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3: No resumption of hostilities yet. I'm Tom Rigotti, Fox News. The president claims the U.S. is nearing a peace deal with Iran after postponing a strike on the regime. Fox's Aisha Hosni in D.C. with the latest.
4: The Trump administration is letting talks with Iran play out, even as the vice president says it's not always clear what the regime's negotiating position is.
5: Maybe the Iranians aren't themselves quite clear in what direction they want to go to. They also are just a fractured country.
4: It comes after the president took his finger off the trigger Monday at the behest of Gulf allies.
6: I was an hour away. We're all set to go. You're talking about yesterday.
7: Yes.
6: We were going to be striking very, it would have been happening right now.
4: The president giving an update during an impromptu tour of construction of the White House ballroom as Senate Republicans struggle to include funding for the project in their reconciliation bill.
3: The president again says he was, quote, just an hour away from striking Iran, but allies now say they're making progress in negotiations. Primary night in Kentucky where polls are now closed earlier today. President Trump once again criticized Congressman Thomas Massie.
6: Thomas Massie's a terrible congressman. He's been a terrible congressman from day one. Dealing with him is just a horrible. I don't think he's a Republican. I think he's actually a Democrat. He's not a libertarian. You know, sometimes they say he's really a Democrat.
3: Massie is one of President Trump's most vocal GOP critics. He's being challenged by former Navy SEAL and Trump-backed candidate Ed Gallrain in Kentucky's 4th congressional district. President Trump continues to wade into Republican primary races, making a fresh endorsement in Texas.
8: Texas Attorney General Ken Paxton reacting to President Trump endorsing him for Senate over GOP incumbent John Cornyn.
9: I have so much respect for the president and so appreciate his endorsement. And I think it creates a slight bit of momentum, don't you?
3: It's Fox's Kristen Goodwin. 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
16: 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We got a ton to get to. Rachel Campos Duffy stops by to push back against some of the obscene and absurd claims and smears coming from the left about her husband, Transportation Secretary Sean Duffy. Plus, the city of Portland is leaning into all the crazy around low barrier shelter for the homeless. But first, huge news. The Trump administration just opened a federal investigation into our prisons here in Washington state. Why? Oh, we'll tell you, because that's what's trending.
17: What's trending? Legal.
16: The Trump administration just told Washington State what the women locked inside that Gig Harbor prison, four women, have been screaming about for years. The Department of Justice sent a letter to the governor yesterday. We just got wind of it today. And the subject line might well have read, "You failed these women, and now we're coming in." The Civil Rights Division under Harmeet Dhillon is now formally investigating the Washington Correction Center for Women, which is our only women's prison in Washington. It's based in Gig Harbor. They're being investigated for housing biological men or trans women alongside the female inmates. and allegedly allowing those women to be beaten, harassed, and violated as a direct result. Now, this investigation is not a surprise at all. We've been covering what's been going on for years. And over the last year, we've covered any of the lawsuits that have either been filed or discussed. We've got the assault reports. We've got the staff complaints. We've got the statements from women who were locked in cells with biological men and had nowhere to go. And anytime anyone raised any concern, Washington Democrats looked away. They shrugged. They called you a bigot for daring to ask. You're transphobic. But now the federal government is asking. And they can go ahead and shrug all they want. They can go ahead and claim that this is a result of, I guess, a bigoted Harmeet Dillon. I don't think that's going to work. Harmeet Dillon is the assistant attorney general running the Civil Rights Division. She is a rock star. And she personally signed this letter to Bob Ferguson telling him about this investigation. And there was no subtlety in this letter. There's never any subtlety when dealing with Harmeet Dillon. She tells you exactly what she believes and what she's going to do. And she wrote that this investigation is based on info that shows the Women's Center failing to protect female prisoners from sexual and physical violence and harassment and voyeurism and intimidation from the male prisoners who identify as female. To the governor of Washington, I don't think he views this as that big of a deal because, like the attorney general, Nick Brown, Bob Ferguson's going to come out and fight against this and just frame it as we're taking on that evil fascist dictator in Donald Trump. And we've done it before. We'll do it again. But he's going to be defending a policy that he designed with the Democrats, that he and the colleagues in the House and the Senate and the AG's office defended and refused to change. Harmeet Dillon wrote, I've got the letter up at SeattleRed.com, saying the constitutional rights of women cannot be sacrificed at the altar of appeasing unsupported and dangerous ideologies. A senior federal official just called Washington's trans housing policy in jails an unsupported and dangerous ideology. And that's not fringe commentary from some alt-right podcaster. That's a letter from the U.S. Department of Justice. And every bit of it is correct. She's not the only one who's going after the Trump, who's going after the Ferguson administration on behalf of the Trump DOJ. Neil Floyd, our interim U.S. attorney, he's also getting involved. He said Washington State has a constitutional obligation that it's been dodging, that the state has effectively been forcing women to live with male inmates. Forcing. So here's what this means legally. If the DOJ investigators find that there's a pattern of constitutional violations, and I suspect they're going to be able to find that rather easily, the federal government can actually seek remedies. Now, the state could cooperate. They could agree to just fix the policy. I'm not going to hold my breath on that, because then they would have to acknowledge that the Trump administration is right and that their ideologically driven policy is wrong. So I'm not going to expect that, but it's possible, I suppose. But if they don't, it gets litigated. And the state's going to have to defend itself against the DOJ on a policy that basically frames all of this as whether or not cramming biological men into women's prison showers and cells is a constitutional right. Good luck selling that to a judge. Good luck making that through the criminal justice system. You might get one or two favorable judges because they're left-wing Seattle judges, but that's not going to survive very far. And by the way, Ferguson didn't stumble into any of this. This wasn't just like some mistake that was never corrected or something that Jay Inslee did that he wanted to walk back and I guess he just forgot. This whole policy was built deliberately. They've housed biological men at the Women's Center for years under a rule that allows transfers based on self-identified gender alone. There's no surgical requirement. There's no review process that weighs the safety of the women who are already there. Just, hey, you say you're a woman, so I guess we're going to move you into a women's prison. And the actual women who are already there have to deal with the consequences. Now, we previously covered this topic because the America First Policy Institute filed a federal lawsuit, I think it was in January, on behalf of a female inmate who was violently beaten by one of the transferred male prisoners. And as we've told you many, many, many times, there have been whistleblowers who've come forward to say, yeah, they're just claiming to be women so they can get moved into a women's prison because they think it's going to be easier, it's safer, and because they want to prey on women. That's what we've heard from people who work within the DOC. That's what we've heard from some inmates. Now, that lawsuit laid out all the facts that ended up making their way into this federal complaint. The DOJ knows exactly what they're dealing with here. And likewise, the DOC, the Department of Corrections here in Washington, knows exactly what's going on. And while all of this is happening, the state is spending hundreds of thousands of taxpayer dollars on gender-affirming medical care for male inmates at a women's prison. Hundreds of thousands of dollars for men, biological men, in a women's prison. We're spending money, a lot of it, on a doctor, a specialist, to provide so-called gender-affirming care to a handful of criminals. And at the same time, the state was talking about closing another facility to patch up budget shortfalls driven by reckless spending that they are responsible for. So let me make that plainly as I can. We have money for hormone treatments and surgical procedures for male prisoners that are being housed in a women's facility, but we didn't have money to keep women's facilities open, prisons open. That is disgusting. And I want you to think about who's actually in that prison. These are women, some of whom made horrible decisions and need to be punished. But they are still entitled to basic constitutional protections. They can't leave, but they might feel like they need to because of who the state is putting with them. And you hear the state, when it comes to the GEO Group and the Northwest Detention Center, talking about how, well, you know, there have been several complaints from inmates who say that the conditions on the ground, not great. We demand to go inside so we can fix that. Because it has to do with ICE. It has to do with criminal legal immigrants. But when it comes to female prisoners, Washingtonians, they're like, eh, whatever. We don't have to check in on any of their complaints. They're just bigots. They're just bigots. None of this, of course, is progressive. This is the government failing the people it has physical custody of. So now Bob Ferguson has a choice. He can cooperate with the DOJ. He can admit the policy was a disaster and he can actually change it. Or, and again, I suspect he's going to do this. He's going to dig in, spend money defending this in court, watch the state become the test case for whether a state can force women to be housed with biological men over their objections and over documented evidence of assault. And again, the activists in the party are going to push him towards the digging in, but I think he naturally would want to dig in. He's not going to want to upset the base. Now, I know which path common sense points to, like acknowledging finally that what he's doing is wrong, but common sense never wins here. And I've said this for years. The people who actually suffered under this policy, they were never the politicians who designed it. They were not the activists who celebrated this all as progressive. They were the women with no power, no platform, locked inside of a prison that the state controls with no ability to get any kind of assistance. But now the federal government just gave them a voice. It took too long, but it did finally happen. And the officials in the state spent years dismissing this as, you know, transphobia, phony right-wing outrage, ignoring the assault reports, pretending they didn't actually exist. They now have to answer to federal investigators. Washington women have been waiting for accountability, and they just got their first real shot at it, not because of any internal pressure, not because the party in power wanted to do the right thing, but because the Trump administration wanted to do the right thing. Kudos to them for just that. 1-800-465-8770 for your text. 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
17: 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Crime.
16: Well, how about this doozy of a story from Kumho TV? They say Seattle PD arrested two convicted felons on Sunday night after the police found the two inside of a stolen vehicle in South Lake Union that had guns and drugs and what they thought was stolen property inside of it. It happened a little bit before 9:30 p.m. on Sunday. There were reports of trespassers at a storage facility, which is actually not far from this studio. And when the cops got there, they found a 31-year-old woman and a 40-year-old man asleep inside of the car that turned out to be stolen, and they had drug paraphernalia in their hands. Shocking, I know. I can't believe it. You mean they allegedly did drugs and then passed out in a stolen vehicle? That's just so unheard of, not in Seattle. So they run a background check on the guy. They find he has multiple outstanding warrants totaling more than $430,000, including for allegations of theft, robbery, suspended license, possession of a stolen car, hit and run, escape. Seems like a really good guy. Kumho says both suspects were booked into King County Jail on multiple felony charges, including possession of a stolen vehicle, unlawful possession of a firearm, which was also, they say, stolen, and narcotics possession. And because they're both convicted felons, we already know they are legally prohibited from possessing any kind of firearm. Now, according to the police report, officers also found numerous high-value items believed to be stolen, and that includes laptops and gaming consoles, safes, electronics, clothing, a drone. And they're expecting at least the possibility of some additional charges being filed as the detectives continue this investigation into the two suspects. Now, how does something like this happen? It's easy to just dismiss this as a story of two dopey criminals, two dopey felons who allegedly, you know, just made the wrong move. But dare I say that because we get a lot of these kinds of stories, dare I say that part of the problem is that we still live in a city and a county and a state that has embraced the culture of lawlessness. Now, things are not as bad as they were 2020 through 2024. Clearly, things are much better since then, thankfully. But at the same time, these kinds of cultural issues, and yes, a culture of lawlessness is a cultural issue, that doesn't just change overnight. That's really slow. It's the opposite of dieting and gaining weight. And I've used this analogy before. You spend all this time working really, really hard, watching what you're eating, eating cleanly, doing exercise. And 3 months, 4 months, 5 months, you've lost like 15 pounds. You're like, oh, that's great. Maybe you got lucky, you got 20 pounds. It was hard, but you really did the work. And you feel great. Then you go to Vegas for a weekend. You get off your diet for just 2 days. And then you come back having gained 27 pounds. It's really difficult to lose the weight. It's really easy to put it on. Similarly, it's really easy to go towards a culture of lawlessness by not enforcing the law and sending the message that people aren't going to suffer any sort of legal consequences for their behavior. And it's really, really, really hard to get back to a place where they fear police, where they fear consequences. We've emboldened them to the point where a pair of alleged junkies are stealing a car, getting high in it, and then just passing out with a whole bunch of stolen stuff. That, by the way, also indicates not just criminal behavior, alleged criminal behavior, but I'm a guess there's some drug dependency issues involved. I'm going to guess that the addicts are just that, addicts in desperate need of help. And I don't know if these were, you know, drug addicts who became criminals because they had to feed their habit, or they were degenerate criminals beforehand. I have no idea. But it's in our best interest to get them the help that they need. They still have to suffer criminal consequences, legal consequences. They have to go to jail. But they're not going to spend the rest of their lives in jail, nor should they, not for this. But I would like to see them get the help. So when they are, in fact, released from jail, they won't return back to a life of crime. That's good for all of us. All of us. Let's find out what else is trending.
17: 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The homelessness crisis.
16: Portland has about 18,000 homeless people. By 2027, based on their projections, they think that number is going to hit about 20,000. Now, this despite the fact that, just like in Seattle, the city has spent hundreds of millions of dollars on shelters where you can walk in high, stay high, and leave still addicted. It's called low barrier shelters, meaning there is a low barrier of entry. Pretty much the only rules to stay in low barrier housing, which is permanent subsidized housing, is you don't like physically attack someone while there. That's about the only rule, meaning you're an addict. They'll give you this space to live in without any sort of conditions like you should get detox, you should get treatment. They just allow you to continue to use. That never, ever, ever, ever, ever, ever works. They're doing it in Portland, and advocates of that perspective, of that ideology around homelessness, they just held a rally to protect that system even more. The rally happened over the weekend. It was on Sunday outside of a flower shop in Multnomah Village. The target was the mayor of Portland, Keith Wilson, because he just put out a proposal that would convert the Multnomah Safe Rest Village into a high barrier recovery center. So the opposite of low barrier is high barrier, a place where sobriety is the point. It's not an option. It's not something that you, when they're ready, they'll ask. That's not what this is. And so obviously that is a complete shift in their approach, at least at this particular location. And so a bunch of people showed up to oppose that move. They stood in front of cameras. They talked in front of microphones. And they argued with straight faces that requiring drug treatment is actually cruel. That is the low barrier religion in a scene, right? You got 18,000 people living outside, a projected 20,000 in 2 years, hundreds of millions of dollars spent. And the response from the progressive activists, the homeless industrial complex, is, whoa, whoa, whoa, whoa, whoa, not so fast with your crazy fakakta ideas. That's their position. And they quoted one of the founding members of something called Friends of Multnomah Safe Rest Village. She said her biggest concern is that the current residents, quote, will be forced out. And she wants to know where they'll end up and how they'll be supported, which is, I guess, a fair question. But here's a better question. Where did the low barrier model actually get them? What did it give to them? How did they benefit from it? Because I can tell you, 18,000 people in Multnomah County are sleeping outside right now. The model that she and the others who showed up on Sunday are defending produced that 18,000 number. They're going to produce that 20,000 number. We should all want accountability for a plan that's been running for years and counting homeless people by the tens of thousands. Then there's a place called Urban Alchemy. The city of Portland is paying the group up to $90 million under a contract that runs for another 2 years. You want to know how many people they've actually housed in 3 years that they've been operating? About 500 out of 18,000. 500. Even one of the rally speakers did the math out loud and was quoted in this story from KATU, which we've got up at seattlered.com. Even that person called it a problem. Marlene Howell from Southwest Outreach. She said, point blank, $50 million to Urban Alchemy should come with real answers, and that some of the allegations against that organization might rise to the level of a civil or criminal offense, because there's a lot of controversy in how that money was spent. But that's coming from someone who actually works within the system trying to uphold it. Look, low barrier shelter was initially sold, and it kind of still gets sold this way, as compassion, right? No judgment. We don't want to stigmatize. And we just want to get someone inside because that's where we can offer them the shelter that they need, but then the services that will keep them alive. We get told that all the time. What's the phrase? Meet people where they are. Okay. The pitch was that demanding sobriety before giving someone a bed was somehow not just stigmatizing, but punitive. And Seattle bought into it. Portland bought into it. King County bought into it. Multnomah County bought into it. They all spent a ton of money on that premise. Have things gotten better or worse? Seriously, has anything gotten better around homelessness or has it gotten worse? It's undoubtedly gotten worse. 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
16: She co-hosts the number one weekend morning show on cable news. She helped launch Fox Noticias, and her last book hit number one on the New York Times bestsellers list. Now, as America is turning 250 years old, she is out with the new book, All American Patriotism, a collection of personal stories from the Fox News family about what this country actually means. And at the same time, Rachel Campos Duffy is dealing with the latest in phony outrage over a series that she and her husband, Transportation Secretary Sean Duffy, has just put out. Rachel Campos Duffy, welcome back to the show.
28: Hi, how are you, Jason? So great to be on with you again, my friend.
16: Great to have you on. And it's happening at a time where the left-wing outrage machine is pretending to be upset with this new road trip reality series that you, your family have been engaged in. And again, it's my understanding that you spent like $1 billion in taxpayer funds and you took Sean away from D.C. where he's supposed to be working.
28: It's so great. They're not really mad about a road trip. They're mad about two things. One, it's Sean's existence is basically an indictment on Pete Buttigieg's entire 4 years. In 1 year, my husband has done more than Pete Buttigieg could have even dreamed of doing in four. In fact, my husband is spending most of his time trying to undo all the things that Pete Buttigieg did to ruin transportation and the department over the last 4 years that he was in. So I think that's really the issue, that Pete Buttigieg wants to run for president. And the biggest obstacle to him running for president is all the progress that Sean has done at the transportation department, because people are going to go, well, what the hell did Pete Buttigieg do all those 4 years? And all he did, of course, as we know, was call out racist roads, not be present when there's a disaster like the one that happened with the train in Ohio and the chemical spills. And he was nowhere to be found. And then, of course, everyone knows he took extended paternity leave. And this road trip is a celebration of America. The president asked every single department to do something very special to celebrate America. And Sean went back from that, taking those orders from the president, and went back to his Department of Transportation and said, how can I highlight transportation while celebrating America? And he said, let's bring back the Great American Road Trip, because, of course, all of us, especially those of us who are our age, you know, still remember those beautiful memories of being stuck in a car with our siblings and traveling somewhere. And, you know, all those beautiful memories of seeing America, but also bonding with our families. And Sean also wants families to come together and bond and put away the phone. So it was hitting that as well. But also it was kind of ironic because Sean and I met on a road trip. Called Road Rules, which was the spinoff from The Real World. And so initially we thought we were going to just, you know, use our phones to record a few moments and put up some reels. And then we thought, you know what, let's take these little day trips, two-day trips that we took. It's only five episodes, Jason. So, that, you know, the lies you're saying, we're gone for 7 months. And, you know, Sean wasn't in the office for 7 months. which is insane. And so then we decided to bring together the production company from the real world and film our family going on these little adventures, and hopefully it'll inspire other Americans to go out and see America. I mean, to love America, you got to see it, America. You got to go meet our people. And I think it's kind of like a civic adventure for families to do that. And I think it's great for the country. And it's great for families.
16: Yeah. And you point out in or ahead of all American patriotism, the idea that we find ourselves in this country kind of with an identity crisis at 250. What do you think is driving the identity crisis? And based on this road trip, did you see a whole lot of disunity or did you see a lot of unity?
28: You know, that's such a great question. If I don't get to that question you have there, you got to make sure I come back to it. But because your question was kind of a bit of a two-parter. So the first part, Jason, again, was?
16: Well, you're saying that we have an identity crisis. So what is driving the identity crisis?
28: The question was, how did we get to this identity crisis? And then what did I actually experience in the country? Okay, the identity crisis is caused by Marxism, by cultural Marxists, by all the leftists who found themselves taking over our institutions. And we allowed that to happen from K through college. And that's where it's happening. We've had, 20 some years of people telling us, culture, educators, curriculum, telling us that we should be embarrassed or ashamed of our founding, of our founders. And that, of course, as you know, went into overdrive with Obama and then with George Floyd. And so I think we're starting to come out of this woke fever we were in. And I think this is the perfect time to remind people that we are the most exceptional country on the planet. We have been since 1776, and we still are. That this citizenship, the American citizenship, is the golden Willy Wonka ticket. Everyone wants it. Few have it. And we should be grateful. And then to answer your question, I went to the Grand Canyon. I'm an Arizona girl, so I really wanted to go back and bring my family to the Grand Canyon. Sean had in fact, in my book, All American Patriotism, Sean's chapter is about a trip he took with his family to the Grand Canyon. And so we definitely wanted to bring the kids there. And when I got there, I saw Americans who were in awe of this wonder, one of the seven wonders of the world, and it's right here in our country. And it is so breathtaking and so jaw-dropping when you actually see it. It's not the same in a picture. You have to go and see it. And you're right. I thought to myself, we need more of this. More Americans coming to see our beautiful country and our beautiful sights. And honestly, one of the things I walked away with was how amazing our park rangers are. Everywhere I went that I met a park ranger, I was floored by how much they loved the country, how much they cared about the site or the park that they were caring for. Park rangers also oversee, the Liberty Bell and Independence Hall. And they're all part of that cadre of people under the Department of Interior, under Secretary Doug Burgum. And listen, they are extraordinary Americans, and they love the country, and they love showing our citizens the country. And so I just came away loving America more, and I'm a pretty patriotic gal.
16: Yeah, and I mean, to that point, you helped launch Fox Noticias, which, coincided with a pretty significant political realignment, not just happening with Hispanic voters, but Black voters as well. Do you think patriotism is part of what's driving that shift?
28: I think that patriotism could bring us together. I think there are definitely people who want to divide this country and want us to not come together as a nation. And, it's been this whole, diversity is our strength. Actually, it's our shared values, and we do share values, That is our rights, our Constitution. If you believe that your rights come from God and that the government can't take it away, you're an American. But the problem is, Jason, that too many Americans, especially young Americans, don't know their history. We had AOC today say that the revolution And our founders wanted to overthrow the monarchy because of communism. What? Like, she's so ignorant. Mm-hmm. And yet she's so influential, right? At the same time, it's scary. So we have to go back, you know, as parents, as grandparents, as aunts and uncles, take our kids to these sites. Tell the true story of America. Explain it. It's always better when you can do this experientially, right? You know, when I remember in 1976, when America was celebrating its 200th birthday, the whole country was excited about it. And my parents, my mother's an immigrant, my father's a first generation Mexican American, they loaded up the kids in a brown Vega, a station wagon, all four of us, and they drove us to Philadelphia to go see the Liberty Bell and to go to Independence Hall. That was formative. That told me that no matter what anyone said in my college classes, my parents thought this country was great, and they taught me to love it and to be really grateful that I was born American.
16: I'm talking with Rachel Campos Duffy. The name of the book, All American Patriotism, Celebrating 250 Years of America's Greatness. It's got a bunch of curated stories from members of the Fox family, Sean Hannity, Dana Perino, Harris Faulkner. You, of course, not just editing it, but you share your own stories as well. Did any of the stories that you were able to edit, did they surprise you in what they shared?
28: Yeah. I mean, you think you know your colleagues and then you hear about their childhood and you're like, oh my gosh, I didn't know that. I didn't know that. So if you love the Fox family, and that's who they are to me, the Fox family, you're going to love this book because every chapter, as you said, it's a compilation of different chapters, each by a different Fox News host who tells why they love America. And a lot of them are road trip stories. I was surprised at how many of, you know, road trips were involved in this, you know, book. But also, you know, there are people who are talking about their uncle who went to Vietnam or their grandfather who served in World War II. You'll hear American Dream stories. You know, Charles Paint, what an amazing American Dream rags to riches story, you know, mm-hmm. raised in Harlem. And here he is, the, you know, a very successful businessman with his own show called Big Money on, you know, Fox Business Network channel. And so and it's also full of pictures. So you'll see their pictures of their family traveling, of them growing up. There's a great picture of Sean outside, you know, just standing outside of the station wagon on his family's trip to the Grand Canyon. So it's just a very personal, fun book. And even though the topic, this identity crisis that America's having, the collapse of patriotism among young people is what I'm trying to solve with this book, the actual book, as you read it, is very upbeat, very inspiring, very energetic, and you can take it in, you know, small doses. It's very digestible, a chapter at a time. And I think you'll walk away just feeling more excited about America and her birthday.
16: Yeah, it really is about celebrating patriotism, which is why it's called All American Patriotism, yeah. Celebrating 250 years of America's greatness. You can order it wherever it is you get your books. It's also available in audio form, digital form. Check it out by Rachel Campos Duffy, who's co-host of Fox and Friends. Thank you, as always, for stopping by. Really appreciate it.
28: Love you, Jason. Take care.
16: Thank you. You're listening to The Jason Rand Show. Back with some quick hits right after this on Seattle Red 770 AM online at
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5: The quick hit.
10: There is a conservative, I guess, vlogger who is going viral based on a May 11th post at a Panda Express here in Washington State. The video from this guy, Danny Rebel, has gone viral because of the way he said he was treated at a Panda Express as a direct result of being an open Trump supporter. And he said he was kicked out for simply wearing a MAGA hat. Just got kicked out. And I guess they say, let me just read to you what he wrote. There's some video of it. But he said, Panda Express kicked out Danny Rebel and myself, I guess this guy's name is Chris Sims, for simply wearing a MAGA hat and giving a thumbs up to a cook that just stood and stared at me the whole time because of my hat. I asked if there was an issue and the cook said, your hat. So I asked if he supported it. They proceeded to call the police and falsely say we were refusing to leave. I left the store and stood on the sidewalk, and multiple employees came out to intimidate me to leave and stop filming on the public sidewalk. Police informed the staff that we did nothing wrong. The woman who called 911 cried and walked back into the building. No crime, no disturbance, just a hat and a thumbs up. This is blatant political discrimination. Panda Express should be ashamed and hold its employees to higher standards. So Chris Sims and I guess Danny Rebel, and I apologize, I'm not familiar with Chris Sims. He follows me on X. Thank you. I'm not familiar with his work. I'm sure it's fine. I like it when they say American Patriot in their bio. That's what he says. So I'm down with that. But let's listen to him getting thrown out of the Panda Express.
11: They don't seem to like my hat, guys. They're very angry about it. I don't know. You guys are just staring at me, so I was wondering what the deal was. Did I do something?
12: I'm taking a picture.
11: Thank you. Seemed like it. No, you're just staring at me. I gave you a thumbs up. You appreciate it? No? You like it? Oh, no, I was on my way out. I was just giving him a thumbs up. We can leave. I'll leave. We will. We will. Thanks. I appreciate you guys. You guys are very sweet and nice. You're very nice. Thank you. I appreciate you. It's the chefs that seem very angry. All right. I was getting food and I was on my live talking to people. I am leaving. I'm walking out for you guys now.
10: Now, apparently he was live streaming while he was there. It's not clear what happened beyond that. And I've reached out to him, so hopefully we can get Chris or Danny on the show maybe tomorrow

0: sometime this week. But Fox News Digital reached out to Panda Express. They got a statement acknowledging what had happened and said, quote, "We want everyone who walks into Panda Express to feel welcome and treated with respect. We've been reviewing the details and understand the situation was handled and addressed at the restaurant level. We've reinforced to all our associates the importance of delivering a consistent, welcoming experience for every guest." Now, this happened in the city of Lakewood, and they also confirmed that they at least got a call of this incident on May 10th. Fox News says law enforcement had a conversation outside with the streamers and confirmed that they did not do anything wrong and that the behavior of the Panda Express employees would have to be addressed by restaurant leadership. Now, I will say, because I want to be fair in all of this, I don't blame like Panda Express as a company for this kind of what seems to be egregious behavior. I blame the individuals at the Panda Express in Lakewood to be responsible. They're the ones who are responsible if everything happened the way that Chris and Danny say, and at least the Fox News reporting indicates that they're telling you exactly what happened. And there doesn't seem to be a whole lot of room for interpretation that they were the victims here. And if that's the case, I blame that Panda Express, really bad employees, really bad leadership there. Because Panda Express, like every other business, they don't want to get involved at all. They don't want to get involved in any of this at all. This becomes a culture war issue. It becomes a political issue. And they just want to sell you their crummy orange chicken and fried rice. So I am sympathetic to the Panda Express National, assuming they do take this seriously and had an actual conversation and laid down the law for the people at the local level. That says basically, you caused us embarrassment. This is not how you're supposed to act. We don't want you treating a MAGA hat wearing person any differently than you would someone who was wearing an F Ice t-shirt. To you, they're apolitical. You don't have to agree with any messages that they're wearing, unless I guess if it's vulgar, I guess you have a say. So maybe not F Ice. Maybe it was just a ice out. You don't get to decide as a chef at a Panda Express or anyone at a Panda Express that kind of political messaging is inappropriate. That's not your job. Your job is to sell cheap Chinese food. Shut up, serve, or get out, get a new job. It's really that simple. Literally anyone can do your job. This is not a high-skilled position. Sorry, you might work hard. It's not a high-skilled position. Don't like it? Go work somewhere else. Go work for some kombucha shop. Go work for Molly Moon's. Go over there if you want to be overtly political. It's just so pathetic. So pathetic. What people feel compelled to do as if they should have, that they think they should have a say in any of this is just wild to me. It is just so absolutely wild to me. The nerve that some chef gets to decide who holds the quote unquote right position. That's the kind of stuff that drives me absolutely mad. It's just so disgusting. And so I'm glad, at least in the case of Lakewood and their Panda Express, that there's some significant pushback. Speaking of pushback, let's talk about what happened earlier today when CENTCOM Commander Admiral Brad Cooper was being questioned on the Hill during a House Armed Services Committee hearing earlier this afternoon by Seth Moulton, the Democrat from Massachusetts, who for about a month and a half tried to come out as more moderate when it's clear he's not a moderate at all. He's like moderate, I guess, on one issue because after the election, this last election, he came out against trans athletes in high school sports. Oh, how brave. But he was questioning Admiral Cooper, who was not okay with the crazy line of attacks.
1: There are multiple reports now public that Iran has already reconstituted many of its bombed out missile sites. Was that part of the plan too?
2: Those reports are inaccurate.
1: Okay. I will actually give you credit for regime change. I know that was part of the plan. You've replaced an 86-year-old in failing health with a fatwa against producing nuclear weapons with a more hardline guy in his 50s, who, in case he wasn't hardline enough, you killed his immediate family. Was that part of the plan? Is that the regime change you wanted?
2: Congressman, we were given very specific military objectives to degrade Iran's power projection capability. That's exactly what we did.
1: Okay, so in the course of doing that, You also lifted the oil sanctions on Iran, giving them about $14 to $16 billion. They can buy a lot of ballistic missiles for that. Was that part of the plan? Lifting oil sanctions on them in the course of the conflict? They kill 14 Americans, we lift oil sanctions on them?
2: As you know, sir, the U.S. military does not lift sanctions. That's a policy decision.
1: Okay, I'm just trying to figure out where it was part of the plan. On March 5th, you know, you talked about how you built the most integrated air missile defense or air defense system in the Middle East. And yet, well into the war, you had to ask Ukraine for help with defenses against drones.
2: That's not accurate.
1: Okay.
0: He's just saying things that are false.
1: Gas prices. Was oil prices going up 56% part of the plan?
2: Congressman, as you know, from a military perspective, we don't deal in oil and gas prices. I defer to the appropriate authorities within the government.
1: Okay, so
0: Admiral Cooper is so much smarter
1: part
0: than
1: the plan. What's the plan
0: Brad
1: now? What's the plan now to actually win this war? Because it feels like we're losing. We don't have a nuclear deal. We don't have the strait open. The president has called for unconditional surrender. Is that part of the plan?
2: Congressman, we achieved all our military objectives. We're presently in a ceasefire. We're executing a blockade, and we're prepared for a broad range of contingencies.
1: Well, it doesn't seem to be going well, and I would like to know how many more Americans we have to ask to die for this mistake. Do you know?
2: I think it's an entirely inappropriate statement from you, sir.
3: With all due respect.
2: It's
1: not a statement. It's a question.
0: No, it was a statement, and you're a rotten human being who just got called out by Admiral Cooper. Rightly so. 1-800-465-8770 for your texts. 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
3: voters hitting the primary polls. I'm Tom Graham, Fox News. Congressman Kentucky Representative Ed Massey losing his Republican House primary race after President Trump endorsed his opponent, Ed Gowring. The defeated incumbent spoke to supporters after the loss.
16: I would have come out sooner, but I had to call my opponent and concede, and it took a while to find Ed Gowring in Tel Aviv.
3: The Gowring victory represents a major win for Trump's political operation and pro-Israeli allied groups who spent aggressively to unseat the sitting lawmaker, President calling Massey the worst Republican congressman in history earlier this week. Grieving in Southern California, the daughter of a beloved security guard who died during Monday's deadly mosque shooting is speaking out.
17: Hawa Abdullah remembering her father, Amin Abdullah, a security guard at the Islamic Center of San Diego.
18: To me, my dad was a role model. He was a best friend.
17: Calling him a loving father, husband, son, brother, and uncle.
18: He stood against any form of hate. He took his job seriously to protect everyone here.
17: Abdullah was one of three men fatally shot by two teen gunmen Monday. Police say he engaged in a gun battle with the suspects, saving lives. Officials revealing the teens met online and fatally shot themselves, noting they are investigating a manifesto that was recovered. Kristen Goodwin, Fox News.
3: President Trump had threatened fresh strikes against Iran today, but pulled back, citing negotiations. The president says he's giving Tehran a few more days. Vice President J.D. Vance telling reporters today.
19: But I will not say with confidence that we're going to reach a deal until we're actually signing a negotiated settlement here. And I think that it's ultimately up to the Iranians whether they're willing to meet us.
3: The Senate advancing legislation today that seeks to force Trump to withdraw from the Iran war. 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
0: 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We got a ton to get to, including a moment that brings everyone together, has nothing to do with politics whatsoever, but it happened last night in Seattle and the world celebrated. We'll get into that and so much more. But first, some more red flags from a real estate broker in Western Washington. That's what's trending, brought to you by the Sunset Auto Family.
26: 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The economy.
0: I want to talk about a real estate broker and another real estate story, not because I'm suddenly in the business of providing housing tips, although we've obviously covered this extensively within the last couple months. But what Jeff Reynolds, this real estate broker that I follow, what he said just this week should be read into the legislative record in Olympia and then framed on the wall of every single Democrat who voted for the capital gains tax, the income tax, the estate tax, every single tax that they've supported over the course of the last several years. And not even just taxes, every single policy they've been running through that chamber while pretending that they're helping the working people. All while, again, pretending that they care about housing. Housing's a human right. Oh, okay. Yeah. Now, Jeff Reynolds is a managing broker at Compass. He's the founder of UrbanCondoSpaces.com. So obviously he focuses on condos. In fact, he tracks more than 215 downtown Seattle condo buildings on his site. And he's been doing this for like 20 years or so. He's not some political operative. I have no idea what his politics are. He's not some, you know, think tank fellow. He's just a guy who watches money move around in the real estate market. And he just told us where it's going, which is out of state. Now, that's, of course, not a shock to anyone who's been paying attention. Certainly not to those of you who listen to the show. We talk about this every single day. We talked about this yesterday. But he posted a really good breakdown on his LinkedIn account. And there was a phrase that he used that caught my attention. He called it slow motion wealth transfer. And I really like how that captures what it is we're seeing. Slow motion wealth transfer, which is not hyperbole. It's not an exaggeration of any kind. That's exactly what's happening right now, leaving Washington state. That every single time Washington Democrats pass another tax, a new fee, it adds a layer of regulatory friction, let's call it. And as a result of that, someone in, say, Medina or Sammamish, they do the math and it no longer works in their favor in Washington state. And so they make moves. And the way that Reynolds described it in his LinkedIn post was that when policy adds friction, a tax announcement doesn't just take money from the pockets or the bank accounts of these high earners. It triggers listings. Inventory that should have stayed off the market for another, I don't know, 5 years, 10 years. But instead, they all hit at once. Why might they do that right now? Why might they do that? It's a tax that doesn't go into effect for 2 years. So why are they doing it right this moment? It's actually really simple when you think about it. They're taking the gain right now. Because in 2 years, the market's not going to be what it is right now. And they know it's going to go in the wrong direction because they know that people are going to want to escape and there's going to be a supply-demand imbalance. So they list it now. They take the gain now. And then they move their tax base somewhere friendlier. That's the slow motion wealth transfer. Who replaces them? Who's likely to replace them? Sure, there might be someone who's looking for a home right now and wants to move into a bigger home or whatever it is. But generally, the buyers who replace them, when at least there are buyers, they're becoming increasingly more and more and more from out of state. And they're paying with capital that was earned somewhere that costs less to operate. So this is what he called it. This is not a real estate market. This is a slow motion wealth transfer out of our state. Now, why should you care about this? You're not selling a home, a property in Medina or a condo in Bellevue. What do you care? You might not be a millionaire with a portfolio in flux, I guess. You're just some person who's trying to live and work and maybe raise a family in Washington state. Dare I say, you should care about this because the people leaving aren't just the rich people relocating to some nicer zip code somewhere else. They are employers. They are investors. They are business owners who fund the tax base that pays for everything that the left pretends to care about. That's who we're talking about. And what we're talking about are schools and roads, the safety net programs, all of that. When these people go, the money goes with them. The bills, they stay in Washington state. The bills are still going to be the bills. They still need to be paid. And of course, as we told you many, many, many times over, the Democrats aren't all of a sudden going to say, well, maybe we should curb our spending. That's not how this works. They just look for other people to target. That's how this works. And look at the data that Jeff Reynolds cites. And we've got it written up at SeattleRed.com. He points to a poll that I think at the end of this month, we'll all memorize the data from. Because I've mentioned the Association of Washington Businesses and their survey that they just put out for Q1, I think 27,000 times. Since they put it out, I think, was that the official counter, Jackson? 27,000?
1: 27,002.
0: Come on, you got to give me that. I was pretty close. 24% of Washington employers are actively considering relocating out of the state, which is a number that has tripled over the course of about 16 months. 72% of those businesses cite tax burden as their number one challenge operating a business in Washington. Not labor costs or, you know, supply chain issues, none of that. It's not even just the general economy, which in Washington is not great. It's the tax burden, which is the one thing that Washington Democrats singularly control, all of it. And the number that should be terrifying to Democrats, and frankly, all of us, 44 to 55% of business leaders personally told the people taking the survey that they are looking to move residences themselves. Not just the company, but they're going to move themselves. We talked last week to Leslie Garris of, what is it, Soak and Salt or Soak and Sage, which is a day spa that's based out of Renton. And she was looking around the area to expand. And then she gets hit with tax after tax after tax. And she said, the math doesn't work anymore. I'm going to go to Nashville where it's easier to build, where it's easier to invest, and it's better to live. She's moving. She even had some employees out of the Renton office who have been with her since she started this company years ago saying, can I go? Can I go with you? And so maybe they leave too. So when I tell you the people writing the checks are thinking about leaving, we're talking about that in literal terms. And I'm using the term literally correctly, unlike almost everybody else.
2: The sports ball.
0: You gonna say anything?
1: No, I think it speaks for itself.
0: Okay. Well, I don't want people thinking I did that.
1: Yeah.
0: That was you.
1: My elbow hit the space bar in it.
0: Is that what that did?
1: Triggered it, yeah.
0: So your elbow wants to sabotage my radio show. Is that what you're saying?
1: Maybe. He has a mind of its own.
0: I don't like that elbow. Why don't you have a talking to with it? Okay? Thank you. You could have blamed Duncan. No one would have known. Duncan's our 11-year-old pretend intern. More data points that were in this piece. Tax Foundation, we told you this before. Washington ranks 45 out of 50 states in the 2026 Business Tax Climate Index. 45, and that's before, by the way, they even looked at the income tax. We used to be competitive. Washington legitimately used to be competitive. And it's what brought and expanded companies here. Amazon, Microsoft, Boeing. And when we became less and less and less competitive, where'd those companies go? Somewhere else. Boeing in particular. We used to be a place that companies come to because our business environment actually made sense, that the math was to the business's benefit and ultimately our benefit. We had no income tax. We had reasonably stable economy, at least from a business standpoint, even though we've always been a little bit too heavy in tech sector and aerospace. But it was pretty stable. We had geographic advantages that made us attractive, right? It's just gorgeous in Washington State once you get outside of the homeless encampments. And yet, Democrats have spent years and years and years methodically dismantling all the advantages we had, layer by layer by layer, just peeling it away, getting rid of it, burning it, convinced they could tax their way into some sort of progressive utopia. And of course, have we seen any data suggesting that we're anywhere close to that utopia? Nope. Not even a little bit. Our economic outlook at this point ranks 38th. We're not a top 10 state anymore. We used to be. We're not even a top 20 state. We're not even a top 37 state. 38. We're now the state that legislators look at and ask, what went wrong? What did they do to Washington? Now, if you didn't think it could get worse, you might want to read all of what Jeff Reynolds had to say. because it actually gets worse. Because he also flagged the housing supply situation that we've got going on here. Building a new home in Washington costs 24% more than it needs to, he points out. It adds about $165,000 to the median new home price before a single buyer actually walks through the door. The National Low Income Housing Coalition puts us at 28 affordable and available rental units for every 100 extremely low income household. 28. And again, this is after the Democrats said housing is a human right. We got to really focus on housing affordability issues. Man, we're going to tackle this with everything. And so we're finding ourselves in a little bit of a doom loop, as it were. High earners leave the state of Washington. Businesses relocate. Investments are lost. Employment, economic activity that would have generated, you know, supply and wages to close the gap, go away. That's the doom loop. Legislators tax the wealthy to fund the programs for the poor. The wealthy then leave. The programs don't go away. The programs remain. But the revenue doesn't remain. The revenue is gone with the wealthy. So ultimately, the programs might end up getting cut, but really they end up getting funded by debt. The poor end up getting hit harder. And the politicians, Democrats, who created the condition, they get reelected by blaming Donald Trump for it. That's effectively what happens. And, you know, I'll give credit to Jeff Reynolds in his piece. He doesn't write off the state of Washington. He's not like saying this is a lost cause. He's basically pointing out we got here because of bad policy, which means we can get out of it with good policy. Replace the bad policy with good policy. It doesn't happen overnight. But it can't actually happen. The problem is you can't count on any of the Democrats who are currently in office to finally make the right decision. They're not going to. Every once in a while, you'll get one politician who bravely steps forward and says, okay, I screwed that up. I'm going to walk that back. But that's one or two maybe over the course of a couple of years. We don't have that kind of time. We have time to make a different choice, but that window is closing, at least on the income tax. And unfortunately, the people who run the state are showing no signs that they even give a damn. That's the entire story here. And we're all going to live with the consequences. All of us. So head on over to SeattleRed.com if you want to check out the story. 1-800-465-8770. 1-800-465-8770 for your texts. Let's find out what else is trending.
26: What's trending? The sports ball.
0: Colt Emerson played his second game for the Mariners last night against the White Sox. Colt Emerson is the, I don't want to call him the new Jared Kelenic or whatever, but he's
1: that kind of end. A pejorative now, yeah. In this town.
0: Oh, God bless him. But he's the sort of new hot prospect, right, for the Mariners.
1: Yeah, he's their number one prospect. He's like top five in all of baseball.
0: Everyone's looking at him saying, this is the guy. This is the guy. And generally, you hope that they make it to the team because of, or exclusively, I guess I should say, because of the work that they're doing in the minor leagues, right? That they're just grinding it out. They're showing not just potential, but they're just dominating to the point where you can't ignore them. Colt got a little bit of a push. Because of Brendan Donovan getting injured, Rivas sucking, and just having to move a lot of pieces around. And so they end up calling up Colt Emerson. He played yesterday for the first time. He looked fine. But he didn't get a hit. And his family
1: on Sunday, mean.
0: Yeah. On Sunday, yes. His family wasn't in the stands for that, or at least not everyone. And so I was watching the pregame show or listening to the pregame show yesterday, and they were talking about how Colt kind of joked. He goes, no, I'm saving my first hit for today, yesterday, Monday. I'm saving my first hit for Monday because I've got my family in the crowd. And they sent the Australian guy whose name I always forget.
1: Ryan Rowland-Smith.
0: That guy, who I like. I will say I'm still a little thrown every time I hear the accent, mostly because I'm not used to it, but he's really good. And so they put him in the crowd, and they're talking to his dad. I can't remember who else they talked to, but they were talking. He basically did an interview with the family. And they were super pumped, and you kind of like that. It's like, oh, this is so kind of cute. This is the family is all there trying to support their kid. So Colt Emerson ends up getting his first hit in front of his family, in front of a crowd that since he was called up had been nonstop cheering for this guy. But it wasn't just a normal run-of-the-mill single.
5: Again, the 2-2. Down the right field line, into the corner, and this is gone! Colt Emerson, you're not in your backyard anymore! Your first big league home run! Your first major league hit!
0: The little Chiron on screen said that there have been 11 Mariners players who have hit a home run for their first at bat as a Mariner. I don't know. Are they counting Brendan Johnson in that?
1: Brendan Johnson?
0: Or whoever the guy is?
1: Oh, Brendan Donovan?
0: That guy?
1: I think they were probably referring to like rookies.
0: Okay. Because his first at bat
1: as a Mariner was a home run. Yeah.
0: Yeah. So good for him. That was awesome. And I found myself sort of caught up in the excitement of it. I've not followed the Mariners up until this season. Last year, I told you I kind of caught the bug because of how well they did. And I'm totally okay being a bandwagon fan or a fair weather, whatever you want. And so I said last year, I used to play baseball when I was younger. I was an all-star pitcher until I tore my rotator cuff. And then weirdly became a third baseman, which also requires upper body strength.
1: It's like the longest throw on the diamond.
0: But it's, you know, high school and little league. So I made it work. Oh, I can still feel the tear.
1: Yeah, that's a tough one.
0: It was. And the funny thing is when it happened, because my coach at the time was teaching me how to throw a different kind of curveball. And I think I only got two in, and I just felt like plastic tearing, but it didn't hurt. It didn't hurt at all. And then, but I knew, so I was like, God, what just happened? It just feels weird. And maybe it was shock that I didn't feel any pain. So they give me the ball again to throw, and I threw it as hard as I could, and it rolled out of my hand. Like there was nothing. And I never pitched after that again. Thanks, coach. The worst. So I kind of decided I was going to watch the Mariners this year. And what really pushed me over to really care was the reminder that pretty much every single player in baseball is a conservative. Like, they're all conservative. Every once in a while, I'm sure you'll get a crazy lib, but, you know, they're probably like the version of the punter. No one really cares about those particular players. But they all, I have no idea if this team, like, I don't know any of these players. Although I will say, I'm not going to say who, but we used to get text messages. I used to get text messages from a player to our text line. He's no longer with the Mariners. I don't know what he's doing now or if he even still plays. This was a few years ago. But that really pushed me over. And now I'm all in. And I was, like everybody else, J.P. Crawford, who was at the plate with the biggest smile on his face after Colt Emerson hit that home run. He seemed more excited than Colt did because he just kind of got that look. But everyone seems to be brought together by the Colt Emerson, not just first home run, but him playing. There's a level of excitement. And, you know, maybe some of that excitement is coming from we don't want it to become another Kelnick situation where everyone gets all excited and say, oh, he's our future. And then it turns out to be a dud. And I kind of feel bad about that guy.
1: It's funny that Emerson hit the home run right over Kelnick's head, too.
0: I know. It was kind of funny and sad also. But it almost didn't look like it was going to be a home run either.
1: No, off the bat, I was just hoping it would like drop in.
0: 100%.
1: I just kept carrying, and I was like, "Whoa!"
0: It was pretty awesome. The Mariners posted some audio of him getting called up to the big leagues.
6: Cool. You don't need to sit. You don't need to sit.
0: I like. He goes, "Are you serious? I'm going to Seattle." He should have said, "I'm just fooling you." No, I'm not serious. I wonder if they've ever done that. Has there ever been that kind of joke, do you think? That's like, that's too
1: far. That'd be mean.
0: That'd be like the meanest joke anyone could possibly say. It's like, I'm kidding. I'm just joshing.
1: Some guy that's been like toiling in the minors for a decade.
0: Like, we're actually cutting you from the team. Did your agent not call you? That's got to be the worst. The agent doesn't call the player, and then you call him into the office to cut him. But the player doesn't realize it, and so the only reason you might be called in to say, hey, you're not playing tonight. And you're like, really? And they're like, yeah, we cut you. Wait, what? Is that why my agent called me 7 times? I was out and was playing. I couldn't answer the call. You guys don't allow cell phones on the field. 1-800-465-877. Good luck, Colt Emerson. Is he conservative? He's got to be conservative. He's uber religious.
1: Yeah, he's from Ohio too, so that helps.
0: Yeah. They're all uber conservative. I love that. 1-800-465-8770 for your text messages. 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

0: Welcome back to the Jason Rand Show. Thank you so much for tuning in. Really do appreciate it. All eyes right now are on Kentucky, where Thomas Massie, the conspiracy theorist and anti-Semite and overall kook, is fighting for his political career against the challenger that last night I was doing News Nation, and there was a guest on before me, a pollster, who pointed out that most people can't even pronounce Ed Galrian, whatever his last name. And I thought that was so funny because yesterday on the show, we're like, I don't even know how to pronounce his last name. But he had been in the lead up until, you know, the polls opened. The only poll that gave Thomas Massie a shot was a poll that showed them tied. But generally, the polling, at least for the last month or so, had shown the Trump-backed Ed Galrian to be in the lead. Now, generally, you know, the whole judging the future of the person who's the endorser of a campaign, judging that strength off of one campaign is a fool's errand. I think that, you know, the storyline coming from the left has been, does Trump still have what it takes to pick winners? Or is the MAGA base, you know, revolting? Is there truly some cracks in the foundation? Things like that. And they will always point to a loss of a candidate that the president backs as proof that the base is fractured, and if the person wins, they just kind of ignore it. They don't really say anything, for the most part. The truth is, one or two losses, one or two wins, doesn't really matter, especially when we're talking about a midterm election that is seen as, you know, not just an off-year election, but just it's one small regional race. It doesn't really matter. This, I think, is a little bit different. This one, because the president and his team have been so vocal in trying to defeat Thomas Massie, and this really is Trump country. He won, I think it was 73% of the vote when the president ran up against Kamala Harris. So this is Trump country in Kentucky. And there is a lot on the line here. And the funny thing is, if Galrian wins and Thomas Massie loses, the conversation won't really be about this shows you the power of Donald Trump. Conservatives will say this, but the left will say, well, yeah, of course he's going to carry more weight in Kentucky. It would really be a story if he lost in Kentucky. I actually kind of agree with the liberal perspective on that one. Like their analysis there, I think, is more honest than not, even if I think in their case it's being done in bad faith. Right now, Galrian is up by about 10 points, but there's only 4% of the polls in. The polls closed at 3 p.m. our time. We'll keep an eye on this. I imagine, unless it's unusually razor thin, that we'll have a winner possibly in the next 20 to 30 minutes or so. I just cannot wait. I want so badly, and I don't even want to ruin it, but I want so badly to say that Thomas Massie finally lost. I really don't like him. And, you know, we read at least part of the op-ed yesterday, the editorial from the National Review, saying there's nothing wrong with even being a thorn in the side of any president. If you're on the right side of the issues, quote unquote, there's nothing wrong with that. But they say this dude's just a nut job. He's just absolutely insane. And he leans into the crazy conspiracies. He's an obvious anti-Semite and not merely anti-Israel. He's anti-Israel's right to exist, which makes him an anti-Semite. But also, he's taking positions that are held by the squad. They're the ones who are supporting him. And Ro Khanna and he are BFFs now. That is a bad sign if you are a Republican. That is a horrible sign for any Republican. And look, I get why some people at least initially liked Thomas Massie, because he was seen as this quote unquote principled conservative, but he's not principled. That's the problem. He's not a principled conservative. Or a principled libertarian. Are libertarians now open borders? Do they become that? I mean, open bodies for any drug, open borders for any individual. I don't understand it. he's on the losing side of issues. And when you stand against everything principally that the party in power stands for, you're no longer a member of the party in good faith. You might as well at that point just become an independent. So he's a pain in the backside. And hopefully he's going to lose this. Again, we got about 4 or 5% of the numbers in. He's down by 10 points. It's too early to decide. But when you are dealing with a razor-thin margin, the way that the Republicans are right now, you want to make sure you don't have Thomas Massies that you have to deal with. And right now we still have Thomas Massies, who the president's chief of staff today, or deputy chief of staff, James Blair, said Massey's entire existence is built on lying to people. This is just more evidence. You know what he did? He tweeted out the text, or the Washington Reporter tweeted out a text that was sent to voters today suggesting that Thomas Massie was endorsed by Donald Trump. And this is the thing, like, Thomas Massie has been trying to pretend that Trump actually endorses him and he's on the same side as Donald Trump. He's been doing this for the last several months because he realizes that he's going up against Donald Trump and most people don't pay close attention to the news. So he's trying to confuse people or trick people, which again tells you exactly where this guy stands. In fact, James Blair called it scumbag behavior. But he's referring to an old endorsement, like years ago, before he was a pain in the backside to the president and to Republicans. So he's just flat out lying. And he the president posted on X today, which this is the first time he's posted, I think, in a pretty long while, a video at least, in which he calls out Thomas Massie as a horrible congressman who, quote, put out an old endorsement from many years ago of him by me long before I found out that he was the worst congressman in the history of our country. I endorsed Ed Gallrain, a true American patriot, which Massie knows full well. So the statement that he put out is fraudulent, just like he is fraudulent. Withdraw your fake statement, Massie, right now, President Donald J. Trump. It seems to me, and again, I don't follow, obviously, the local media in Kentucky, certainly not in his small district. I find it hard to believe that they are not covering the fighting between the president and Massie, right? The local media has to be covering this.
1: They'd be stupid not to.
0: Yeah, it really, seriously, no matter what your political ideological positions are, it would seem like an obvious story to cover. So, I don't know. I'm never shocked when people don't truly know what's going on because people are busy. And the average person doesn't listen to conservative talk radio all day or watch news all day. That's not the average person. If you as a listener listen to this show more than 10 minutes in a day, you are an anomaly as far as people are concerned. That's just how it works. I still find it hard to believe people don't understand that the president hates this guy. You have to truly be isolated from the news to fall for that. So again, we're going to keep an eye on this. What's kind of annoying, and again, I don't love Rand Paul, but I also don't hate him. I legitimately do find him to be more about principles. He's backing Thomas Massie, which is like, oh, why do that to yourself? And Rand Paul is just asking for trouble. He really is. Speaking of asking for trouble, I don't know why, other than this might be a strategic mistake by the president, but I can't say I blame him. He endorsed Ken Paxton today for the Senate in Texas. The polling has either shown it neck and neck or Paxton with a slight lead over John Cornyn, the incumbent, who, while it is wrong to call John Cornyn a rhino, that is just not true. It is not wrong to point out that he's hardly been this stalwart conservative who will back conservative positions at every step. And if you represent Texas, I think there is an expectation that you are going to be a, you know, Ted Cruz, not a Jeff Flake from Arizona. And John Cornyn is kind of becoming or became a Jeff Flake from Arizona, for those of you who even remember that reference. And now I'm wondering if anyone remembers Jeff Flake at all.
1: He's easy to forget.
0: How about this? John Cornyn has become what Mitt Romney became after he ran for president.
1: Probably more people would get that reference, yeah.
0: Right? That's probably a little bit more fair, because Jeff Flake was, dear God.
1: He's so annoying.
0: It's the worst. And again, John Cornyn is hardly a liberal. Like, I don't believe that. But he's not the hardest conservative that you would want representing Texas. The thinking was John Cornyn would have an easier time beating James Tallarico, the uber left-wing candidate who thinks trans people are saints. And in fact, saints were trans people. Did you know that? That's what the Bible says, according to James Tallarico, who was just in town yesterday raising money. He was here in Seattle raising money with Bob Ferguson for his campaign. He's the new Beto O'Rourke, who is the new Stacey Abrams, who's the new Pete Buttigieg. All these people who they are convinced will turn red states blue and will be able to convince the general public of their viability as a candidate, and they never, ever, ever fall through.
1: Amy McGrath
0: from Kentucky. It's just like all of them. It's so funny. It's just these are liberals running in red states, and the media wants them to win. So they create this storyline that, oh, this is the chance. This is their best chance. They've never had such a good chance. I find that hard to believe. However, Ken Paxton comes with a lot of baggage, like a lot of baggage. Of claims of infidelity to just unethical behavior. And so the thinking is that John Cornyn will be able to win more easily against James Tallarico, who undoubtedly will motivate the base of the Democrats in Texas, than a Ken Paxton because of his baggage. On paper, that makes sense to me, I suppose. But I just, do you see, truly see, given everything we know about left-wing media outlets and how they cover Texas in particular, does anyone actually believe that it would go blue?
1: Not with Tallarico.
0: Right, not with an uber progressive. If you got like a moderate Democrat, like a true moderate Democrat.
1: Then maybe, yeah.
0: Maybe. Right? Against a weakened Republican candidate. Maybe. And I mean truly kind of just
1: still be very
0: left
1: tough.
0: Of center.
1: Yeah.
0: It's still hard, but I think you could possibly do that, certainly in an off-year election. Like, okay, fine. I'll give you that. I don't know. James Tallarico.
1: There's just so much low-hanging fruit with that guy to attack him. I mean,
0: right? But you know what? People are, and it's funny, because sometimes I'll maybe not fall for the media coverage, but I do question myself every once in a while. Like, looking at Maine, you've got an actual Nazi. A dude with a Nazi tattoo who has blamed women for being raped. Who has said awful, awful, awful things like 10 minutes ago. And now they're saying, oh, he's got the lead on Susan Collins. And I guess part of me, the only reason I might fall for something like that is that Susan Collins is 120 years old. It's still a blue state. She's a moderate conservative or moderate Republican. We obviously want her over Graham Plattner. Like, I'll take the person who votes with you 8 times out of 10 versus 0 out of 10. John Cornyn, would I take over James Tallarico? Of course. Would I prefer Ken Paxton over John Cornyn if it was like a guarantee between both of those? Yeah, of course. He's way more conservative. Why wouldn't I want that? But again, media coverage has a tendency to shape the way people think about elections, and it can create momentum, and it could create a groundswell of support if the base of the Democrats believe it's actually possible for James Tallarico to win there. I don't know what's going to happen. Is McGrath running again in Kentucky for the Senate on the Democrat side? That'd be wild. We're also looking, by the way, in Kentucky for Senate. Andy Barr, what's Cameron's first name? Dan? I forget his name. He's their attorney general. I like that guy. He's in number two. Barr right now is up ahead. Nothing has changed, by the way, in the Kentucky race. It's still 10 points for Gallrain. And the

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13: Welcome back to the Jason Rand Show. Thank you so much for tuning in. I really do appreciate it. Pramila Jayapal is the boss from hell, and my God, she does not want you knowing that. She will lecture you about workers' rights until she runs out of breath. She spent her entire congressional career positioning herself as this great champion of labor, the defender of the working class, the voice of the people who got chewed up by bad bosses. Yeah, she's a bad boss. She's an awful boss. And it's not so much that we haven't known this. BuzzFeed did an article back in 2021 that absolutely destroyed her. But I did get a hold of newer data from something called Legistorm, which tracks staff turnover in Congress. And over her tenure from 2017,

0: 2017 through 2024, her office ranked 130th, which puts her in the 81st percentile for highest turnover in the entire house. Her office has burned through staff faster than 4 out of every 5 congressional operations in the country. The worst year was 2019, when her turnover index hit 0.80, which ranked 6th out of the offices, so the 98th percentile. Oof. But now, while it's gotten a little bit better, it's still really, really bad. And it's one thing to go through staff turnover when you're a freshman in the House or even in the Senate, mostly in the House, because you're brand new. There is a higher likelihood the longer that you stay in office that you're going to have your numbers reflect better, because people tend to stay a little bit longer. And if they think you're going to be there for a long time, they're going to stay with you even longer. And if you find yourself someone who is not just an established member of the House, but someone who's important, people are going to want to stay with you unless you give them a reason to leave. And Pramila gives people reasons to leave. They spent more than 3 months over at BuzzFeed at the time when they were operating on their story. And they talked to 14 former staff members. They reviewed documents, then text messages and emails, all these things. They confirmed accounts with multiple staff members. And what they found was a workplace that staff members were desperate to escape. Desperate. They said they were berated in front of colleagues, which sometimes you got to do that, I guess. They said grueling hours, which I don't know. Constantly shifting expectations. That could be a little annoying. Can't make any errors. And so the next time, Jackson, you think I'm a hellish boss.
1: Yeah, I thought I had it bad.
0: I allow you to make errors every so often. Deep judgment in response, but at least don't yell at you the way that she apparently yelled at her people. And they said the staff culture in that office is just awful. And so we have the newest numbers that we have access to over at SeattleRed.com. And of course, at the time, I remember the BuzzFeed article, she was complaining, or her staff, her chief of staff, whoever it was at the time, who is not the chief of staff any longer, basically said that she was the victim of racism and sexism because women of color often have to be held to higher standards than their white counterparts, which is the tell that she's just an awful person. So after we published the article, and I actually published this yesterday, Pramila Jayapal on her House account on X, she took a screenshot of my story. She did not tag me. She did not include a link, but she tweeted out, "Jason Rantz has sadly turned into part of the Trump cult of MAGA apologists who will do anything for clicks. He reprised an old story to attack me with cherry-picked data, ignoring the fact that my office was not even in the top 250 in Congress for staff leaving." She's cherry-picking, ironically, data points for that point. And she posted that, I think, thinking that she was going to get a whole lot of support. There's definitely more people responding, calling her out as an awful boss who needs to resign, than people who even liked her tweet.
1: She gets ratioed an awful lot.
0: She really does.
1: Social media.
0: She goes, my favorite, she did a thread comment. She goes, "In fact, in 2025, 13 of the top 15 offices with the highest staff turnover were GOP. Wonder why he's not running that story instead." I could answer that question. I live in Seattle. You're my representative. I generally don't cover stories of Congress outside of Washington State. And the two Republicans we have are not in that list. That's why. And by the way, one actually might be on that list, Dan Newhouse. I'm assuming his staff turnover is very high right now because he's not running for reelection. And so the people who are there, he's had some significant staff turnover because they're looking for other jobs, which I'm not going to blame him for that. That's not because he's a bad boss. Could you think of anyone who's the least likely to be seen as a bad boss than Dan Newhouse, the most boring member of Congress
1: Milk
0: there
1: toast,
0: is?
1: Yeah.
0: Yeah. And I say that
1: without
0: any disrespect. It's just kind of silly. And Michael Baumgartner, who's like, again, one of the nicest people. I think he just had one staff member move to a different office because it was a bigger opportunity and she wasn't from the area. I'm not going to call him out for that. Why would I do that? So of the, I don't even know who's on the 13 list. She doesn't mention them weirdly, but that's why. It's because I don't cover members of the House outside of Washington State, or it takes a lot for me to cover those stories. So the one thing that Pramila does not want you doing is reading and sharing this article. So I do not recommend that you head on over to SeattleRed.com right now and click the story and share it. Do not do that. Under no circumstances should you go to SeattleRed.com or to my X account where I have this article posted. You should not share it because Pramila Jayapal will get very upset. And dare I say, because all of her text messages or all of her X posts seem to be written by AI, this one about me was definitely not written by AI because it has a completely different structure than literally everything else she posts. So I do think that she yelled at some poor intern to write this. And I hope for the intern's sake that Pramila Jayapal is not looking at her ex accounts and all the responses that are calling her out and the fact that she got virtually no likes on this post, because I will legitimately feel bad for that intern.
1: He might get fired.
0: No.
1: That'd be good for him, though.
0: Here's the deal. She doesn't fire. I think she just mentally abuses. Way, way, way more powerful than firing.
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13: Trump's horse wins in Kentucky. I'm Tom Rigotti, Fox News. Another candidate backed by President Trump has won a Republican primary, this one in Kentucky, and it could be the president's sweetest victory yet. Incumbent Thomas Massie has been defeated by the Trump-backed Ed Gowron.
14: The winner of the race tonight is not so much Ed Gowron. I'll come back to that. But it's the Republicans of Kentucky Congressional District 4 and their families who I will be a champion for in Washington. They're the winners.
13: Massie said this to his supporters in his concession speech.
15: We need to bring this country together. There's too much of the uniparty in Washington, D.C. What we need is a unity party.
13: Gowron will face Democrat Melissa Claire Strange this November. Republicans have held the seat for 20 years. President Trump continues to wade into Republican primary races. He's made a fresh endorsement in Texas.
16: Texas Attorney General Ken Paxton reacting to President Trump endorsing him for Senate over GOP incumbent John Cornyn.
17: I have so much respect for the president and so appreciate his endorsement. And I think it creates a slight bit of momentum, don't you?
13: Well, that's Fox's Kristen Goodwin. The fallout continues from yesterday's mosque shooting in San Diego. Fox's Matt Finn reports.
18: A growing memorial today at San Diego's largest mosque as investigators try to determine exactly why two teenagers who police say were radicalized online shot and killed three people in an ambush that's being investigated as a hate crime. When officers arrived, they found three men dead, all being hailed as heroes. Police say security guard Amin Abdullah engaged the two suspects in a gun battle.
13: Police say the guard may have saved the lives of numerous children attending school at the mosque. 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

Carpenter Pratt, Graham Platner, James Bond, and MSNBC. Let's get after it with Ruthless. Country, streaming live at the Will Cain Country YouTube channel, the Will Cain Facebook page, and always here for you to follow at Spotify or on Apple. Los Angeles mayoral candidate Spencer Pratt just keeps putting out bangers. Viral ads owning the internet. TMZ last week conducted an interview with Spencer Pratt where they questioned why he was staying at the Hotel Bel Air. This follows weeks of speculation as to why Spencer Pratt might be living in Santa Barbara. Can he run for mayor of Los Angeles if he's living in Beverly Hills, if he's living in Santa Barbara, to which he's tried to explain to the world, my home has burned down. He FaceTimed in to TMZ and told Harvey Levin, come on, Harvey, I love you, but do you understand I'm homeless? Yeah, there are some days I might need to stay at a hotel. There might be some days where my kids need to live in Santa Barbara, because what I have on my lot, a lot that I saw when I visited Los Angeles, is an Airstream trailer. But in the spirit of putting out bangers, Spencer Pratt has a new one, which we'll call The Fresh Prince of Bel-Air. Yeah.

0: Another banger from Spencer Pratt. And we're joined now by the host of the Ruthless Variety program, Michael Duncan, Josh Holmes, John Ashbrook, who have their own very successful, very popular interview with Spencer Pratt on the very successful, very popular Ruthless Variety program. What's up, fellas?
1: Hey, how we doing, Will?
2: Great to see you.
0: I hear, in the spirit of rich white guys, there you were.
3: Here we go.
0: Hanging out, the three of you, fancy DC, upper class, golf traveling snobs somewhere in South Carolina at a golf club that I've never heard of, but everyone that should already does, run into one of my buddies.
1: Yeah,
0: we haven't spoken with you yet, but I got the text and I got the picture. And there you are hanging out with my friends, you white golf snobs.
1: Be careful. These are your buddies you're talking about. Yeah. We just happened to run into them. It was great.
2: It was incredible.
0: Because that's right. They are my buddies.
2: It was the day we were supposed to be on your show. Basically, at the time, we were supposed to be on your show, and we couldn't make it. And then we met your buddy, and we were like, oh, we need to send Will this picture.
3: And Will, we decided we would wear all of our merch that we bought there on your show today.
0: Is that what you're wearing?
1: Yeah. Yes.
0: Well, good. Good. I'm proud of you guys. You know, you guys, you snob white golfers always walk around like a billboard for the latest country club that you've got a membership app in at, or at least got a quick 18 with a member. Yeah. Everywhere you go, you got to let everybody know where you played golf. Written on your 100%. Shirt. Written on your.
1: You got to own it, man. I mean, we're nothing if not authentic.
2: Yeah. Like a NASCAR for golf courses.
0: You guys did have an interview with Spencer Pratt, as did I a couple of times now. Visited him in L.A. It's an interesting place where Spencer's doing two things at the same time. He's actually cutting some pretty amazing viral internet-based ads, but he's also become the beneficiary of an ecosystem that's doing it for him. There's all these AI ads that he actually, as far as I can tell, has very little to do with. Like this one where he's Batman and he's cleaning up, you know, Los Angeles, or there's a French Revolution style one where Bass and Newsom are sitting around at a fancy table while the people suffer. As far as I can tell, these are just fans who are now creating fan fiction around Spencer Pratt.
1: Totally. And these are the ads, you know, we used to do this for a living exclusively. And these are the ads that as an ad maker or a consultant, you'd want to do, but all the rules of politics prohibit you from actually doing it. Now he's got this entire network of fans across the internet that are using the latest and greatest AI to put together banger after banger. It's fantastic.
0: Do you guys think, Duncan, do you think this worked? Like, I'm always very sensitive and try to be self-aware to the fact that something we've known for a decade, X is X, you know, Instagram is Instagram, TikTok is TikTok. Do they bleed over into the real world? Yes. How much? I don't know. And these things are bangers. They're objectively funny and pretty good. But do you think they matter? Like in the grand scheme of things, do they really matter in what happens? Today's a big day, right? Today's a big day in Georgia. Today's a big day in Kentucky. These type of things make a difference in a primary battle in Los Angeles or Georgia?
3: I mean, I think they do. I don't think going viral and running an effective campaign are like these mutually exclusive things, like you're only on X or you're running a real campaign. I think it can feed the rest of the campaign, the traditional campaign, the grassroots organizing, the field work, the direct mail, your television ads and all of that sort of stuff, because what you're trying to do is build the hype around the campaign. I mean, this is an underdog fight, and the best place to do that is a platform like X. But like, you don't want to confuse the signal for the noise here, because X is its own sort of ecosystem. You still got to run effective traditional online advertising and television advertising. You need to have the infrastructure of a field operation that can go knock at doors and find those lower propensity Democratic voters who might vote for Spencer Pratt. So they're not mutually exclusive. I don't think one indicates, you know, victory, but you got to have it all.
0: Well, think about this. If we wrote this on paper and we wrote it down a few months ago, Spencer Pratt is, by all accounts, a person that you would not take seriously in politics. He is a quasi-reality star, cut from the mold of the world of TMZ. And everything on paper, on that resume, would suggest unserious, completely unserious. And then he starts putting out his message. Then he starts putting out his ads, and he starts doing his interviews. My point is, if you took the same resume, Ashbrook, you took it from the left, and you say, okay, what are their unserious candidates doing? Well, then you would get things like this, which is Shelley Campbell, who I believe is running for Congress in Michigan. Take a look at Shelley Campbell's work compared to Spencer Pratt.
4: This is what I do, because I am an ethical person. I'm a classy.
1: Some real star power there.
0: I mean, I don't want to suggest she's not going anywhere. That could lead that's got a bit of promise. I'm not sure it leads to the halls of Congress, but twerking and proclaiming the power of pee power. I mean, where does it take her, Ashbrook?
2: Well, I mean, there's unconventional and then there's just plain weird. And I feel like voters respond to things a little bit differently when they're faced with what she's doing on camera versus Spencer Pratt, who's just making some jokes and talking about something he feels very passionately about in a little bit of a different way than a conventional candidate. I mean, I think President Trump really broke the mold on the type of candidate who can win. They can make jokes. They want to show their personality. It's the opposite of like the old state Chamber of Commerce Republican who's wearing the blue blazer and giving you the lecture on, you know, the tax rate or something like that. All those things still can win, but an unconventional candidate has an opportunity today where they might not have had it before. And if you listen to Spencer Pratt, I mean, there's nothing inauthentic about his message. You know, he is just so angry at what happened to him as a regular citizen of Los Angeles. Okay, the citizens of Los Angeles, there are more actors and reality stars and producers and directors and camera guys per capita than probably any other city on the planet.
3: Ashbrook brings up a good point here, I think, and that is the attention economy is real, and being an unconventional candidate like a Donald Trump or Spencer Pratt is valuable because people have such short attention spans. But the most important thing is, do you have something to say after you have their attention?
1: Yeah,
3: right. And that's the difference between him and this lady who's twerking.
2: And he clearly does. I mean, you were talking about how, you know, they're giving him a hard time because, oh, you stayed in a hotel. Well, I don't have a house anymore. It burned to the ground. They're like, well, why aren't your kids living in the Airstream? And he's like, because you burned down their school. Like, you know, his message is so powerful. I don't know if it's going to win the day in Los Angeles.
1: Yeah, I mean, he's got to hit a keyhole at 50 yards to even have a chance. I mean, we're talking about one of the most democratic cities in this entire country. So it would have been absurd to even suggest that somebody like Spencer Pratt would have a chance in an election like this unless he's doing what he's doing. And I think that debate actually is where the dividing line for me was about how serious is this thing, because you can see his ads, you can hear his background, you can see the authenticity throughout. But he also used all of his time to learn everything there was about the city of Los Angeles, their failings, how it failed him and his neighbors and his kids. And you could hear that on a debate stage. And it was like, wow, this guy's done a ton of homework, too.
3: Yeah. I mean, the thing that's most bizarre to me is the way the Democrats are doubling and tripling down on this fake residency scandal of Spencer Pratt. All they're doing is reinforcing the central premise of his campaign.
2: Exactly.
3: They burned down my house and I'm angry about it. Like, why would they do that? They're so stupid.
0: All right. So OnlyFans. Three of you spoke, two of you spoke twice. There was a lot of words. There's some good nuggets, like in the attention economy, getting the attention is important, but what do you have once you have the attention is a great nugget. You even buried a golf metaphor in there of hitting a keyhole from 50 yards, but you never got around to saying that Shelley Campbell is headed for OnlyFans, boys. That's the answer to my question, not politics. Let's take a quick break, but continue this conversation with our friends from the Ruthless Variety program here on Will Kane Country.
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0: You're hearing it everywhere, but let's get serious. 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
0: Welcome back to Will Kane Country. We're still hanging out with Josh Holmes, Michael Duncan, John Ashbrook of the Ruthless Variety Program. I think we'll soon have a politician. Okay, maybe they may have to satisfy Duncan's requirement. You've got my attention. What do you have to say? But it's only a matter of time before we do have a candidate. I'm pausing to think on whether or not we already do. We do have a candidate that completely owns sexuality, like all the way, like quasi-stripper congresswoman. And I know that there might be a couple that are getting close. I do know. There are a couple that are getting close.
3: There was a lady.
0: And they might be from both sides of the aisle. In fact, those might be more from the right side of the aisle, if we're being honest. But I think there's yet another step we're about to get. I think we're about to go one more step. And yeah, I don't see any reason why we can't have stripper congresswoman.
3: I mean, there was a lady from Virginia that took that to a whole new level last cycle. I don't even remember.
4: Oh,
3: she was running for like a state Senate seat or something like that. And she had
4: sex cams. Yeah, like live sex on camera for money.
3: Yeah. And, and that was, you know, it didn't go over all that well. She did get close. She almost won. But it didn't seem like it put it over the top, so to speak.
4: Well, politics is a dirty
0: business. Well, really makes you go back and think about what was I offering on OnlyFans? Did I hit the niche the way I needed to? Could have gotten another 50 votes and put this thing over the top. You never know what kind of fetish would have made it happen.
3: Overlay that demographic data and really just dig deep into that situation.
0: Exactly. Bring in a couple of boys like you guys to do the demographic data, bring in a porn expert, and there's a needle to thread. There's a keyhole at 50 yards that you can hit on that. There's definitely a campaign. Speaking of this incisive analysis and ads, we got our hands on a treat here. Everybody in the Willicia watching at home, I want you to enjoy the men with perfectly parted hair. Oh, I give you Ruthless.
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4: Well done.
0: From the man who has, what is it, two hats, two jobs? I can't remember what my ad was. Two shows, two hats, one man,
4: something.
0: All cowboy, two hats, something like that. From that man to those men, we applaud you. I saw all of your heads go down the minute I played that.
3: Well, you know, we didn't take a lot of lessons learned from, I mean, we kept our shirts on there, Will, which I think your production staff would disagree with, given how you've marketed yourself.
0: But 50 yards. Keyhole, 50 yards.
3: Yeah. Yeah. Well, it is what it is, right? Here we are.
0: Yes, that's right. I may have my shirt off every once in a while. Let's take a moment. Public service announcement, PSA, a lot of people have been asking. It's time for me to announce. I will not be doing the Navy SEAL swim this summer in New York. It's my first time in like 5 years that I will not be doing it. I will find alternative ways to share with you my chest, but that will not be the mechanism through which I start my OnlyFans this year.
3: It's going to be a flood of boomer women tears over that announcement.
4: Yeah.
0: That's the demographic overlay with the OnlyFans needle threading. We know what we're doing over here. Everything's segueing nicely. Because speaking of fetishes and niches, I now give you the candidate for Senate in Maine. Graham Plattner. And the revelations of his posts on Reddit and everything he's had to say. Here is the headline from the New York Post, who I see is finally giving us access to some of the best video of the last 24 hours, which I'll be sharing with you shortly here on the Mangianistas, the horrific women outside the trial of Luigi Mangione. You got to stick around for that sound and that video. But for now, the New York Post shares with us this headline. Dim Maine Senate candidate Graham Platner gushed over phallic graffiti, boasted porta potty sex acts in Reddit post. Now, I would, had I been editor of this, say,
3: yeah, that's a lot of words.
0: Boys, this is a lot of words. It's vague. I'm like, what sex acts? Is he doing in a porta potty? That sounds criminal. It's not criminal. It's just, again, threading that needle, boys, for the demographic overlay. Here's what he was into. He posted on Reddit when somebody said something about aromatherapy for vets. Somebody said, what's the best smells for you to relax, calm, or center yourself? To which he responded 9 years ago, I still have to every time I sit in a porta That blue water smell conditioned me.
3: Yeah, that's what I think. Romance when I go to a porta potty.
0: We're getting close to that OnlyFans candidacy. I mean, I don't know. All we need is a video at this point. And Democrats, I don't know if they like it, but they sure don't give a damn. Sure don't give a damn that every time he goes into a porta potty, he feels compelled to masturbate.
5: In this case, Will, I'm awfully glad there is no video.
3: Yeah, that's a gift. That's a gift. Quite a solo act.
0: Let's take a quick break, but continue this conversation with our friends from the Ruthless Variety Program here on Will Kane Country.
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0: To Will Kane Country, we're still hanging out with Josh Holmes, Michael Duncan, John Ashbrook of the Ruthless Variety Program. Here's my theory. Okay, so I'm just going to take the Nazi thing and the Maine sucks thing, and I'm going to set it aside for a moment. As for the rest, like in a porta potty and all the other things that he is saying on Reddit, I am going to argue to you that for Democrats, it's actually part of the appeal. So what I think they've dreamt and wanted, because this guy, they're not tolerating Plattner. They really like Plattner. He's got fans. And you say, okay, why? Well, I had a caller, friend of the, part of member of the Willis Show. We appreciate his presence and appreciate him calling into the show, who likes that Plattner is a Democrat socialist and wants that to be the vision of the party in the future. So, okay, ideological box one checked. Next, I would argue he's got this broiness to him where his mistakes feed into it. Do you know what I mean? Like, look at him in a bar with his shirt off, getting slammed drunk and posting on Reddit. Oh, one of us. I don't like everything he's saying, but one of us, you know? And so I think that they've been starving for some vision of this that isn't a pencil-necked Ro Khanna or isn't even a mean girl AOC, but a vision of this that might actually be in some small way relatable. Now, I got to bring back in Michigan Sucks and the Nazi tattoo because I can't reconcile that. I can't reconcile screaming about Nazis for 10 years and going, Nazi tattoo.
3: I think your point is well taken, and that it is very hard to find a Democrat that's not wearing tight-rolled skinny jeans and horn-rimmed glasses anywhere in politics, and I'm sure that his comms staff is filled with them. But, again, it's one thing to just try to portray, and I believe he's authentically a dude's dude or whatever, but then to have the crazy shit that he's got lined out there. I mean, this is the United States Senate we're talking about. This is not some, like, city council race. I mean, this is a big job, and he's running against one of the most accomplished politicians that Maine has ever had in its history as a state. And it just doesn't feel like there's a gravitas to where he's coming from that will just land anywhere but the bottom of the barrel.
4: mean, ever since Hillary Clinton defeated Bernie Sanders in that primary in 2016, Democrats have been trying to find their way back in to a white, rural, working class voter profile in the United States. They've lost that. And yeah, I mean, absolutely right. Most of their candidates don't fit that profile and can't speak to those voters. And really nobody has since Bernie, which is why I think a lot of the energy with this new type of Plattner candidate is also, by no coincidence, a DSA aligned sort of energy here. But I just think, like, at the end of the day, it's really inauthentic because, I mean, Plattner's much more than a humble oysterman from Maine, you know, which, I mean, his Reddit comments reveal his he loathes these people that he pretends he's one of now. So I think, you know, at the end of the day, they're going to have a hard time showcasing how authentic he is when he talks the people he wants to win votes from. But I mean, at least it's a different strategy.
5: But the, and then there's also the fact, and Will, you may have seen this, but he launched his Senate campaign website a year before he launched his oysterfarmer.com or whatever he started to pretend like he's an oyster farmer. So there's a lot of pretend there that they just, they will not peel back and show. They're like, oh, he's saying all these crazy things. He's doing these crazy things. He's just like you. But like, he's actually just like them. He's like a politician who wants the power and had a website even before anybody even heard his name.
0: Real quick before we go, I gotta let you guys go. So I guess that's the thing you do. If you want to be an everyman in Maine, you launch your oysterfarmer.com business before, you know, before you announce your candidacy. You put the paperwork in, but you don't announce your candidacy until you get the oyster farming image up. So like obviously I'm from Texas, but I can't pretend to be a rancher. Like I just, in each state, what is the job that you're like, yep, that's what I was. I'm one of you. Like a rancher requires sections. Not acres, sections. I don't even know if you know boys know what a section is. A section is 640 acres. But that's how they used to count it back in the real ranching days. They don't say how many acres do you have. They say how many sections do you have. And I can't just file some paperwork and pretend to have a couple sections. So I don't know what I need to pretend to be. But what do you guys, like, what do you, like Duncan, where you're from, Duncan, you're like, what, cart girl? Like, how do you connect with people?
3: What an ad hominem.
5: Shots fired.
4: Where I'm from, I'm pretending I'm enjoying this, Will.
3: Well, you certainly don't. If you don't want to be a politician, you don't go to George Washington University, which is where Graham Plattner went. Like, there's never been a more stereotypical I want to be a politician school than going to there. You went to Indiana University. Yeah. You could be, you know, you're kind of Hoosiers.
4: No one's really quite sure what a Hoosier is, though.
3: No.
4: You know?
3: No.
4: Corn farmer. It's, like, it's corn farming, like, you know, stuff like that. No,
5: or, I swear to God, I was working the pit crew at Indy for years.
4: Yeah. Yeah.
5: I swear.
4: A lot of people say real close.
5: Pitcrew.com. Just go to my website.
0: Thank you, fellas.
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4: Thanks, buddy.
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0: Welcome back to Will Cain Country. Let's keep the fun going then. Let's go ahead and roll this from Katie Turr, former girlfriend of Keith Olbermann. I believe, I'm not sure, my competitor at 4 p.m. Eastern time on MSNBC. No, I'm wrong about that. Okay. I don't know what time she's on. Katie Turr talking about Speaker Mike Johnson and his interpretation, his understanding of where, from where rights derive. Is it the Declaration?
30: What about this passage from Mike Johnson declaring that our rights do not derive from government? They come from you, our creator.

0: is that these rights that we enjoy are granted by God. The Declaration of Independence and the Constitution of the United States, the formation of the American government, was only to consecrate something that was already present. Something philosophically acknowledged as present by the condition of humanity as granted from God. The idea is, and Katie could have benefited from any philosophy 101 class or government 101 class or civics or constitutional study instead of journalism degree, one of the stupidest degrees ever invented, and I stand by that, having been a recipient of one. What is the point in teaching someone to write something or ask a question if they have no foundation from which to write or ask a question? Learn how to think. Learn about something. And then figure out how to be a curious person and ask a good question. Have something to write about before you write. The idea is that our very nature is sacred. That we were born is enough to confer upon us rights. That you have these rights, you are here. Why do you have these rights? Because God conferred them upon you. You needed no conference of men to acknowledge your humanity, to acknowledge your essential rights. You needed no elders, no protectors, no bureaucracy. You needed nothing to make you fully human, to have rights. Now, of course, this would be in some other flowery, nonsensical word, something that would be uttered by Katie Turbo. She doesn't understand what it means in the real world, in the application. So that when the founders of this country created the Declaration of Independence, it was an acknowledgement of that we didn't need a king to grant us rights. We had rights with or without the king. And that the form of government that we were creating here was to protect those rights. Acknowledge and protect those rights. And if all of that is too heady and complicated, which I imagine it might be for Katie Turr, because I do think what we're talking about here is complete, utter stupidity, not a revolutionary rejection of the idea that our rights come from God, but rather a stupid, I once dated Keith Olbermann type of ignorance. And that's what I think we're dealing with. And so what I would say is, if this is all too complicated for the two marbles bouncing around your brain that got you a show on MSNBC, understand it more simply. Understand that it's written in the Declaration of Independence. The thing you seem to be exalting says our rights granted from God. Read the thing. Is he placing God above the Declaration of Independence? Read the Declaration of Independence. It tells you the answer to that question. God is referenced 5 times in the Declaration of Independence, and one of those times acknowledging from where our rights derive. I think it's fascinating how little one actually needs to know to get a national television show. And I know there's people that think that about me. I saw yesterday somebody said I knew nothing about religion as I talked about the shooting at a Islamic center in San Diego. They gave no further flesh on those bones. I'd like to know where my ignorance was so obvious. But this is basics. Basics. If you're actually going to have those, if she wants to have a show talking about crime, maybe she should. She should just talk about, like, you know, did the husband murder the wife? Because if you're going to talk about politics and you're going to talk about big ideas and you're going to talk about America, you need to understand some basics about America. You don't just read a teleprompter. Cat. Let's take a quick break, but continue this awesome conversation on Will Cain Country.
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4: Welcome back to Will Cain Country. The ladies outside the trial of Luigi Mangione. Yesterday I showed you the pictures. Today I have the sound. Dan, how long is this clip? So I asked originally for the full 90 seconds.
5: We have it cut into two clips. So we could play a bit, come back, and play another bit.
4: Here's what I want to say before you...
6: I think it's technically 60 seconds.
4: Enjoy.
6: We have.
4: And struggle through this. I think it's important for you to hear this. I'll explain why. But I really think it's important for you to hear these women who have been granted press passes by Zora Mamdani outside the trial of Luigi Mangione. Here you go.
7: I say what it said. I don't give a fuck. His children are better off without him. They need to learn to not be like their dad and enjoy the blood money, kids.
8: What was that? I didn't get that, what you said.
9: I'm standing on business. I don't give a flying millions of Americans.
7: I liked it.
9: Millions of Americans suffer every single day from the last medical care. We had a literal infant named Gisela who, because of how negligent her health insurance was, she died.
4: Oof. All right. Here in the beginning, here's what we hear. F. Brian Thompson, the former CEO of United Healthcare, murdered by Luigi Mangione, allegedly. I have to say allegedly until he's found guilty. F. Brian Thompson. I think she says F his family.
5: They're better off without
4: him. And then the other lady says they're better off without him. The other lady says that about his kids. Try not to be like your dad, the second woman says. Enjoy the blood money, kids. Try to learn to be better than your dad.
5: Crazy.
4: Then there is a long explanation back to woman number one about an infant that died due to poor health insurance. And then they begin, which I think might be in the second clip here, to explain their rationale through the lens of social murder. Social murder, accusing Brian Thompson of social murder. So here's what I want to say for a moment. You're tempted. One of these women is wearing like green and black, orange and black, purple and black stripes. Kind of going with a goth girl type look. I think there's some painted hair in there. Another girl's going for like a, not 20s flapper, but 40s post-war, you know, crop pants, sleeveless button-down top, short hair. And then a third girl's a blonde with tats. Not bad. And you're tempted to kind of analogize them to the three women at the Charles Manson trial who were in a cult and idolized Charles Manson and begin to think of them in that light. But I wouldn't if I were you. I wouldn't so easily dismiss them as the people that write letters to serial killers. What I think you're hearing is something deeper and worse and more of it. That I think there's people like this that walk amongst you. That's what I'm saying. I think they're at the grocery store.
5: I know them.
4: They're not going to always be dressed like a 40s woman, but they're there. Judging from these women, I don't think they're at your exercise class. They're not fat, but they're not toned. I think that, you know, they're at the coffee shop. You know, they're at the Stone Cold Creamery or Van Leeuwen. They're everywhere, and they think like this. So what I'm explaining is this is common. And it's also murderous. Nothing short of bloodthirsty, murderous talk. Pure psychopathy. This sociopathy is everywhere in America. Listen to how they rationalize their murderous thoughts.
9: An infant died. So if you guys are okay with someone like Ryan Thompson being around and that being a part of our society, that says more about you as a person because you look absolutely monstrous defending someone like that. Participates in social murder. That's what we
10: mass social murder.
4: Oh, cuts off there. He's responsible for more deaths, she says. A lot of hand talking by. Hands are moving really around a lot. I can do it. He's responsible for more deaths than Osama bin Laden. And I remember Americans celebrating the death of Osama bin Laden. So Americans are familiar with the concept of heroic violence. And they celebrated the death of Osama bin Laden in heroic violence. And so here, I don't see the difference here. This is social murder and this is heroic violence with Brian Thompson.
5: Nailed it.
4: Did I do a good job?
5: Nailed it.
4: I think I did.
5: Yeah. That was one of your better impressions you've ever done.
4: Yeah. I'm kind of proud. I don't want to see the video clip.
5: We're posting. It's already clipped.
6: What's going on the social media there? So stay off X.
4: Oh, Ellie's back there just...
5: Yeah. cut it. Quick. Get it up there.
4: Cut.
5: And your singing clip, too.
4: Post. Moving on up. This is dangerous stuff, man. Wow. I'm serious. Like, I feel like everything we talk about something, it becomes a talking point. So you say things like assassination culture, or you say whatever. Dude, just listen to these women. And it is women. Not exclusively. But in no small part, it is women. George Orwell knew that all too well. Patrick sent us this quote, which I think is apropos. George Orwell wrote, It was always the women, and above all, the young ones, who were most bigoted adherents to the party, the swallowers of slogans, the amateur spies, and the nosers out of unorthodoxy. George Orwell, 1984.
5: I see it a lot.
4: Stats show women have moved radically far left. Despite the talking point that young men have become further right, it's not true. Statistically, women have moved really, really far left. And the illustration here is they've moved so far left that they are now murderous. Thanks for hanging out with us today here on Will Kane Country. Follow us on Spotify or Apple, and we'll see you again next time.
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13: Primary night in America. I'm Ted Lindner, Fox News. Ed Gallrine wins the Republican nomination for U.S. House in Kentucky's 4th Congressional District, beating incumbent Thomas Massey. He told Fox's Sean Hannity Massey didn't fully represent the people of Kentucky.
14: Here in this district, President Trump won by nearly 85%. He stood against us, but he liked to just single out President Trump. All that to say, it's a new day. These people deserve better, and I'm going to give it to them.
13: James Comer wins the Republican nomination for U.S. House in Kentucky's 1st Congressional District. Melissa Strange wins the Democratic nomination for U.S. House in Kentucky's 4th Congressional District. One of the most crowded Republican Senate primaries in the country, President Trump's thumb on the scale proved the difference maker. Representative Andy Barr came out on top of an 11-person fight in Kentucky, teeing him up for a showdown in November to replace retiring Senator Mitch McConnell, a one-time ally turned thorn in President Trump's side. The Department of Justice expected to indict Cuba's former president on Wednesday. Fox's Grinnell Scott has more details on that.
15: Law enforcement sources told Fox News Digital an indictment against ex-Cuban leader Raul Castro is expected to be unsealed. The DOJ did not confirm any legal action, saying it would not comment on rumors. but it did announce a news conference in Miami to honor victims of a 1996 incident where planes carrying Cuban refugees were shot down. Four people were killed. Acting Attorney General Todd Blanche is expected to be at the press event. Raul Castro, who is 94 years old, is the younger brother of former Cuban dictator Fidel Castro. Specific charges in the indictment have not been officially released. Gernal Scott, Fox News.
13: U.S. stocks climbed for the third consecutive day. The Dow lost 322 points. 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
0: Fighting for free speech, Western civilization, and delivering common sense for the American people. Ladies and gentlemen, here's Scott Jennings.
1: President Trump has made his decision on who to endorse in the Texas Senate race. We'll tell you who got the nod. Word came down just a few minutes ago. That news to you here in just a moment. 1,000 babies born to Chinese mothers in the United States. There is a Chinese birth tourism center where that is happening. And reporter Jenny Teer joins us live today with her investigation. And White House border czar Tom Homan joins the show with an update on the president's border security and deportation efforts. Today is Tuesday, May the 19th. I'm Scott Jennings, reporting for Salem, broadcasting live from New York City. And on this day in 1962 at Madison Square Garden.
2: Happy birthday to you. Happy birthday, Mr. President.
1: Perhaps the most famous rendition of Happy Birthday ever sung, Marilyn Monroe serenading President John F. Kennedy. As for today's news, and this is breaking just a few moments ago, President Trump endorsed Texas Attorney General Ken Paxton in the Texas Senate primary. The incumbent there is John Cornyn. The president has decided to go in a different direction. The president posting in part on Truth Social. Ken is a true MAGA warrior who has always delivered for Texas and will continue to do so in the United States Senate. And Trump noted that, quote, John Cornyn is a good man and I worked well with him, but he was not supportive of me when times were tough. Now, this is a runoff. The election is in a week. Early voting started yesterday. I suspect the Texas Republican electorate will take Trump's endorsement very seriously. The Democrat here is James Tallarico, who believes there are six genders, among other things. It is a massive day for election news, primary day in America. If you live in Alabama, Georgia, Kentucky, Idaho, Oregon, or Pennsylvania, you have an election going on today. Let's start with Alabama, where open primaries for U.S. Senate and governor are taking place. Senator Tommy Tuberville is returning home to run for governor. He'll cruise to the Republican nomination tonight, and that sets up a rematch with former Alabama Senator Doug Jones, the Democrat who Tuberville defeated 6 years ago. Advantage Tuberville in Alabama. In the race to replace Tuberville in the Senate, Trump has endorsed a congressman named Barry Moore. And it seems to be a close primary with two other folks in the mix, former Navy SEAL Jared Hudson and the current Attorney General Steve Marshall. If none get 50%, the race goes to a runoff. Speaking of Navy SEALs, yesterday we previewed the race for Kentucky's 4th Congressional District between Ed Gallrine, the Trump-endorsed challenger, to Congressman Thomas Massey. This one's going down to the wire. Polls close tonight, 6 o'clock Eastern, in the bluegrass state. There isn't anyone in Congress that Trump dislikes more than Thomas Massey. And the president let loose on Massey today while surveying the East Wing construction project at the White House. Listen to the president, cut one.
3: Thomas Massey's a terrible congressman. He's been a terrible congressman from day one. Dealing with him is just a horrible. I don't think he's a Republican. I think he's actually a Democrat. He's not a libertarian. You know, sometimes they say he's really a Democrat. He votes against us all the time. He voted against the border wall. He voted against men playing in women's sports. He voted against transgender for everybody, the mutilization of your children. He voted against, open borders.
1: Kentucky also has an open Senate seat with the retirement of Mitch McConnell. Now, Trump has endorsed Andy Barr and he is expected to win the primary tonight. That race likely Republican in the fall. In Georgia, two big races on the ballot, governor and Senate. It seems likely that Lieutenant Governor Burt Jones, who is endorsed by Trump, and healthcare CEO Rick Jackson, who has spent millions of his own fortune, are heading to a runoff in the governor's race. Brian Kemp is term limited in Georgia. The likely Democrat there, Keisha Lance Bottoms, former mayor of Atlanta. On the Senate side, three names to know. The first one is Derek Dooley, endorsed by Brian Kemp. He's a former head football coach at the University of Tennessee. He's running against two Republican congressmen, Mike Collins and Buddy Carter. Again, if nobody gets 50%, the top two advance to a runoff on June the 16th. This is for the right to face the incumbent Democrat Senator John Ossoff. Lots to pour over tonight on CNN. I'll be joining special election coverage this evening at 5 o'clock with Jake Tapper, 8 o'clock with Anderson Cooper, and 10 o'clock for Election Night in America, anchored by Sarah Seidner. We'll hope you join us there. In other news, we have to talk about the disturbing videos coming out yesterday from the Manhattan courthouse where Luigi Mangione is on trial for the murder of healthcare CEO Brian Thompson. There was a hearing yesterday, and I want you to listen to these people outside the hearing who had press passes, and they were outside the courthouse. Cut number three.
4: His children are better off without him. They need to learn to not be like their dad and enjoy the blood money, kids.
5: I'm standing on business with Brian Thompson. I don't give a fuck. Millions of Americans.
4: I liked it.
5: Millions of Americans suffer every single day from the last group. Participates in social murder. That's what
4: mass social murder. He's responsible for more deaths than Osama bin Laden. And I remember Americans celebrating when Osama bin Laden was killed.
1: Somehow, these mentally unwell Luigi superfans were granted press passes. How did that happen, by the way? These violent radicals in New York masquerading as journalists outside of the Mangione court hearing. Ashley Rojas, Lena Weisbrot, and Abril Rios, they are self-described Mangionistas. That's who they are. They're out there among us, people who believe that we'd be better off if certain people that they don't like would just die. What does it say about our society nowadays when people feel like they can say these things so blatantly and out in the open, while on camera, while being recorded? These women know they won't be punished for what they're doing. They'll face no social consequences. But our society faces consequences, doesn't it? This political vigilantism is spreading. The arsonist who burned down the Palisades in Los Angeles, cut from the same cloth, did it to strike back, he said, against the billionaires. The man who tried to shoot up the White House Correspondents' Dinner, his manifesto clearly influenced by this modern leftist discourse. Democratic politicians like Alexandria Ocasio-Cortez egg this on, demonizing people in our country who happen to be successful, who work hard, who have talent. She says if someone has been successful, they must inherently be corrupt. And when something is corrupt, well, don't worry, some radical will come along to take matters into their own hands. The demand for violent revolution and the willingness to meet that demand is all around us. Minnesota, the likely candidate for Democrats in the U.S. Senate there, Peggy Flanagan, she's the current lieutenant governor. She told people there to put their bodies on the line to stop the federal government from enforcing immigration laws. And many people did take her up on that. Two are now dead because of it. Sonny Hostin, one of the stars of ABC's The View talk show, called for a rebellion yesterday on The View's podcast. Take a listen to this in cut number six.
6: You know, you want to lead by example and you want to be above the fray. That is not how this Republican, Trumplican party works. Mm-hmm. And we are feeling the result of not having a resistance. Of valuable resistance.
7: You do really have to watch Andor, let me tell you.
6: It's I all know, about the you've resistance. Been telling I'm me telling about you. Andor. Well, we're such both sci-fi and fantasy fans.
7: It'll change your life, and it's all about forming a rebellion.
6: I'm gonna start that. We need to form a rebellion.
7: Do you think...
6: True resistance.
1: These Luigi people, these political vigilantes, these anti-capitalist radicals, these brainless leftists, the violent, and those who cheer on the violent. 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More on the Maine Senate candidate, Graham Plattner. Very disturbing when we come back here on the Scott Jennings Show. Hey, it's Scott Jennings. 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

0: one man standing tall against the leftist mob. Here's Scott Jennings.
1: It's Tuesday, May the 19th. Scott Jennings broadcasting from New York City today. Election night for many states in America. We'll be tracking the primary results this evening on CNN. I do want to give you a word about the Gulf of America cruise. Haven't spoken about it in a few days because the cabins are flying off the shelves, so to speak. But there are a few left. If you'd like to come on the unforgettable Gulf of America cruise in November, we'd love to see you there. The way you come with us is by texting the word cruise to 94878. Or you can go to scottjenningsshow.com and click on the Gulf of America cruise banner. I'll be there. Mike Gallagher will be there. Larry O'Connor will be there. It's going to be a lot of fun. We'll honor the 250th anniversary of our nation. We'll sail around the Gulf of America in and out of Lauderdale over the course of a week in mid-November. It's going to be a lot of fun. Gulf of America cruise. Text the word cruise to 94878. All right. We need to talk about the state of Maine. And we need to talk about what the Democrats have done in the state of Maine, elevating this lunatic named Graham Plattner to become their nominee for the United States Senate. He will run against Susan Collins, the incumbent Republican, in the fall. Now, Graham Plattner, we've talked about him before, has a lot of problems. Some of those problems include having a Nazi tattoo on his chest, which he later claimed he didn't know was a Nazi tattoo, even though he was simultaneously claiming to be a military historian. Folks, it was a Nazi tattoo. He knew it was a Nazi tattoo when he got it, and now he's lying about whether he knew about it. But this goes to the core of who Graham Plattner is, someone who would get a Nazi tattoo and lie to you about the origins of said tattoo. Plattner comes from the radical left wing of the Democratic Party. He is endorsed by the likes of Elizabeth Warren and all those folks on the left. He's one of these revolutionaries out there who I think eggs on some of the worst tendencies of the left that we're seeing right now. In fact, let's listen to Graham Plattner in cut number 10.
2: Welcome back to Lever Time. I'm still on the road speaking with Graham Plattner.
3: I do 100% believe that a political revolution is entirely necessary.
4: Yeah.
3: Bernie does too.
1: Speaking of revolutions, at the same time we have this Luigi stuff going on, at the same time we have so many on the left who seem to be justifying violence. There is new reporting about Graham Plattner today. And I'm going to try to speak about it, and I want to tell you up front, it's very, very lewd and lurid. Some of the things I'm going to read to you are in quotations, because they are Graham Plattner's own words. Fox News exposed Graham Plattner's perverted public behavior. It seems that Graham Plattner had been posting on a public site called Reddit about his fetish for masturbating in public restrooms. You know, the kinds of porta potties that you use at sporting events and festivals, you know, big, like a church picnic maybe. Graham Plattner went on the internet and described his desires to masturbate in porta potties in great detail. He bragged about it. He also said in his posts that he had an admiration for the kinds of graffiti that you sometimes see drawn in public restrooms and in porta potties. He vividly described on these Reddit posts a penis drawing that he had seen. Where do they find these people, by the way? This is who the Democrats are promoting. He described this penis drawing in extraordinarily graphic detail. He had great admiration for it. So the Democratic Party has advanced a radical left-wing Nazi tattoo having lunatic who wants to masturbate in porta potties and admire the penis drawings therein to run for the United States Senate and perhaps the most important race on the map. Ladies and gentlemen, I think it's fair to argue the Democrats have not yet figured out how to communicate with the rest of normal America. Graham Plattner, I would tell you to Google it, but I don't want to ruin your algorithms. We got to take a break. When we come back, Ashley Henson from Iowa joins us here on the Scott Jennings Show.
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1: And welcome back to the Scott Jennings Show. One of the most important Senate races in America this year, taking place in Iowa. And that race is to replace the retiring Republican Senator Joni Ernst. Now, Democrats in Iowa have a hot primary going on. Representative Josh Turek and State Senator Zach Walls are duking it out on the Dem side. The Republican nominee here will be Congresswoman Ashley Hinson, who is just wrapping up a 99-county tour across the state of Iowa, making her case. And she joins us live to discuss. Ashley, welcome back to the Scott Jennings Show.
14: Great to be with you. Thanks for having me on.
1: Well, I'm glad to see you and talk to you. The last time I think we were together, I was out in Iowa, and we were at your famous barbecue bash. And then like a week later, your whole world turned upside down. You were running for Congress at that point. Joni Ernst said she's going to retire, and now you're running for the United States Senate. Give us an update on the campaign so far.
14: Yes. Well, first of all, let me say thank you to your listeners, for many of them have supported me in this wild journey in the last couple of months as I've taken on this U.S. Senate campaign statewide. It's a great honor to serve Iowans in Congress. And so when Joni, of course, made the decision that she was not going to seek another term, I knew it was a great opportunity for me to step up and continue my service. At the heart of everything I do, I'm a working mom. You got a chance to meet my teenage boys when you were out here in Iowa. You know what challenges a family faces, because you've got one yourself, and that's what I think I bring to the table, and have a strong record of delivering on those priorities for Iowans, whether it's, again, the issues facing our families, the issues facing our farmers. I have been traveling over the entire state. I just wrapped up my 99-county tour yesterday, and so I've literally been all over the state hearing directly from Iowans about what their priorities are, and so I look forward to continuing to bring that dose of Iowa common sense to Washington. And you're right, this is going to be a very, very critical race to maintaining the Senate majority this year.
1: Yeah, actually, you might be the most normal, regular person seeking political office in the United States of America this year, which, by the way, is a good thing. We need more regular, normal people going to Washington. Why don't you tell us a little bit about your background, your family, your journey to Congress, and sort of why you got into politics?
14: Yeah. Well, I guess the bar is kind of low for what normal is in Congress then, Scott. But I will say this, that I do try to bring like that Iowa mom to the table. And everything that I do, I put that filter on as we're making decisions, having conversations, whether I'm asking questions. But my background, actually, I was a journalist before I was a politician. So I always joke, like, if you can get out of bed at 2 a.m. in the middle of Iowa, in the middle of winter when it's 20 below zero, you can do just about anything. And so I served as a news anchor and reporter for 11 years, then decided I wanted to actually do something about it. I'd been talking about it for years, covering policy, knew what worked well, what didn't, and knew how to work with people because as a journalist, you're supposed to be nonpartisan. I at least brought that to the table, but had always been a conservative. So ran for the state house in 2016, ran for Congress and flipped a seat from Democrat to Republican in 2020. And I've been able to deliver for my district since then. And so when I look at my background and kind of what I bring to the table, at the heart of what I do, I'm a storyteller. That's what I think Washington needs more of. There's a lot of chaos and dysfunction. That's what infuriates people about politics. I think families just want life to feel manageable again. And so that's why, again, I try to bring that normal common sense versus crazy to the table here. And whether it's people raising kids or starting out or living on a fixed income or farming, right? That's what people want, is someone who's going to tell their stories in the right way.
1: Ashley Hinson is our guest. She's running for Senate in Iowa. And Ashley, you've been traveling the state, as you mentioned, 99 counties. You visited them all. What's the number one thing you learned while you were out on the road?
14: Yeah, I think people are frustrated with D.C. They're happy to see the movement that we've made in peeling back the layers of the onion, getting rid of some of the waste, fraud, and abuse in the government, reducing the size and scope of government, right? We had Biden's auto pen disaster for 4 years of policies that took our country in the wrong direction and made us less safe. But people at the end of the day are sick of people, looking at Congress and the powerful people there that seen them profit while everyday working families are struggling. It's why I'm trying to lead the charge on banning trading on prediction markets, right, for members of Congress. I don't trade stocks, for example. I stopped doing that when I got to Congress because I want my people to know, hey, Ashley's making a decision based on the best interests of Iowa, not on the best interests of her financial portfolio. Life's too expensive, and I think the liberal agenda makes it worse, not better. And Iowans are smart, hardworking, common sense people, and they get that. So I think what I've heard is that they understand Democrats want to spend more, they want to regulate more, they want to tax more, and then they don't seem surprised when hardworking families can't get ahead. And so that frustration is what I hear out on the campaign trail.
1: Obviously, Iowa, known for its agriculture and farming community. You no doubt talk to a lot of farmers and folks in that business out on your 99-county tour. How are they feeling about the economy right now? What are the things going well in agriculture, and what are the things they're most concerned about?
14: Yeah. Well, actually, my 99th county stop in Decatur County was to a small family farm. And their biggest concerns are, how are they going to continue to stay in business and make ends meet? Input costs are really high for our farmers. Fertilizer and making sure that that's accessible to them, that's a huge concern. And then markets, right? So they are encouraged by seeing President Trump and what tactics he's taken with the U.S. trade rep and Secretary Bessent and Secretary Lutnick, and trying to make sure we're getting some good trade deals and more market access for them. Things have been tough for several years. No new trade deals under President Biden. So as I'm out talking to our family farmers, they want markets, not checks. And so that's what I've been really focused on delivering in Congress. We just passed a great policy through last week, E15, which right now there is a waiver that's granted every year. The EPA already grants it every year. So we just want to get rid of a regulation and make it so that that can be sold year round. If we do that, that's an incredible market for our producers to have a market domestically. But then we need to continue to focus on, where are other places where we continue to sell Iowa beef and American beef? Where can we continue to sell more of our soybeans? And so that's what I continue to hear on the ground as I travel through the state.
1: Ashley Hinson, running for the United States Senate in Iowa. She's our guest on the Scott Jennings Show today. Ashley, you're currently serving in Congress, and the House Republicans did just pass a farm bill through the House that's now going over to the Senate. It's been a lot of years since we had a farm bill passed in this country. What are you hearing out of the Senate? Are we going to see final passage on a farm bill this year? I know it's important to Iowa.
14: Yeah, well, I just about did a backflip on the House floor when we got it passed, because I've been advocating for this for years. Basically, since I got to Congress, we needed to get a farm bill done. I think at the end of the day, when I talk about, our farmers, they work really hard. They're good people. They just, again, they want markets, not checks. The way we do that is by providing the certainty and the programs that they know and trust and they can use to be able to do their jobs really well. And so that's why I was so encouraged by the farm bill we were able to get across the finish line in a bipartisan fashion. So I think we send a pretty clear message to the U.S. Senate. Hey, get your butts moving. Let's get a farm bill done. It's time to get that across the finish line, because it's what our producers deserve. So I think a farm bill getting across the finish line in the Senate, couple that with a couple of really good trade deals, and I think things will be looking up for American agriculture very, very quickly.
1: Ashley, tell me how the people in Iowa are processing the current debate over immigration and border security. I think closing the border and having no releases at the southern border for the last 12 months is really one of the president's most dramatic achievements of his second term. I know there is a balance in a farm state like Iowa, getting violent illegal aliens out versus the labor issue that goes on with American agriculture. How do you balance that in your campaign? What are you hearing from people in Iowa about how they want the immigration issue handled moving forward?
14: Yeah, well, I think Iowans are very happy that the southern border is closed and we're not seeing that massive influx of illegal immigrants into our country anymore. And we need to prioritize getting the dangerous criminal illegals out. That should be step one. I think step two is having a bigger conversation. You talk about needing workforce. I think too often workforce issues get conflated with illegal immigration, and they shouldn't be. So we have good workforce visa programs that our ag community uses, our business community uses, to bring in people who have been properly vetted and go about this the right way. Many of them do go on long term to become United States citizens by doing it the right way. And so what we talk about a lot here in Iowa is the right way to do things and the wrong way to do things. And so as I'm out having conversations with our employers, they want to make sure that the consular process is better, so that workers that they are trying to bring in get approved, that our people are spending money to vet these workers and go about doing this the right way with visas. So what message are we sending if we're making it more difficult and we're not providing those options to workforce? Until we can grow our population and have more babies here in the United States, there are jobs that Americans just won't do. So I think we need to balance that with, again, the conversation around legal workforce visas and making sure we're holding down the line and enforcing immigration law that's already on the books.
1: Ashley, you're running for the United States Senate. Is there a sitting senator that you would say you would model yourself after that would be something of a mentor, or is there a historical senator or political figure that you sort of aspire to be most like?
14: Well, first of all, let me say this. I never in a million years thought that I might have the opportunity to serve alongside Senator Grassley. And so I am very much so looking forward to serving with our senior senator from Iowa. Joni has been a great mentor to me, and I look forward to learning from Senator Grassley. My mantra for a long time here in Iowa has been, if Senator Grassley's really getting upset about something, it's worth getting upset about. He has seen every fight in Washington, D.C., and has been an amazing senator for Iowa. So I look forward to serving alongside him. I want to say too, I look at how some of my colleagues are operating today, and I love seeing Katie Britt and how she's bringing people to the conversation, moving policy forward. She is a dear friend, one of the first people to actually get behind my campaign when that first week in September happened, and all of a sudden I was launching a Senate campaign. Katie was like, "Let's get you in. Let's get to work." And so I'm very excited about that. And then Jim Banks is another one who has been a great friend, who was a great mentor to me in the House, served as RSC chair when I was in RSC. I'm still in RSC, but he has been a great mentor. And we had breakfast in the Senate dining room a couple months ago when I had launched my campaign, and he kind of laid it out. Here's what kind of surprised me about getting to the Senate. Here's what I've been excited about getting to the Senate. And so I think both of those folks will be good mentors for me.
1: All right. Ashley Hinson, final word to the people. If they want to get in touch with your campaign, where do they find you?
14: I'd say just log on to our website, ashleyhinson.com. It's the best way to engage with our campaign. I'm excited to be taking on this role. The firewall for the United States Senate comes right through the great state of Iowa.
1: Ashley Hinson, she's in the Congress now. She's running for the United States Senate in Iowa. Huge race this November. More after this on the Scott Jennings Show.
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15: Welcome back to the show. Here's a wild question. Are birth tourism centers helping Chinese foreign nationals come to the United States specifically to give birth and secure American citizenship for their children? That question at the center

0: of a major lawsuit out of Texas. The state is suing a Houston area center accused of running a large-scale birth tourism operation tied to Chinese nationals. And our next guest didn't just report on the story. She went door to door to confront the individuals named in the lawsuit. Let's watch.
1: The state is saying that you're bringing Chinese women here to give birth. You can't talk about it.
2: Yes, fine.
3: He's recording.
2: I'm sorry, I cannot give you any information.
0: Joining us now, the journalist behind this wild story, Daily Wire reporter Jenny Teer. You know her here on the Scott Jennings Show. Jenny, welcome back. What in the world is going on in Houston, Texas?
4: Yeah, what in the world is right? Because in these quiet suburban neighborhoods, there are homes that are allegedly holding Chinese women who are preparing to give birth to U.S. citizen babies that they're intending allegedly to take back to China with them. And later, I think that they want those children to return and to reap the benefits of the generous American system. And there are four homes that were identified in this lawsuit by Texas Attorney General Ken Paxton that allegedly are housing these people, that are taking them around the city, and that are helping facilitate the births. And in fact, the lawsuit states that they boast facilitating about 1,000 births of American-born babies to Chinese women.
0: So the issue here is not just one center. There are multiple places doing this. Is it your belief that this is also happening in numerous cities?
4: Well, yeah, absolutely. I mean, the estimates are up to 1.5 million babies have been born as U.S. citizens that have been taken back to China through this birthright tourism scheme. It's why the Trump administration is really trying to crack down on it, because we know this has been happening for years and years and years in many different forms. I mean, with this case, it was women who are in China. They're being coached allegedly by this clinic, by Dai Postpartum Care Center, to get their tourist visa before getting pregnant, not to appear pregnant in the airport while you're traveling, coming to the U.S., just pose as someone who's coming for tourist purposes, and then come here, have your baby, and then within that time that you're allotted, which is usually up to 6 months for those tourist visas, then stay here and then go home by the time you're supposed to leave. And this is something that's happening in Houston, but across the country, we've seen other types of this situation happening. In California, for example, there's like a surrogate scheme where women, parents in China are actually using surrogates to give birth to the U.S. citizen babies that they then take back. Those are apparently some more wealthy Chinese, and those are also apparently ones who kind of see the writing on the wall in China and are trying to find a way out. And that child essentially is their out.
0: So this is occurring, of course, because of the birthright citizenship issue, where if you have a baby born on American soil, that baby is granted automatically a U.S. citizenship. This was the focus of an executive order from President Trump recently in a case at the U.S. Supreme Court. But you can see how easily it is abused. Now, Jenny, Texas officials say multiple families were housed at the properties at the same time. Investigators said these operations could facilitate as many as 20 births per day. I mean, this is like a veritable conveyor belt of birthright tourism going on in these houses.
4: It really is. And that's the really concerning element here. And of course, these people are essentially abusing the U.S. immigration system and the generosity of it, because if you're saying you're coming here as a tourist and then you're giving birth to an American citizen baby that eventually will let you get some form of status through chain migration, that's lying about the purpose of your visit to this country. And it's very difficult, of course, to go back to those previous cases and to find that evidence of fraud. And we know how rampant fraud is. We've obviously seen so many stories in recent months about this. And so this is just one part of that, that the Trump administration, like you said, is trying to crack down on.
0: Jenny Teer is a reporter for the Daily Wire. Her latest exclusive report, the headline is, "Are Chinese Birth Centers Hiding in Your Backyard? We Went to Find Out." You'll see extraordinary video and reporting from one of the best journalists out there, Jenny Teer. Jenny, thanks for coming back on the Scott Jennings Show.
4: Thank you.
0: All right, more after this. We'll take a break. A lot of breaking news today here on Salem. Stay with us.
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12: Trump's man wins again. I'm Chris DeMeo, Fox News. Another Trump-backed candidate has won a Republican primary, this one in Kentucky. Incumbent Thomas Massie defeated by Ed Gallrein.
13: It was a David versus Goliath. I was the underdog. I want to thank the president. I want to thank the conservative Republicans from this district and my supporters and team, because it sends a message that we, the people, are going to stand up.
12: The defeated Massie says there's too much division.
14: We need to bring this country together. It is not. There's too much of the uniparty in Washington, D.C. What we need is a unity party.
12: Gallrein will face Democrat Melissa Claire in the November midterms. Republicans have held the Kentucky congressional seat for 20 years. Grieving in South California, the daughter of a beloved security guard who died during Monday's deadly mosque shooting is speaking out.
15: Hawa Abdullah remembering her father, Amin Abdullah, a security guard at the Islamic Center of San Diego.
16: To me, my dad was a role model. He was a best friend.
15: Calling him a loving father, husband, son, brother, and uncle.
16: He stood against any form of hate. He took his job seriously to protect everyone here.
15: Abdullah was one of three men fatally shot by two teen gunmen Monday. Police say he engaged in a gun battle with the suspects, saving lives. Officials revealing the teens met online and fatally shot themselves, noting they were investigating a manifesto that was recovered. Kristen Goodwin, Fox News.
12: President Trump announcing that he's endorsing Texas Attorney General Ken Paxton in a bid to oust the Republican Senator John Cornyn in the runoff.
17: I think he's the most significant endorsement in at least my lifetime. If you get his endorsement, it's better than it's the gold standard.
12: Ken Paxton there on Fox's The Will Cain Show. 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
0: Fighting for free speech, Western civilization, and delivering common sense for the American people. Ladies and gentlemen, here's Scott Jennings.
12: Tuesday, May the 19th, breaking news moments ago, this in Texas politics, President Trump endorsed the Attorney General Ken Paxton in his runoff election against the incumbent Senator John Cornyn. The runoff is in 1 week. Let's hear from Paxton, who just reacted. Cut 11.
1: I'm so honored to have President Trump's endorsement. His endorsement, in my opinion, is the most significant endorsement that in my lifetime. So when he endorses, it has a tremendous impact. We're already doing really well, but certainly I have so much respect for the president and so appreciate his endorsement. And I think it creates a slight bit of momentum.
12: Also happening this afternoon, Vice President Vance filling in for White House Press Secretary Caroline Leavitt at the briefing podium, starting his remarks just a little while ago, talking about the anti-fraud task force that he is leading. Let's take a listen to that. Cut 12.
2: We have caught just the last couple of months billions upon billions of dollars of fraud in our hospice system, in our Medicaid system, in our Medicare system, in our immigration system. We've seen hundreds of millions of dollars of fraudulent loans that were being handed out through the Small Business Administration that we've identified and stopped. And we've also started investigating some of the fraudulent criminal activity and also prosecuting some of the fraudulent criminal activities.
12: And happening now in Utah, Charlie Kirk's accused assassin, Tyler Robinson, is back in court. His defense is trying to convince a judge to block the public from some portions of his upcoming preliminary hearing. Also, the judge is hearing a motion to punish prosecutors for speaking about the case outside of court. We'll continue to monitor the Charlie Kirk assassin trial over the next weeks and months. Now we go to Michigan, pivotal state in this year's elections. Joining us live today, Congressman John James, who's campaigning for governor with his friend and former Navy SEAL, Rob O'Neill. They're live here on the Scott Jennings Show together. John and Rob, what's the story out on the campaign trail in Michigan today?
3: Hey, Scott, thanks for having us on. I'm here with my good buddy, Rob O'Neill. He's one of the most decorated combat veterans in American history, and it's an honor to have him back in Michigan. You know, he's been a friend for quite some time, and even though he was in the Navy, he has had my back the whole time. It's an honor to have him back in Michigan to really show the state of Michigan that fighters are at the front, fighting for our republic, fighting for our values, and fighting for our way of life.
12: Rob, let's hear from you. You're up campaigning with your friend. You get involved in political campaigns very often. Of course, most Americans know you as one of our greatest military heroes of this generation. Is it common for you to go out and do campaign stuff, or you just you love John James that much?
3: I love John James that much. I think it's so important. John is the American story all the way back to his father in Mississippi, on land where he couldn't go to Mississippi State because of the color of his skin, so he moved to Michigan and raised John here, raised a business here. And I mean, in a nutshell, it took John a second to get here to run for government because he was raised here. You know, look at the story too. Gets into West Point, flying Apaches in combat, 700 hours flying an Apache. He mentioned I'm highly decorated. The only reason he's not as highly decorated is because they did so much stuff that was so incredible. Normally, it's just a normal thing for them to literally tilt the war in favor of the guys on the ground. And that's what he's going to do in Lansing now. He's going to go to Michigan. He's going to take charge that way. And then, make Michigan great again, too. And, I've been to Charlottesville, Lake Charlottesville, and I plan on going there a lot, especially in the summer. We're going to get to the summer. I just mentioned that to him for the first time right now, but that's what we're up to. Sounds good.
12: I know that one of the topics you all are out talking about with voters right now is supporting police and law enforcement, better funding from the police, the radicalism we're seeing from Democrats on the subject. Do you find this topic to be resonating in Michigan right now?
3: This topic is resonating all across the country, but especially Michigan. Michigan is a border state. People forget that. We are along the longest land border in the world. And because of Joe Biden's open border policies, this didn't just negatively affect folks in the South. it negatively affected folks in Michigan. And you see the human trafficking, the drug trafficking that came in across our borders into Michigan, that affected the rest of the nation. By supporting our law enforcement officers, by making sure that we don't have sanctuary cities, by making sure that we enforce the law, this is how we keep our citizens safe. This is how we keep our nation safe. And I'm looking forward as governor to working with President Trump to make sure that we continue to secure our borders to keep America safe and strong.
4: And we have Memorial Day coming up. Obviously, most Americans this time of the year think about honoring the sacrifice of our nation's veterans and our soldiers. Rob, maybe you could talk a little bit about the importance of this holiday. You've been on that side of it, and you've certainly sacrificed on behalf of our country. What does the Memorial Day season mean to you?
3: It's important to remember that it's for the fallen and for the Gold Star families. There's a difference between Memorial Day and Veterans Day, where we celebrate veterans. This is for the ones who gave the ultimate sacrifice. It is a long weekend, but it's important to remember them when you do have a barbecue. To, you know, when you tip one back, tip one to the sky, because they do want you to celebrate. Trust me, they're celebrating where they are right now. They want you to do it there, but just, you know, give them a tilt up. And I'm excited right now, too. This is the first Memorial Day I get with my my youngest child, my first son. I named him Reeves after my friend Robert James Reeves. My name is Robert James O'Neill. Reeves was on Extortion 17. He was killed in August of 2011. So it's a special Memorial Day for us, Reeves' first Memorial Day. So a lot of emotion, a lot of love, and you know, I am happy I'm on this end of it.
4: John, we do have some troops in theater right now over in the Middle East. We're still in the middle of a ceasefire, tentative perhaps, tenuous perhaps, with Iran, Operation Epic Fury, on pause. And the president was apparently planning an attack today, but put that off at the request of some other Gulf allies. How do you assess our situation with Iran right now? Are we on the right track still? And do you support the president's mission here to keep them from getting nuclear weapons?
3: The president's mission to keep America safe, keep America first, and keep nuclear weapons out of Iran's hands are absolutely appropriate and necessary. Let's not forget, this is probably the most well-executed military operation in world history. And frankly, as people who fought overseas, I fought in Baghdad, and we fought militias that were trained by the Iranian regime, and they've killed thousands of Americans. President Trump is one of the only presidents, I'd say the only president, who's recognized that Iran has been at war with America for 47 years. And he stood here, he put a line in the sand and said, you cannot say death to America and procure the means to bring that about. And so President Trump is using every means available, using everything from the military to diplomacy, to make sure we keep America safe. And hats off to the men and women who are over there right now, who are keeping America safe, who are executing the will of America to make sure that we are safe here at home. And we tip our hats to you on leading into this fight that you're fighting on our behalf.
4: All right, these voices you're hearing on the Scott Jennings Show, Congressman John James, running for governor of Michigan, and his friend, former Navy SEAL Rob O'Neill, joining us live here on the show. I'll give you guys the last word on this. You're traveling around. You're meeting people up in Michigan right now. My view is Michigan is one of the top two or three states this year that's going to determine the direction of our country. You've got a governor's race. You've got a Senate race going on. The radicalism of the Democratic Party is on full display across the board in Michigan. Maybe talk to the people across the United States about Michigan really being ground zero for the fight, not just for the future of the country, but maybe for the future of Western civilization.
3: Michigan is ground zero. Michigan is the Alamo. This is it, everyone. They don't just have designs on this election. They have designs on our republic. They have designs to take us back to whatever Stone Age we brought about by Marxism. They want to trans our kids. They want to take our money. They want to twist our minds into something that is completely outside of what the framers intended. On our 250th anniversary of our nation's birth, we need to recognize that this country is the result of an understanding that our founding fathers had of world history and human nature, recognizing that absolute power corrupts absolutely, and tyranny is at our doorstep. We have the opportunity in Michigan to elect warriors who understand what it takes to keep this country, to keep this safe state, because they keep state safe because they've done it before. Warriors who've been tested, battle tested, who recognize what it's going to take to bring economic mobility, public safety, accountable government, healthy families, and academic excellence, things that we all need to restore hope and make our republic safe and strong again. Working in coordination with the grassroots patriots in Michigan, we will lead the way to securing our border, securing our nation, and supporting President Trump's agenda to put America first.
4: Congressman John James, Navy SEAL and American hero, Rob O'Neill, thanks for joining us on the show today.
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4: 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When we come back, interesting children's book about our nation. I want you to hear about it on the Scott Jennings Show.
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0: He's the author of the best-selling book, A Revolution of Common Sense. Here's Scott Jennings.
1: Thanks for joining us today. As we celebrate the 250th anniversary of America, we have a lot to cherish, but at the same time, we do face many challenges, one of them being the education of our children. We've talked a lot about that on the show recently, and this is especially pertinent in the face of an army of teachers' unions out there who wish to indoctrinate our children, who want to teach our children that this country is a terrible place, that it is rotten at its core, that instead of a beacon of freedom, it is time for us to maybe give up on the American dream. We don't agree with that here at the Scott Jennings Show. And joining us now is someone who's trying to fight back against those sorts of ideas. His name is Dr. Matthew Meehan, Associate Dean of Hillsdale in D.C. He's got a brand new book out today that's perfect for the whole family. It's called The American Book of Fables. Dr. Meehan, thanks for joining us on the Scott Jennings Show.
2: Thanks for having me, Scott. It's an honor.
1: Yeah, glad you're here. Tell us about this book. What's in it? Why'd you write it? Who's the audience?
2: It's a family book. It's sort of an heirloom celebration for A250, big hardback, 395 pages. It's a beautiful book full of watercolors, oil paintings, pen and inks. But it basically takes a journey through the country, 13 chapters in honor of the 13 colonies, but it goes all throughout the country. And for each chapter, there are nursery rhymes, fables, old and new, and primary source material and short stories for adults that explain sentence by sentence, phrase by phrase, the Declaration. So each chapter takes up part of the Declaration and then teaches it through a bunch of rhymes, fables, and stories and primary sources from the founding and the settlement of the whole country.
1: And it looks to me like the book here is sectioned up, and you've got places here that say for the littles, for the middles, and for the big. So it's truly for the whole family, whether your kids are small or in between or teenagers. There's something in there for everybody, yes?
2: Yeah, I wanted it to be something that could be part of the family's life of celebrating the country. We have so much trouble now just resting in and loving our country, the beautiful landscape, the beautiful story, our heroes, our tales and stories. I try to highlight both the big guys like George Washington, but also their role models like Cicero and Cincinnatus from the Roman Republic. And then also the smaller heroes like Jim Cook on the frontier, or the Christian general O.O. Howard, who helped make peace with the Indians and the Seminoles. All kinds of really cool stories to sort of help everybody's heart grow in greater love for the country.
1: Well, I think these kinds of stories are frankly lost right now. They're not being taught to our children. In fact, in many places, these kinds of stories are being replaced with contemporary tales of injustice and the oppressors versus the oppressed, and this ideology that we see seeping into our school system. It's nice to see a book that actually teaches about the American founding, American ideals, American values, and American heroes. In your opinion, when and why did our education system become so left-wing and so anti-American?
2: I think it's a combination of, we did actually get corruption from European ideological schools like the Frankfurt School, Marxism, etc. But also, there is a certain kind of weakness in all of us that you want something new. You're sort of tired of the old, and it requires refreshment and effort to sort of make the old new again, which is why I'm fighting back with a book, as you put it. Like, we got to repackage these things. But I do think the fundamental sort of leftist trope is that everything that came before is bad and sad, and therefore you are not allowed to feel grateful. And they do that on purpose because they know that gratitude is the fundamental engine for you to live a good life. You're thankful to your parents and your ancestors and God Almighty and the founding fathers and all who came before you sacrificed. If you can poison that view backwards through history, you can destroy the future.
1: So the book is called The American Book of Fables, and it's for the whole family, and there's stuff in this book that'll make you proud of your country for all your children, whether they're little or in between or teenagers. And I'll give you the last word on it here, Dr. Meehan. One of the poems, in fact, the closing poem in the book called American Mourning, was actually read at the rededication to God ceremony on the National Mall on Sunday. Pretty cool.
2: Yeah, it was a great honor to read it. American Morning is basically a kind of song at the end of the whole book, asking Americans to think back and be grateful, but also reorient their hearts towards God and towards a proper understanding of our history, such that we can do what our forefathers did, because we have to be the kind of people that the next generations love and honor as well.
1: Dr. Matthew Meehan from Hillsdale. The book is called The American Book of Fables. It's for your family. It's for your kids. And it's about teaching them that America, in fact, is the greatest country on earth. We recommend it here. Dr. Meehan, thanks for your time. We take a break. Tom Homan is here after this on the Scott Jennings Show.
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1: It is Tuesday, May the 19th. Scott Jennings here. Thank you for joining us today. You know, there are a few people in the Trump administration and our country more committed to enforcing our nation's immigration laws than our next guest. This man has committed his life to defending our nation, fighting to ensure that all of you can sleep soundly at night. The White House border czar, the troubleshooter, the problem solver, Tom Homan is with us here on the Scott Jennings Show. Mr. Homan, appreciate your time today. Thanks for joining us.
20: Hey, thanks for having me. Appreciate you.
1: Well, we're grateful for your service and grateful for your time. I think the number one question I have for you today is, as we're now in year two of the president's second term, and after everything that happened in year one, all of the resistance from Democrats, all of the weeping and gnashing of teeth about the president's immigration agenda, on which he ran and won his reelection, where do we stand today? Are you happy with where we are in terms of enforcing the law, deporting people, keeping the border secure?
20: The numbers are better than ever been. I mean, we've got historic arrests and deportations. Am I satisfied? No. We got a lot more to do. You know, we just got done. Well, we're not quite there yet. We're hiring 10,000 more deportation officers. I think we're at about 7,000 on board. That's taking too long. But with the government shut down, academy not being funded, everything being slowed up. But I want to get those other 3,000 on board and get those 10,000 boots on the ground to do more. So are the numbers good? Yeah. They're better during the Obama administration, which was, you know, was kind of, during the Obama administration, we had 409,000 removals, I think, in FY12, which is a record. We beat that by a couple hundred thousand. But I want more, and the president wants more, and that's what we're gearing up to do. And, you know, the sanctuary cities, that takes a lot of efficiencies away. And the damn courts, the radical judges, and the temporary restraining orders, the stays that are issued, you know, for instance, Kilmar Brager, how long have we been trying to deport that guy? So the courts are trying to slow us down. The lawsuits are trying to slow us down. Sanctuary cities are trying to slow us down. But you take that all in consideration, our numbers are still good. But they got to get better, and there's a plan to get them better. But DOJ's got to fight sanctuary cities. They got to fight these judges, and we got to keep moving forward. There's no slowing down. People, keep the foot on the gas.
1: Yeah, you raised an issue that I've talked about on television a lot when we have these debates, and that is it's really easy, or at least it was, for someone to get in, and we make it, the bureaucracy makes it very, very, very difficult to get someone out, particularly in the court system. I mean, the number of judges out there and courts trying to keep people here, I think just long enough for Donald Trump to leave office, it's really staggering, and we're not talking about average, everyday peaceful people. In some cases, these courts are trying to keep people here who are quite violent and are quite dangerous in our communities, aren't they?
20: You just hit the nail on the head. I'm glad you said that. Because the bottom line is that they're up in arms because we're ruining their long-term plans. They knew what they were doing during the Biden administration, bring millions of people across that border, put them in sanctuary cities, overturn a Trump census rule so they can count these people in the next census, which equals more seats in House for the Dems. He also thinks these people are going to be future Democratic voters because their plan was, let's have amnesty and make these 15 million people eligible to vote. But as we remove record numbers, they're upset. So everybody's involved with slowing us down. They want to slow us down because, all the executive orders the president has done to give us the most secure border in my lifetime, in the history of this nation, it just takes another president to come in and undo it. So they're playing the long game, and we're trying to beat them best we can at it. But you better well believe they're delaying it, they're stalling it, because they're hoping to get power back. So they didn't give amnesty to millions of illegal aliens in this country. They sold this country's national security out for future political power. And to me, it's disgusting.
1: One of the Democratic officials that I think is the worst offenders is the newly elected governor of Virginia. Her name is Abigail Spanberger. What's going on in Virginia right now is an utter disgrace. And Mr. Homan, we just got this audio in. This is the governor of Virginia. You may not have heard this yet. I just got it myself. She is apparently going to sign another executive order related to making Virginia a sanctuary state. Let's listen to this in Cut 17.
0: You heard it first here. Tomorrow I'll be issuing an executive order. So, surprise. Sorry to my comms team on this one.
21: Let it out, Governor. Let it out.
0: Ensuring that we are putting out from the state level some guidance across public spaces, including polling places, of how Virginia state employees or people who are working in support of Virginia's state-run elections can react to, in this particular case, federal agents who might be appearing at a location and where the worry is that they're principally there to intimidate or scare people.
1: So she's obviously talking about this idea that ICE agents or federal officers might be near a polling place. What's your reaction to her allegation here in this apparent executive order to come?
20: Well, the only people ICE should intimidate are illegal aliens, and illegal aliens shouldn't be voting. So, first of all, Congress needs to pass the SAVE Act, and most of the Democrats, why not have proof of citizenship before you vote? I mean, that's just, in most Americans, I think the last time I saw it was 82% of Americans supported that. So, look, we're going to force immigration law wherever it takes us. So, she can sign wherever she wants to sign. I'll tell her the same thing I've told the other sanctuary city governors. When you make it more difficult to do our job and you take the efficiency away to do our job, that means we send more agents to your state because it's going to take more agents to do the job we used to do before you signed legislation like this. So good luck with that. We'll see you in court.
1: One of the most egregious examples of what you just described, where more personnel is required because of sanctuary policies, was Minnesota. We all followed the case and the situation in Minnesota for months. The president sent you there eventually after a few weeks of clashes on the streets with what I think were somewhat violent radical protesters. But you seemed to have been able to calm things down in Minnesota. Can you take us back to that moment where you got there? What were your meetings like with the governor and the mayor there in Minneapolis and other local officials? And where do we stand in Minnesota today? It's been out of the news for a while.
20: Well, I never asked to go to Minnesota. I get a phone call at 5:00 in the morning from the president. He says, I need you in Minnesota to fix this. And I says, when? He goes, today. So 4 hours later, I'm landing in Minnesota. The president asked me to go up there and de-escalate and come to some common sense agreements up there. So I went up there, and despite a lot of people attacking me for, why would you meet with the governor? Why would you meet with the AG? Why would you meet with the mayor? Because to fix a problem, you got to find out what the other side, what makes them tick? What are they thinking? Why are they believing what they believe in? Do they know the repercussions of what they do? Do they know the repercussions of their ignorance of immigration law? So I made clear, I met with all three of them, and I explained to them, when you have sanctuary policies that prevent us from arresting a criminal alien in the safety and security of a jail, and you release them to the street, what do we have to do to do our job? Now, rather than one agent arresting one bad guy in the safety and security of a jail, which is safer for the community, safer for the agent, and safer for the alien, you release him back in the street. Now I got to send a whole team to go find him. And the hate and the attacks were so high in Minnesota, now we got to send a security team to back up the arrest team. Now you got a dozen guys out there to arrest one guy. We could arrest him in jail with one guy. And that just raises attention to it. You got, you know, all these agents on the ground. I said, so, you know, help me help you. I mean, give us access to these jails. The prison system should not only give us the felons, give us anybody illegally that's in the prison system, give us your probation and parole list and work with us on this. You know, the sheriff, they weren't responding to our calls to, you know, protect the federal building when rioters got out of hand and had conflicts there in the streets. You know, sheriffs don't respond, and it was sporadic at best, let's put it that way. The local PD, now roadblocks were being set up by these agitators, and which is illegal, but the police weren't responding. But by the time I left, the police were responding, took down the roadblocks. The sheriffs were responding and holding down the chaos at the federal building and arresting people that crossed that line. And the county jails, over 80 county jails, are working with us in one way or another to get illegal alien criminals in the safety and security of facilities. So we walked out of there with an agreement that made that state less of a sanctuary. It made it safer for the agents. It made it safer for the community. It made it safer for the illegal aliens we're working for. Now, we still got a lot of people there doing the fraud investigations, but we're in a better place. And I really wish people like Governor Spanberger and Governor Hochul, who wants to go to war, lessons learned and work with us. I mean, I think any elected official, especially Spanberger, who ran as a law enforcement person, wore a badge, wore a gun. I mean, where the hell did that all go to? She knows a dangerous job the men and women ICE do. You would think she'd want to keep her community safe. And the way you keep your community safe is give access to an illegal alien criminal that you, your state, your local, locked in a jail cell for obvious reasons, either a public safety threat or flight risk. You made the decision to lock them up. When you're done with them, call us. Let us not only remove that public safety threat out of the public, let us remove them out of the country so your police officers ain't dealing with them over and over and over again.
1: You raised the issue of New York. Kathy Hochul is trying to further make it difficult for you all to operate in New York in terms of picking up illegal aliens who are here, cutting off jail cooperation with ICE. What is the current status of illegal immigration enforcement in New York City, across the state, broadly?
20: I'm working on something now. I can't give you too much. I'm not going to, flag what exactly we're doing, but I'm going to keep my word that we're going to send a hell of a lot more agents to New York. And what she don't know, I sat down and talked a couple months ago explaining what we did in Minnesota, why it makes sense, but she apparently ignored all that and went a step further in a sanctuary city stance. But here's the problem. We're going to send more agents there to arrest a bad guy in the street, which is going to cause more angst in the neighborhood. Well, you know what? You forced me in the neighborhood. I'm going to do the job. You're not going to stop us from doing the job. You can make it more difficult. You can make it more dangerous for your community and our officers, but I got to do it. And here's something else. Since the jails can no longer cooperate with us and jails can't even rent us bed space anymore, every illegal alien we arrest in New York will immediately fly out of the state. Now, tell me how that is friendly to the immigrant community. She says she wants to protect the immigrant community. Well, she forced me to pick every one of them and move them out of state as soon as she arrested. And that's what we're going to do. We're going to do this job. She's not going to intimidate this president. She's not going to intimidate the American people who voted this president to enforce immigration law, and that includes New York. New York's a part of this country. We're going to enforce immigration law in all 50 states, and New York, more attention is being given to New York in the very near future, and you're going to see it.
1: All right, we'll look forward to that news when you're ready to release it. Tom Homan is the White House border czar. He's out enforcing our nation's immigration laws every day. Mr. Homan, thanks for your time today.
20: Thanks for having me, sir. I appreciate it.
1: All right, Tom Homan, first appearance on the Scott Jennings Show. Sounds like we heard a little news there today about what might be coming down the line for New York as Kathy Hochul, the governor here, makes it difficult to enforce immigration laws. I want to talk to you for a moment about Medicare. Bottom line, it's

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14: Welcome back to the show. You know, we talk a lot about the American dream on this show, and for good reason. Many Americans feel the American dream is out of reach. And of course, our view here is that there is a case to be made about how conservative values can make this better. But what does that agenda look like? Joining us now is Caitlin Bledsoe, Vice President of External Affairs for Americans for Prosperity, an organization that has built an affordability agenda around some issues like abundance, competition, and opportunity, and that would empower Americans to build and create without unnecessary government obstacles. Caitlin, great to have you with us. This affordability agenda has themes: energy, healthcare, housing, and groceries. I'd like you to tell us about it and how harmful barriers have been erected by Washington bureaucrats over the last several decades.
15: That's exactly right, and thank you so much for having me. We launched this affordability agenda a few months ago, and the reason why is

0: We've knocked over 1 million doors already just this year with our sister organization, Americans for Prosperity Action. And we hear one consistent theme, and that theme is that people are really, really scared about the cost of living and the implications that it's having on their daily lives. We're also seeing this in other external polling. Democrats are also running on this theme. And we are hopeful that if Republicans can unify and come together under one affordability agenda, this is really good politics. These policies are widely supported by Republican voters. That's really our main goal here is we were very supportive of the working family tax cuts. We're very proud that we got behind that bill and that legislation. Now it is time to support the underlying issues and really improve the economy even more.
1: Okay, so let's take it point by point. You've knocked over 1 million doors, so you're having a lot of conversations with conservative voters out there. You've also done a $3.25 million ad buy across key battleground states where they have U.S. Senate races. So you're hearing from voters, you're communicating with voters, and you have this idea that Republicans need to get around one unified affordability agenda. Tell us about what that agenda would look like in action in a campaign.
0: Yes, exactly. And I think one, before we even jump into it, one candidate to look at that's doing this incredibly well is the Senate race in North Carolina. Watley has really closed the gap there in terms of name recognition, and it's because he's championing these issues. Senator Husted is also doing a phenomenal job. We just hosted a teletown hall. And the key is they're focusing on things like permitting reform. They're focusing on things like housing and making it more affordable, increasing the supply. They're focused on healthcare and giving people money back in their wallets instead to insurers. These are, like I said a few minutes ago, these are policies that are very widely supported. And we're already starting to see a lot of it being worked on right now. There's a housing bill that's currently going back and forth. There's a lot of appetite for permitting reform on both sides of the aisle. And we saw a lot of healthcare get achieved in the working family tax cuts, and we just need to take it another step further.
1: Now, the Americans for Prosperity affordability agenda can be found at removebarriers.com. If you want to learn about it, it's removebarriers.com. Caitlin, I assume you're taking this affordability agenda and the underlying planks and all of the research that you've done, and you're providing it to these Republican campaigns. I guess it's your advice to them. They just need to incorporate this into their messaging, into their speeches, and into all their campaign materials. Is that what you're hearing from voters out there?
0: That's exactly what we're hearing from voters. And we aren't just doing it for campaigns. We've been on the Hill with this agenda for months, and we are working very closely with the different committees and different offices and leadership to do whatever we can to get it incorporated. Speaker Johnson said that affordability should be a key focus in Reconciliation 3.0, and that's exactly what they should be doing. You know, we have a few months before the campaign cycle gets overwhelmed with all sorts of ads. And what we're seeing right now, which is really scary, is in polling, is Democrats are now the trusted party to handle and to solve for the inflation crisis. And that's a huge red flag and should be for all candidates running for office. So our message to them is focus on a relentless affordability campaign, drive it home, continue to focus on it. Where we can focus on it and you're a sitting incumbent, when you can focus it on the Hill, you should absolutely be doing that. But we have to offer a credible agenda, or Republicans, you know, especially the Senate, is really at risk.
1: 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Be realistic. 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Caitlin, thanks for joining us. We got to take a break. We'll have more right after this.
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10: President Trump's pick wins. I'm Ted Lindner, Fox News. Ed Gallrein wins the Republican nomination for U.S. House in Kentucky's 4th Congressional District, beating incumbent Thomas Massie. He told Fox's Sean Hannity, Massie didn't fully represent the people of Kentucky.
11: Here in this district, President Trump won by nearly 85%. He stood against us, but he liked to just single out President Trump. All that to say, it's a new day. These people deserve better, and I'm going to give it to them.
10: James Comer wins the Republican nomination for U.S. House in Kentucky's 1st Congressional District. Melissa Strange won the Democrat nomination for U.S. House in Kentucky's 4th Congressional District. One of the most crowded Republican Senate primaries in the country, President Trump's thumb on the scale proved the difference maker. Representative Andy Barr came out on top of an 11-person fight in Kentucky, teeing him up for a showdown in November to replace retiring Senator Mitch McConnell. Though it's a race overshadowed by another contest where Trump is the driving factor in the state, it's still significant given that Barr and his Democrat opponent will be at the forefront of change in the political status quo of the bluegrass state. Investigators trying to determine the motive after a shooting at an Islamic center shook San Diego Monday. Fox's Matt Finn in San Diego with more.
12: A growing memorial today at San Diego's largest mosque as investigators try to determine exactly why two teenagers who police say were radicalized online shot and killed three people in an ambush that's being investigated as a hate crime. New police scanner audio reveals the moments the shooting unfolded at the mosque.
13: Two white males, white mask. One with an automatic weapon, one with a shotgun.
12: When officers arrived, they found three men dead, all being hailed as heroes. Police say security guard Amin Abdullah engaged the two suspects in a gun battle, while mosque founder Mansour Kaziha and Nadir Awad, the husband of one of the center's teachers, helped distract them.
10: Authorities say hateful writings with the suspects were found in a vehicle. 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
1: Oh, girl, would you look who finally came back to work.
2: Jim, you got to get off the damn couch.
1: That's what they told me. Off the couch, back on the air for a busy Tuesday episode of Fox Across America with your main man, Jimmy Failla. A bit of a ladies' night. Mikey's Babe Parade back in full effect as the legendary luxury realtor Katrina Campins stops by to discuss the effect the Mamdani mayoral administration is having on real estate prices here in New York. And of course, Madison Allworth, superstar Fox Business reporter, is going to take us inside some Democrat policy proposals headed into the midterm elections. I am talking about Karen Bass and free teeth for drug addicts, which is a real thing at a time when the reservoirs are empty in California and the wildfires are on the march. Karen Bass is like, I've got it. We'll give the meth heads some free chompers.
2: These people are crazy. I'm telling you, they're crazy.
1: Well, regardless of how you feel about these people or any people, you are all welcome on the show. 888-788-9910. The rules the same every day. You could be a Republican on the show, Democrat, Libertarian, Independent. The only thing we ever ask is that you don't be a Happy Tuesday. Good to be back. My wife and myself were on assignment on behalf of the Fox News Channel this weekend. We did not get back into town till late last night. And now we're here for a limited run. It's Memorial Day weekend. I'm going to be in Reno this weekend at the Bartley Ranch. If you're listening on KKFT, if you're listening on KSVL, the Failla family pumped up to take our talents to the West Coast. My mom, Marianne, has never been to California. She's never been to Reno. And of course, my mom is a huge animal lover, so she's excited to check out this place called the Bunny Ranch.
3: What the hell did you just say?
1: I'm being silly. But as we get underway, nothing I can say to you sillier than this big back and forth between Trump and Iran. Really quickly, Trump tweeted last night that he decided not to bomb Iran because the UAE stepped in and said we're close to a deal. But he also has since said, you know, these Iranian people, they give you a piece of paper and they sign it and they call you up the next day like it never happened. You know, it's hard to get a straight shake from these folks.
4: What in the wide, wide world of sports is going on here?
1: Okay, it sounds like the Iranians are trying to treat Trump like other presidents. It sounds like they're trying to run the clock because they think there's an off ramp for them.
5: Wrong.
1: Now, I don't actually know the case. But here is the Trump man talking about it. Clip one.
5: We have to have a safe country. We have to have a great country. We have to make sure that Iran doesn't get a nuclear weapon. All of the things that you see me fighting for so hard. And it's always tough. You know, we're negotiating with Iran. And then you have the Democrats. I call them the Democrats, putting in a bill that Trump should immediately stop. You know how it is to negotiate with a country where you're beating them badly. They come to the table, they're begging to make a deal, because they're begging to make a deal. I hope we don't have to do the war, but we may have to give them another big hit. We may have to give them another big hit. I'm not sure yet. You'll know very soon.
1: So that's Trump saying to the Iranians that if they don't behave, they're going to have some bad, big problems on their hands, okay?
6: So y'all need to hide your kids, hide your wife, and hide your husband, because they're raping everybody out here.
1: I don't know that it'll come to that. But as we sit here right now, I was watching Brit Hume last night. He was on Special Report. And my takeaway has not changed. I still think, regardless of the massive backlash you get in the media, because the media wants you to believe that Trump is like losing this war straight up.
3: The media is a bunch of losers.
1: But they want you to believe that. When I was in the Oval Office and I met with the president, I said that. He goes, do you believe these effing people say I'm losing the war? He said that to me. And we're the only two people in the room. And I go, well, if that's the case, Mr. President, somebody should wake up the Ayatollah and let him know. And he was like, oh, that's fine. That's good. Okay, but that's the reality. Their guy is in a coma. No one knows where he is. We don't even know if he's alive. The Air Force is gone. The Navy's been sank. They're going bankrupt as we speak. Okay, is Iran winning the war?
7: Not even close.
1: But through the fog of war coverage, the media does an effective job of convincing you this is an unpopular war. It didn't need to happen. Trump doesn't actually know what he's doing. Pete Hegseth is a big mess. It's a quagmire. Meanwhile, recruiting numbers are going through the roof. And if you've noticed, the entire Middle East is on our side. Okay, various degrees of military involvement, but you've got six Arabic nations who existed under the dream of wiping Israel off the map are now on the Israel side of the conflict, because through the Abraham Accords, Trump was able to convince them that their life would be a lot easier in recognizing Israel's right to coexist and using them as a viable trade and commerce partner than it would be to just stand by while Iran kept sponsoring proxy terror attacks in all of our countries. So you understand, is this war moral and just in the sense that, yes, Iran is killing thousands of their own protesters, oppressing millions of women, and they don't actually value human life? Yeah, those people should not have. They should not have a nuclear weapon.
7: He knows what he's talking about.
1: But the job of political opposition in this day and age is not to pick your battles. It's to turn every single thing into a battle. So like Chris Van Hollen. Chris Van Hollen is a guy that in a better world would have resigned in disgrace a year ago when he went down to El Salvador to meet with Abrigo Garcia to have a margarita photo op. Abrigo Garcia, a known human trafficker whose girlfriend had an order of protection against him, was designated for deportation, and the Democrats said, no, they're just trying to deport a Maryland man. That's how the media described him. A Maryland man scheduled for deportation. As if Trump sent ICE down to a Baltimore Ravens game. And in between fumbles by Lamar Jackson in the playoffs, they were like, let's just pull someone out of the crowd randomly and deport them. They were just hanging out at a Baltimore Orioles game. And in between, you know, those occasional home runs you get from the polar bear. Okay, they were like, you know what? Seventh inning stretch, time to deport a Maryland man. No, the guy was in the country illegally. The guy had beaten up his wife. The guy was a known human trafficker. He was a Tren de Aragua gang member. And Chris Van Hollen went down to El Salvador and had a margarita with the guy and photographed himself doing it as if to say, hey, illegal immigrants, we've got your back.
7: They're crazy.
1: They're insane. Because political opposition used to come with a basic decency. Okay, if the president was doing something you knew was for the betterment of our country, you chose to fight him on a different issue. You didn't pretend that the good thing was bad to weaponize sentiment against good things. Like, think of the border, since we're on the subject. Every single party has supported border walls. George W. Bush, Democrats voted for one under George W. Bush. You know what they voted for under Barack Obama? They voted for additional border wall funding.
8: Tell them like it is.
1: Do you know what else went on under Obama? The Family Separation Act continued.
8: I don't see you doing any better in the booty department.
1: Okay, famously, when Trump was separating families at the border as a deterrent, because he wanted to make sure the kids coming across the border were with their families and not human traffickers, not drug dealers, coyotes, stuff like that. Okay, the New York Times, if you remember, went out and posted a photo of the air quote kids in cages under Donald Trump. Look at these kids in cages. Except there was only one small problem. The Associated Press called them out on it. The photo of the kids in cages that the New York Times posted actually took place under Barack Obama's administration. Whoops. But the point is, they all supported mass deportation. Barack Obama put a gold medal around Tom Homan's neck for deporting a million people. So the Democrats were fine with it till they weren't. But that was a better America, where things we agreed on in principle were adhered to, and you might fight over something to do with the economy. You might fight over some bill to do with education. They like Common Core. We like kids who can read and write. You know, that whole thing. But the Democrats now, instead of picking their battles, like I said, literally go to war when we're at battle, okay? Take a battle when we're at war, whichever way you want to phrase it. Here is Chris Van Hollen, clip 8.
9: The president got dragged into this war. Prime Minister Netanyahu said that he'd been waiting 40 years for somebody to go to war with him in Iran. He found a president stupid enough to do it. I blame Donald Trump for that decision, but here we are.
1: Oh, yawn. Let me give you a little more, though, because Graham Plattner goes on Twitter. He's the guy with the Nazi tattoo. Do you remember Pete Hegseth? The cross that's actually literally in the Cathedral of England. the cross that's in every church that predates, you know, like the last 5 years Okay, Pete Hegseth has an actual religious Catholic cross on his chest that the Democrats told us was a Nazi symbol for the better part of the last 5 years.
3: Democrats are so full of crap.
1: Graham Plattner has an actual Nazi tattoo. Goes, young, I was drinking. And the Democrats are like, we got to vote for this guy. Okay, that's a real thing. And here is Graham Plattner trying to say we're warring with Iran over the Epstein files. Guys, again, I'm going to play this for you, knowing what an insult to your intelligence it is. The Democrats controlled the Senate, the House, and the presidency under Joe Biden. If they thought there was anything damaging in the Epstein files, they would have released them. If they thought they cast a dispersion on Donald Trump's, character in any way that would have kept him from office, they would have released them. The Democratic Party would do anything up to and including killing Donald Trump if they thought it would stop him from office.
10: I'm Hillary Clinton, and I approve this message.
1: But the point is, okay, they didn't think there was anything in the Epstein files that was going to ruin Trump. They thought it might have been a problem for some of their mega donors, which it's turned out to be. So they didn't want him out there. But it's still a convenient talking point. Here's Graham Plattner making it, clip 9.
11: I don't know anybody who thinks the war in Iran's a good idea. Republicans, independents, Democrats, friends of mine who just don't even care about politics because they're so jaded. Everybody knows that this is stupid. They know it's stupid because they see it for exactly what it is. It's a war that has started because Donald Trump is in the Epstein files and he doesn't want us reading them. It's a war that's been started because Benjamin Netanyahu has tried to get it going for 30 years and he finally found an American president stupid enough to do it. It's a war that's been started because it fills a deep hole in Pete Hegseth's masculine insecurity. And because every single time we hit a girls' school with a Tomahawk missile, a Raytheon executive makes a profit. That's why we are back at war.
1: God.
12: Thank you for the education, gentlemen. We've just received a PhD in stupidity.
1: So stupid. Can I just jump in here and just give you sanity? I'm not going to defend it. I'm not going to counter it. I'm going to use another Democrat, John Fetterman, to kind of give you the you are here moment. You know when you're at the mall and you're trying to find a specific store, so you go to the map and you're like, hey, where's this store? You know, and there's a little pin and it says you are here. Okay, this is where we really are in modern politics. A lot of Democrats, they're stupid. It's not Trump derangement syndrome. Trump derangement syndrome implies that if Trump weren't around, these people would make smart decisions. That's what Trump derangement implies. If you took Trump out of the way, these people are otherwise very intelligent.
13: That is a fact check false.
1: Guys, these people wanted to defund the police. These people told you that men can have babies. Okay, for real. If men could have babies, there'd be a maternity ward in every prison in America. Because if men having sex with other men. Okay, you couldn't get down the streets of Key West without tripping over a baby stroller. If men could have. Forget, don't even get me started on South Beach. Okay, men can't get pregnant. So a lot of the positions they've taken are taken because they're politically expedient, but not because they're reinforced by fact or any sanity whatsoever. Okay, and Iran, biggest state sponsor of terrorism in the world. There's a good reason they shouldn't have a nuke. Iran, who kills its own citizens when they protest. The Democrats, who say they're battling fascism, say we shouldn't be messing with Iran, who kills their own protesters for expressing views that run counter to the government. The Democrats, who believe we're all living in the Handmaid's Tale, doesn't want us attacking Iran, which actually denies women the right to show their faces in public, and they do not have equal rights to men. The Democrats, okay, who say they're the party of the gay community, says lay off Iran. Who, if two gay men get married on the top of a building, the reception is held in the lake at the bottom next to the building. Not by choice. But here is John Fetterman telling the truth, clip 7.
14: I wouldn't say that it's hard, but I mean, I think in a sense that it's freeing. I mean, you know, as a Democrat, but when I'm confronted by things that I happen to agree, I'm going to vote for that or I'm going to support those kinds of a thing. You know, the Iran situation right now, I'm very much aware how damaging it is as a Democrat to vote with the president or vote through this kinds of thing. And this the seventh time that I've done that because I fundamentally believe that Iran should never acquire a nuclear bomb. And that used to be all of every single Democrats had held that view as well, too. This isn't a crazy idea. This used to be the thing that we all used to agree.
1: Okay, and what actually changed? Iran didn't change its act. They didn't become suddenly good people. They still kill gays. They still stone women for getting raped. Okay, they still kill their own protesters and chant death to America in the streets. So did Iran change? Of course not. The thing that changed is the integrity of the Democrat Party.
15: And I'm out here in the real world, and I know what's right or wrong or bullshit.
0: The show that always comes prepared.
15: I got food. I got my fried chicken. Miller beer. Always Miller beer.
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0: it is, Fox Across America with Jimmy Failla. We have a guest engineer today, Joel, filling in from the Guy Benson show, and he's very chatty because Guy doesn't let the staff talk over there. There's no eye contact with, it's Mr. Benson. I shouldn't be calling him Guy in front of Joel. He doesn't even know that's his real name. He just knows him as Mr. Benson or Lord Radio, I believe Lord Radio. But on this show, it's a little looser. It's a little goofy. Fox Across America with Jimmy Failla. Two lovely women coming on the show today, Katrina Campins and, of course, Madison Allworth, both brilliant in their own right. But the clip of the day is coming up at the tippy top of the next segment. I've been harping a lot on fraud over the course of the last month. One, because we're uncovering a hell of a whole lot of it. And two, on this show, I really try to devote time to things that affect us at a human level. Not a superficial level, meaning are the Republicans going to be able to fundraise or what are the Democrats going to do in the midterms? That stuff matters. But there are things happening on a day-to-day basis, like your wallet, like your safety, that I think are bipartisan. Regardless of whether we agree on them, the point is, if, say, a state like Minnesota, which has a population one-tenth the size of my state, is somehow running up $8 billion in fraud. $8 billion in fraud!
1: That is financial lunacy.
0: Okay, that comes out of everybody's pocket. Not yours, not my, everybody's pocket. And J.D. Vance and his anti-fraud operation have put 50 states on notice. This is not a make the Democrats look bad, but to be clear, anybody perpetuating fraud of this magnitude should be made to look bad. That we should make a sport of that and see to it that stricter oversights are put in place and that people serve hard time where possible, because it's the only way you're going to stop this stuff from going away. You think of a guy like Bob Menendez, who was a senator from New Jersey. He got rung up for literally taking gold bars from Nigeria. You know, for all of those Nigerian prince emails that get sent out. I mean, give Bob Menendez credit. He actually got the gold bars, technically speaking. But he was on trial for that. Okay, corrupt to the moon and back. Got let off through some type of a mistrial. So what did he do? He got out and committed more fraud. I mean,
2: this is the biggest schmuck I've ever met.
0: But they eventually convicted the guy. And I think we need to send more examples like that to these dirtbags.
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0: 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It's Fox Across America with Jimmy Failla.
1: Fox Across America with Jimmy Failla. I refused to talk until I was prompted by our engineer, Joel, who normally never shuts up anyway. I mean, no, we love Joel. He's filling in from the Guy Benson show today. And anybody who knows Joel here in the building will tell you the same thing.
2: This guy's a serious ass.
1: But the clip I wanted to play as we get underway here in this segment, you're the best. The clip I wanted to play is about fraud. So Garrett Tenney, I was traveling back yesterday to New York with my wife. Top secret Fox assignment Sunday night. For real. I don't even have pictures of this on the internet. Normally I go somewhere with Jenny. I post a bunch of pictures. Hey, and I'm hanging out with my wife. You know, that whole thing. Look, we're on the road. She was on my TV show Saturday night. And she was in the promo. Like, I literally posted a video of us driving. I share my family with the world. Because I'm trying to give you a human take on everything going on. That's why I go on the road. I'm in Reno this week. I'm going to meet the whole crowd when the show's over. Why? Because it's important that people meet me and realize the guy on the radio, the guy on the TV is like the same guy. It's not like a facade. It's not like an act. No one would have confronted the biggest news channel in the world 5 years ago and was like, hey, we got this community college graduate that wears a lot of rhinestones. You should throw him on the air. Nobody would have conceptualized this as a viable plan. But we live in America where anything's possible, including the insanity of me having a TV show and a radio show. But when I meet you guys, the coolest thing is you guys coming away from this going, wow, you are exactly the same. Okay. And the point is, I want that credibility with you when I make serious points. I know it's a comedy show. I know you're going to see me do stand up. There's nothing serious being said. But here on the radio, we discuss things of consequence. And just because I don't take myself seriously doesn't mean you can't take the issue seriously. And when it comes to this fraud issue, the reason I harp on it is it's a lot like the border. You're all getting screwed. People keep saying things like, oh, you know, Mom Donnie the other day quoted Tupac. He's like, Tupac himself said, we always have enough money for war, but we don't have money to feed the poor.
3: That was absolutely dreadful.
1: It really was. Okay. It's, you know, listen, God rest Tupac's soul. I wish him no ill will. For all I know, he's probably alive with Epstein and Biggie and Elvis, probably hanging out upstairs at Graceland. But we're being silly. Stay focused. The fraud issue. Okay. And it's something that doesn't get said enough because the Democrats are engaging in a really dangerous level of class warfare right now. You know, not only do we need to eat the rich, not only do we need to put a cap on incomes, something that would decimate society and starve people throughout the world, but we need to start looking at the billionaire class as criminal. That was the AOC quote that went viral 2 weeks ago.
4: AOC is a dope.
1: But she said you can't legitimately earn $1 billion. And one of the biggest problems facing the Democrat Party is there's a lot of overconfident, stupid people. People who can't get to a microphone quickly enough and shove their ideology down your throat, no matter how detached from reality it happens to be. AOC is one of those people. She was getting interviewed. She said, you can't earn $1 billion legitimately. And the girl interviewing her, Ilana Glazer, is like, that's right. That is absolutely right.
5: I'm surrounded by idiots.
1: But she so confidently said it. You're absolutely right. You cannot earn $1 billion. No, you cannot. Meanwhile, back at the ranch, how does somebody earn $1 billion? They innovate. They create something that increases the quality of life in such a manner that the market just overwhelmingly responds in a way that not only enriches them, but opens up and creates a market for spin-off products just the same. Like Elon Musk is a good example of someone the Democrats loved and gave every government subsidy to that they could because he was pursuing things that paralleled with their ideology. Elon Musk wanted electric cars. He was the patron saint of electric cars. Elon Musk building the Starlink rockets. Okay, the SpaceX rockets anyway, the Starlink internet technology. Elon Musk with Neuralink teaching blind people to see, deaf people to hear. Okay, Elon Musk is literally our generation's Einstein in a lot of ways. But the minute he was like, I like Trump, the Democrats were like, he's literally Hitler.
6: I'm sick and tired of all this bullshit.
1: But that's what they did. He's literally Hitler. The guy who fled apartheid with his family is actually Hitler, come to think of it, now that we think about it. Because he wanted to do what? He wanted to shrink the size of the government. Nothing brings the claws out faster to the Democratic Party than any type of conversation that revolves around cutting spending. That is it. That is the be-all, end-all for the Democrat Party is the government needs to spend more money. But you understand the government doesn't have more money. You do. The only way they can spend more money is if they take yours first.
2: Just hold on to your pocketbook. They just put a lien on your money, your savings, and your retirement.
1: And I say that, why? Because I'm about to play you some of these fraud clips. And I want you to understand, I'm not making these points because I'm a Republican and I want you to be mad at Democrat ideology. Trust me, there's a lot of Republicans that love spending money. It's the greatest thing in the world. Okay? And the reason they think it's the greatest thing in the world is it's always going to be popular with your constituents. If you come home to your congressional district and go, hey, we're building a water park. Exactly. But if you come home and go, actually, we're not going to do that thing with the water park, too expensive. Okay. But the problem each and every time is the reason you don't want the government doing it, specifically the government, is one, the taxpayer has to pay for it. But two, it's a lot less efficient when the government gets involved.
7: Government is not the solution to our problem. Government is the problem.
1: Okay. And I know Zoran Mamdani, that moon bat. I'm going to play you a clip of his later in the hour where he tries to contradict Ronald Reagan's, you know, belief that the nine most scariest words in the English language are I'm from the government and I'm here to help. But it's actually true because the government doesn't get things done. What they do is they create a middleman between you and the thing you need to get done. And that middleman makes a lot of your taxpayer dollars to not help you. That's one of the biggest problems we have. How many of you, show of hands in the car, I'm trying to get my passport replaced right now. I hired one of those expediting services that has just sent me on an odyssey of women who won't help me. For real. They made an appointment at the post office for this Saturday. I showed up to the post office and they go, yeah, we know you have an appointment, but our passport person isn't in today. So no appointment. I was like, ah. So yesterday I went to the county clerk and girl was like, yeah, we normally do that here. But the courier who takes the passport stuff left for the day at 3. I was like, well, do they normally do that? Is that like a posted hour? She was like, nah, but they decided to leave today at 3. So you don't get the help, even though you're off work. Then I went this morning to a different post office and they were like, yeah, actually we do the passports 11 to 4. But the point is, everybody has dealt with that government employee that's not just not going to help you. But what we're dealing with when it comes to all the runaway spending and fraud, which drives you even crazier, is not some refusal to provide any level of customer service. It's people getting the money that have nothing to do with the issue.
2: What a fraud.
1: Okay, think of the things we talked about out in California. Gavin Newsom wants to give away free diapers. Diapers cost 13 cents a diaper at Costco. But in California, the government is paying 50 cents a diaper. 50 cents. Why? Because that allows them to pay a lot of people at NGOs to buy the diapers, distribute the diapers, get a photo op of them handing out the diapers. Meanwhile, back at the ranch, the government is paying 3 times as much for the diapers as they would be if they just flat out gave them to the person.
8: Bingo, man, bingo.
1: And it's that government middleman that creates the market for so much rampant fraud, whether it's NGOs that are just going unchecked, or are knowingly committing this fraud, but funneling some of it back to the electoral campaigns, the election campaigns of the people who should otherwise be overseeing this. Or just the fact that there's so much lax oversight in the application process that people are getting all kinds of massive endowments and just shipping the money out of the country. Linda McMahon, who's your Secretary of Education, said 350,000 people got student loans last year, 350,000 people. And what did the 350,000 people all have in common that she was talking about? They were all dead. 350,000 dead people got student loans last year. Do you know what that means? They didn't like ship the money to a graveyard. It means a living person used a dead person's social security number, applied for a loan, got it, and isn't even gonna go to college.
9: I love the poorly educated.
1: Well, that's fine. But the point is you're getting ripped off. So I wanted to play these Garrettini clips because I saw them yesterday on the way back to New York. Sandra Smith was reporting on this with John Roberts. They are, as human beings go, that you will meet in 10 lifetimes. It'd be very hard to put two of them ahead of Sandra Smith and John Roberts. So them talking about fraud with the level of integrity that they have, this like caught my attention and I clipped it. This is clip 23.
8: Several of the whistleblowers in Minnesota have told state lawmakers that by the time these investigations are through, they believe the actual size of this fraud, the amount of taxpayer dollars that has been stolen, could be higher than $8 billion. We are already seeing some of that. 2 days into the Small Business Administration's investigation, Secretary Kelly Loeffler says the agency has uncovered at least $1 million in PPP fraud. And the state itself is now looking into the possibility of fraud in another Medicaid program. Minnesota's Department of Human Services is now pausing the issuing of new licenses for disability service providers over concerns of fraud after an explosion in the number of applications for new licenses over the past 5 years, going up 283%, while the number of people needing those services only increased by 25%.
1: Wait, what? Did you even follow that? The number of applications went up 283%, but the number of actual people needing services only went up by 25%. You're talking about a 250% differential between the people applying to do a job and the people requesting that that job be done.
4: That is balderdash and hogwash and
1: Totally. And here Garrett Tenney went on to talk about Governor Walz, clip 24.
8: Governor Tim Walz, who is up for re-election, is under fire for all of this happening under his watch. But he says they have investigated every claim of fraud that's come in, something whistleblowers dispute, and says the state is taking the steps it needs to keep it from happening again.
1: Oh, Tim Walz.
4: He should be behind bars.
1: Tim Walz knows this. And I want to be upfront about this because I told you this way back when Minneapolis happened and they had those anti-ICE protests. The reason he was encouraging people to get out into the street and physically attack ICE agents is because he knew arrests were coming for fraud. Because you understand, J.D. Vance did not start this. The

0: Oh, I don't know about this fraud. We could go to jail. And they're like, nah, don't worry about it. Look, my buddy's got a Lamborghini. And they're like, yeah, but your buddy could go to jail. I mean, if the government finds out. And then they go, no, don't worry about it. He's donating to the government's campaign. In which every corrupt, morally bankrupt dirtbag who's in that community goes, oh, really? Wait, you're donating to the guy overlooking it and he's just letting it happen?
1: Well, we're moving on now.
0: Next thing you know, Minnesota, a state that has a population one-tenth the size of mine, is sitting on $8 billion in fraud. That's not me calling it out. It's not J.D. Vance calling it out. That's their own state legislature calling it out. And I try to make these points so you guys understand. Big government sounds really empathetic. Because you go, oh, no, the government will handle it. Don't worry about it. You don't want to work hard. What are you doing? You got to get health care? Shut up. The government. But when the government gets involved, you understand it eliminates competition in the marketplace. The reason competition is so vital, the reason single-payer health care is never going to solve your problems, is because if you eliminate competition, the people giving you the thing aren't forced to improve it. They aren't forced to make it cheaper. They aren't forced to make it more efficient, which means by design, it's only going to become more expensive. But single-payer government-funded healthcare cannot be funded by a government. It can only be funded by a taxpayer. So the government giving you free healthcare would actually cost you more money in the long run because it's going to drive prices to the moon. And there's no way to offset them based on you being healthier than me. Okay, you might go to the gym twice a day, wake up, hit the pool, go swimming like Lincoln, go back after lacrosse practice to lift some weights. But that other guy who's so fat, it looks like he has an ass in the front. Okay, the healthcare company provides him with the same coverage as you, and you have to assume some of his risk in your premium. That's why Obamacare sent things to the moon. It eliminated competition from the marketplace because the government was able to sell things below value by artificially subsidizing the costs. And when they saw Obamacare, drive your premiums up 300%, do you know what they did under the Biden administration during COVID? The Democrats unanimously passed those subsidies that would pay into the cost of healthcare, which is one of the reasons the government got shut down in January for the longest amount of time in history. It's because the Democrats were complaining that the healthcare prices had ballooned because the healthcare subsidies they passed had expired. They passed the bill. They passed the subsidies. Not a single Republican voted for either. And then the Democrats told you, well, we got to shut down the government because healthcare is too high. But Democrats telling you that healthcare is too high is like Bill Cosby telling you that the drinks are too strong.
2: I think he's got a point.
0: Yeah, the point is they're all full of.
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16: All the meth addicts are going to get their teeth back. That's her big overture.
17: That is totally absurd.
18: And it's so funny because they're not even making an effort to counter Spencer Pratt. Like, they're calling him like a fascist and saying he's a Nazi and all the intellectually lazy things Democrats are doing. But they're not doing them. It's the oldest play in the book. Is like, you just have to pretend to care about people. You don't like have to care about them. I mean, you've been following politics your whole life. Okay, they run on one thing and you're like, yeah, great, I'm going to vote for this guy because he's running on the one thing. And then he gets into office and they're like, listen, we can't actually do the one thing. You know that, right?
19: That's just how white folks will do you.
18: We're watching it right now with the SAVE Act and the Republican Party. So don't think I'm sitting here to bash Democrats all day. John Thune is a dirtbag. Come on, man. 84% of the population, a democracy, I'm told, is demanding a voter ID law. 84% across all parties want it. And we're being told in Washington, D.C., sorry, we don't have the support for that. What do you mean? We have 84% support.
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18: 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It's embarrassing. 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
23: Despite our repeated warnings, Gaddafi continued his reckless policy of intimidation, his relentless pursuit of terror. He counted on America to be passive. He counted wrong.
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24: 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Obviously a major malfunction.
26: An official announcement from the Council of Ministers. There has been an accident at the Chernobyl Atomic Power Station.
27: Clearly, this disease, which strikes men and women, children and adults, people of all races, must be stopped. It is estimated that 1.5 million people are now infected with the AIDS virus.
28: The United States has not swapped boatloads of plane loads of American weapons for the return of American hostages, and we will not.
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0: Trump candidates are rolling. I'm Chris DeMeo, Fox News. The results of a key primary race in Kentucky showcase President Trump's continued influence over Republican voters. Fox's Kristen Goodwin has more.
1: Ed Gelrein telling supporters.
2: Standing in front of you here tonight as the Republican nominee for Kentucky Congressional District 4.
1: The President Trump backed Navy SEAL veteran winning the district's GOP primary, defeating incumbent Representative Thomas Massey.
3: I got 7 months left in Congress.
1: Massey, who has served in Congress since 2012, reacting to the loss, telling supporters they ran a race they can be proud of. Kristen Goodwin, Fox News.
0: President Trump announcing on social media Tuesday that he's endorsing Texas Attorney General Ken Paxton in a bid to oust Texas Senator John Cornyn in the runoff of the GOP Senate primary next week.
4: I think he's the most significant endorsement in at least my lifetime. If you get his endorsement, it's better than it's the gold standard.
0: That's Ken Paxton on Fox's The Will Cain Show. Police revealing new details about the two teenagers who killed three at a San Diego mosque. Fox's Christina Coleman has more.
5: Police identify the teenage gunmen as 17-year-old Kane Clark and an 18-year-old accomplice. They believe they were radicalized online before carrying out the shooting at the Islamic Center of San Diego. Authorities say the teenage suspects drove off after the shooting and then turned the guns on themselves. Their bodies were found in a BMW nearby. Officers also say they found hateful writings in that vehicle. Police say the guns used were registered to one of the suspects' parents, and authorities also say they have not ruled out the possibility of charging those parents.
0: San Diego's mayor announcing increased police protection for houses of worship in the wake of the shooting. 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
1: Oh, you're damn right it is, and we are going on a field trip. In this hour of Fox Across America, I am going to take you to a foreign country known as California. We got Katrina Campins coming by. She is a superstar realtor down in Miami. And she's going to talk about the adverse effect some of these big government policies are having on the exodus of billionaires in places like California that are fleeing for more business-friendly, tax-friendly states like Florida. But long before we get to the real estate effect, we're going to talk about the you and me effect, which is essentially what? Higher taxes, higher crime, and the highest gas prices in America, all brought to you by the fine folks in California.
2: Thanks, big government weenuses.
1: And the reason I've been harping on these big high-profile races is I know most of you listening, if we're on about 200 stations right now, odds are you're not in California. But what they're running on in California is what the Democrats are running on at a national level, and it's what they're running on at a local level in a race near you. Everybody, show of hands right now in the car, if you have someone on TV who is posting campaign ad after campaign ad, who is an absolute moonbat. They want men competing inside women's sports.
3: That's not right.
1: Okay, they want ICE abolished so the violent criminals can stay in the country.
3: That's not right.
1: I mean, but these are, you know, familiar refrains. Okay, you guys were around for defund the police. Men can have babies. The kids deserve drag shows in kindergarten.
4: These people are crazy. I'm telling you, they're crazy.
1: I could play that clip pretty much every time I run a Democrat policy these days, but they're not unique to one state. You see, there was a time when, you know, New York might have had a different worldview than California, or New York and California at the very least would have a different worldview than Maryland, or at the very least, maybe different than Chicago. That's not the case anymore. Every single one of these mayors has more empathy for the criminal than the cops. They've implemented every woke bail reform imaginable, which has led how many recidivist criminals back out onto the streets to kill? I can't keep track at this point. I don't mean to bum you out, but long story short, with the woke bail reforms,
4: everything woke turns to.
1: So the point is, we've been focusing on the California race. It's getting a lot of heat, but I'm only really doing it as a way of explaining, as I did in the New York City mayor's race, that the reason this should matter to you is because if far left ideology, you know, capitalism is evil, eat the rich, that whole thing, open borders. I said, if that proves to be electable for Mom Donnie, it's going to become a national platform in a hurry. And sure enough, Mom Donnie winning paved the way for every other left-wing nutbag to come roaring into the campaign. And they're all in the lead in their respective races. Okay, that's a real thing going on right now.
5: I got a bad feeling about this.
1: None of you can point to a Democrat primary where the moderate is winning. It's always the nutbag. And it's not tethered to any type of moral or integrity or ideology. You know, give you a good example. Who do the Democrats want the nominee to be out in California? Tom Steyer. Tom Steyer is a billionaire. Bernie Sanders and AOC just went on a fighting the oligarchy tour where they told us all billionaires were evil. AOC said you cannot legitimately earn $1 billion.
6: She's not real smart.
1: Okay, are you telling me Amazon didn't revolutionize the world in a way that he could earn $1 billion? Are you going to tell me the Apple computer didn't revolutionize the world? Okay, in a way that somebody like Steve Jobs and later Tim Cook could make that money? Are you going to tell me Elon Musk allowing blind people to see and deaf people to hear hasn't created a level of innovation that should entitle him to whatever money the free market wants to give him? Of course we need capitalism. Of course we need billionaires. So I'm not mad at Tom Steyer for being a billionaire. But is it not curious how Bernie Sanders says the billionaires, you know, are evil? But what is he going to tell you to do in California? He's going to tell you to get out there and he's going to tell you to vote for the billionaire. Okay, that's what Bernie Sanders is going to do.
4: He is so full of shit, this guy.
1: And AOC is no better. So this is not tethered to any value other than get power. And I told you that was the danger of Mom Donnie running. Mom Donnie is economically illiterate. I'm going to play you some of his clips on the way to this California conversation. But the minute he won, understand, and I said this during the election, so I'm not taking credit after the fact. High-level Democrats were not endorsing Mamdani in the primary because they were like, well, socialism's the devil. It could destroy our whole economy. But I said to you, if socialism wins, they're all going to start embracing socialism, not because they believe in it, but because they want the power.
6: You have a good eye, my man.
1: And sure enough, they are all behind him now. And they're all telling you we need to raise taxes, we need to eat the rich, we need these government-run grocery stores. Here is Mamdani quickly making the case for government-run grocery stores by trashing Ronald Reagan in the process. This is clip 14.
7: I cannot help but think of the words of our 40th president, Ronald Reagan. He famously said, the 9 most terrifying words in the English language are, I'm from the government and I'm here to help. It's a good quote, but I disagree. I think 9 more terrifying words are actually, I worked all day and can't feed my family. We are going to use the power of government to lower prices and make it easier for New Yorkers to put food on the table.
1: Oh, come on.
8: What would you do with a brain if you had one?
1: Now, you might hear that for the first time as a person who doesn't want to work, as a person who thinks life is too expensive. And you might say to yourself, yeah, screw the government. You know, the government should be helping and everything would be a lot better for me if the government ran it.
9: Not even close.
1: Okay, understand. The reason Ronald Reagan was against the government helping is because, number one, the government can't do things as efficiently as the private sector can, which means you have to pay more for the government to do it. A good example is California's diaper program. Costco sells you diapers for 13 cents a diaper. In California, they're giving away 20 million diapers, but they're paying 50 cents a diaper.
10: Well, that's the dumbest thing I've heard of.
1: But it's not dumb. They're paying 37,000 cents more a diaper. Why? Because it allows them to line their pockets and their NGOs, which in turn donate to the candidate who greenlit the diaper program. That's why they do it. The reason they want you to be dependent on the government for their everyday needs is because it allows the government to raise the money from the taxpayer to give them to you. And they don't give them to you. They create an NGO, a non-government organization, which is insane because it's funded by the government. And that NGO makes salaries and creates jobs in itself that then distribute the diapers they could be handing directly to you. So it costs you more as a taxpayer. It costs the government more as an entity. And in the process, it takes away the self-reliance people would otherwise need to do for themselves to get ahead in life. Socialism is catering to the people who don't want to work. Yes, it sucks when you're starting out. You can't get a gig. You don't make a lot of money. I drove a taxi for 10 years. My wife was making homemade diapers. They were reusable diapers. You bought liners, but the diapers themselves were affixed with a Velcro that could then be thrown in the washing machine after they were used. That's what we did when our kid was born because it was a cab driver. We didn't have any money. And, you know, we battled our way through it. Jenny was a nanny for a couple of families and she could take Lincoln to work, which kind of offset some of the childcare costs. I understand. You got to get really, really resourceful. But the reason getting the government involved in things like commerce and ultimately grocery stores, as Mamdani's doing right now, is the way the government gives you more affordable groceries is by artificially lowering the cost of those groceries. What does that mean? It means they are offsetting the difference between what the market would charge you and what they're going to charge you by raising taxpayer dollars to subsidize the gap. So let's say Chips Ahoy are $5. I don't know what they cost these days. Okay, I don't eat Chips Ahoy. I'm not eating any cookies right now.
11: He is so full of shit, this guy.
1: No, it's not true. If you look at me right now on the Fox News, I am not eating, I haven't had Chips Ahoy in like a month.
12: Put that cookie down now!
1: All right, whatever. But the point is, okay, if Chips Ahoy is $5, the Mamdani grocery store is going to sell it to you for $4. And you go, well, I guess Chips Ahoy is just losing money then. No, the government's paying them the dollar. They're paying them the dollar difference. So your taxes are going up. So you can buy these at what you think is a discount. But here's the small problem. Mamdani says he's doing this in the name of helping the little guy. But do you know what the little guy running a family-owned bodega here in New York City can't do? They can't afford to sell you things at a loss in order to keep up with the government. That's why the government's not supposed to be involved in commerce and putting their thumb on the scale of anything. Okay, they did this the opposite way when it came to Obamacare. Okay, Obamacare was supposed to lower the cost of healthcare. Oh, man. Premiums have gone up about 300% since the bill was passed, and the government has funded the difference. So Obamacare was supposed to be some type of a handout to the little guy who couldn't afford health care. But what it ultimately did is it handled trillions of dollars in subsidies to the health care companies. So in theory, they gave you the health care at a discount, except the health care cost more than it ever had before. You understand? And the government was just paying the difference. So the government getting involved drives up the cost of everything by artificially lowering the appearance of cost. But the person living in the everyday reality making up the difference is that tax-paying citizen who has to make up the difference.
9: We're paying in cash.
1: Paying in taxes. So Mom Donnie's an idiot, and everyone in California is an idiot with all the stupid free stuff they're promising. So Karen Bass, making the rounds, tries to say with a straight face that, well, we know Spencer Pratt's popular. Okay, but I'm reducing street homelessness, except she's not. But here she is telling you her priorities, clip 21.
13: I think that he is tapping into a general sense of anger that people have, not just in Los Angeles, but in many other places around our country. But, you know, I think what's important is the fact that in my time, for the first time, we have had a reduction in street homelessness by 17.5%, while homelessness has gone up 18%. So I want you to know that that resonates with Angelenos very much as well, because homelessness is one of our major problems.
14: Some of these women, they're so stupid.
1: Okay, what she doesn't tell you, and this is why people hate politicians, is their homelessness rate doubled in the course of this $900 billion spending spree. It doubled. So if it goes up by 50%, okay, over the course of her run as mayor, and she's quoting a stat that is very disputed, but let's just take her at a word. Okay, if it went up by 50%, she got it down by 17% this year. That means overall, it's still up under her watch, 33%. Okay, 33%.
15: You gotta do better than that.
1: And when she says things like, well, I think Spencer Pratt's just tapping into a general sense of anger across the country. No. This is very specific to your mayor's race. Okay, 7,000 homes burnt down in a city that pays the highest rate of taxes in America. 7,000 homes were told, we don't have any water in the reservoir or water in the fire hydrants because of some woke climate change initiatives. Oh, well. Okay, right now, as we speak to you, that reservoir is still empty. And here's Karen Bass on MS Now saying we have other priorities beyond the wildfires. Clip 22.
13: I can tell you, and I talk to Palisadians all the time, a lot of Palisadians are not excited about Spencer Pratt and do not feel that he represents their neighborhood very well. Los Angeles is a very, very big city, and the wildfires had a big impact, that is for sure. But people do recognize that there are other issues.
16: Life is hard, but it's harder when you're stupid.
1: I mean, really, though. Okay, when she says there are other issues in Los Angeles besides the wildfires. Fair. Okay, that's not true. The homeless population has doubled. They're paying the highest taxes in America. Okay, crime is through the roof. None of the kids can frickin' read. And oh, by the way, because of woke climate policies like the ones she support, they're all paying an extra $2 a gallon in gas. Los Angeles has become unlivable. And the reason they hate Spencer Pratt as much as they do is he is a celebrity. He is a reality star. He is a guy who makes a lot of money. So seemingly, none of this should really be a problem for him because he could afford to move somewhere else. Okay, but the reality is he cares about Los Angeles. And like Kennedy, who works with me here at Fox, he saw the government completely inept when it came to fighting a fire. And then they tried to outsource blame for that very fire to climate change, knowing full well a guy was arrested for arson. So when they try to attribute this to like MAGA fascism or national anger, okay, nobody's mad. We're laughing at people over here. If you are voting liberal right now after all they've done to the people of California, okay, we ain't mad at you. Okay, in the South, they say bless your heart. Okay. Up here in the North, I just say thank you because you're probably going to wind up in one of my monologues on my TV show because you, my friend, are weapons grade stupid.
0: You're riding around with America's cabbie.
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0: 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I've been surfing here since I was a kid. Now, seeing my grandson out on the water, it means everything to me. Watching him and taking in the blue waves, the sea breeze, the blurry horizon.
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0: Katrina Campins in the On Deck Circle on Fox Across America with Jimmy Failla. But there's a clip I got to play you really quickly while I got you here. Every Democrat has been telling you that this redistricting war is costing black people their vote.
1: Democrats are so full of crap.
0: Nobody knows better than a black voter at the Cook County board meeting who stood up last week and called out the Democrat Party for all the shameless race baiting that's been going on when it comes to voter ID and it comes to redistricting and everything else. This is such a fascinating clip because as she distills the wisdom you're about to hear, every Democrat in Chicago has the energy of a cat getting a bath. You know, the cat just shrinks and looks like it wants to kill everybody. Listen to this, clip 32.
2: The reality is this. Black people's voting is not in danger, and you know it's not. And you know it's not. I'm 63 years old. I've been voting since I was 18. I have never had a problem voting. Now, that may apply to my mother and father. It applies to my grandparents. Surely it does. And in fact, because it does, every single person in this room, including that Jewish lady that just got up and talked, need to really be thanking us. Really need to be thanking us for getting y'all the right to vote, for getting y'all the right to be here, instead of sitting up here manipulating the Voting Rights Act like something's getting ready to happen to our right to vote, when you know that's not true. So now you all gonna drag black people in here, definitely some senior citizens, and gonna have them come up here and talk about how they scared to vote. How this messed up the right to vote. Women need to vote. All that junk. When you know it's not true. Just like you sit up here and make like black people can't get IDs. Us requiring IDs to vote. It's gonna stop black people from voting. Why black people ain't got IDs?
0: Congratulations to her on never getting booked to speak to the Chicago board meeting ever again, because she's telling you the truth. Nobody's right to vote is in danger. They said it was Jim Crow on steroids when they passed voter ID in frickin' Georgia.
3: This is Jim Crow on steroids, what they're doing in Georgia and 40 other states.
0: But lo and behold, Georgia has broken turnout records in the two subsequent elections since they told you it was Jim Crow on steroids. Okay, here's a newsflash. Black people can get ID, just like white people and Muslim people and Latino people. And if you think they can't, the real racist we need to protect them against is you.
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0: this is a big damn deal, folks, because we're in a little bit of a reunion here. Just someone I know and love who is a fan favorite on this show, the TV show. Show she's never even been on. She is considered a fan favorite. And she triumphantly returns to this studio. The iconic. Iconic is fair. I think it's fair. Okay. You say I should say something even more. I think iconic. Can we just agree
1: on
0: that?
1: I'm very grateful. I'm very grateful.
0: Katrina Campins is here and the crowd goes wild. She was giving me a look. I said iconic and she was like, keep going.
1: No.
0: Such a diva. Good to see you, pal.
1: It's wonderful to be here again. Missed you guys.
0: Well, you're the only person who comes in this direction. Everyone in New York goes to Miami, but nobody flies this way. So, like, we can't miss you. You're the only one coming this way.
1: Everybody is coming to Florida.
0: I know.
1: All of the big dogs. It's really incredible because when I did the first season of The Apprentice, I remember everyone making fun of me because I was the only Floridian.
0: Uh-huh.
1: And they're like, what do you do all day long? Sit on the beach? You know, all these business people. And now all those same business people are flocking to Florida. And I'm the only one, coming back here.
0: Yeah.
1: I do have a home studio, which helps in Florida. Yeah, but
0: it matters. But the point is, Mom Donnie, too, with this Ken Griffin thing. He met with local business leaders yesterday.
1: I heard.
0: Because he's just chasing them out of town.
1: It's insane to me. And I know it's political theater for him. But what he doesn't realize is he's driving out the very people that could help his city grow and transform. And I also think that it was quite dangerous what he did with Ken Griffin.
0: Yeah.
1: Like, you're putting his life in danger given, the
0: city. He filmed a video outside his house. Is that what you're talking about?
1: Yes.
0: Yeah.
1: Yes.
0: So Mom Donnie, if you guys didn't see it, Katrina Campins is in studio. He was, trying to scapegoat billionaires and filmed a video of himself outside of Ken Griffin's apartment. He doxed him, in essence, and gave you the guy's address. At a time when Ken Griffin was trying to decide at Citadel if they should be creating more jobs in New York or moving them elsewhere.
1: I mean, it was ridiculous, and I couldn't believe he had the guts to actually do it right in front of his home, because it's not only about him. Now you're putting his family in danger. You had the CEO get shot, and so it's just... I thought it was very irresponsible. And then Mondani, continues with the political theater. But now I think he's realized, because he just met with J.P. Morgan as well, that, hey, I am doing myself harm and I'm doing the people of New York harm.
0: That's the part they don't get, is that when you drive away the billionaire class, they pay most of the taxes. So the only way to offset that revenue is to charge the little guy more.
1: Absolutely. And what they don't realize, too, is that it's not just about real estate. These people bring philanthropy.
0: Yep.
1: They bring so much tax revenue and they spend money, retail. I mean, you name it. And I think also these executives are realizing if they want to build generational wealth for their families and their employees and so forth, they need to be in a state that is business friendly, which is why they're all relocating to Florida. But I'm telling you, the sales numbers that we're seeing... I mean, we saw 361 sales last year above 10 million. That's a sale above 10 million a day. You're seeing $39.2 billion of wealth transfer. That's 4 million per hour. I mean, when you really think about these numbers, these people are really speaking with their pocketbooks.
0: Yeah, they're going. We're talking to the great Katrina Campins. And understand, when you're talking about those house prices, that's not a retired city cop buying a $10 million house. I mean, if it is, he's probably getting popped for fraud at some point in your future.
1: Something else is happening.
0: Don't get too attached to that guy in the neighborhood. But the point is, the other people, when they leave, and this is the part all these eat the rich idiots don't understand, is they are, in essence, ecosystems all to themselves. The guy who's a billionaire is not only employing thousands of people, but they're buying homes and they're contributing to schools and taxes and going to businesses and tipping waitresses and things like that. You know, everybody like AOC who says billionaires are the devil, tell that to a working mom who's waiting tables and somehow miraculously got a once in a lifetime $5,000 tip, which happens with these guys.
1: And you bring up a great point, schools. The schools in Florida are jam-packed.
0: Yeah.
1: The private schools, like where I went to school as well, and all of the private schools, there's waiting lists, 2 or 3 year waiting lists. So what a lot of these billionaires have realized is that they need to start their own schools. And so there's more schools coming up. And then obviously the elected officials in Florida also realize that they need to improve the public school system in addition to that. So everybody's working together to make Florida great. And California and New York are suffering as a result of that.
0: It's crazy. We're talking to Katrina Campins. California's really having a big problem, too, because they have literally chased trillions of dollars in wealth away. And they were already paying the highest taxes. they can only go up if that money leaves for the regular guy. I'm sure you've been following the Spencer Pratt thing.
1: Yes. Yes, I have been.
0: And all he's saying really quick, let me just say this, is like 7,000 people lost their homes. Okay. They want their houses back. That's a very relatable platform. And when the counter to that is, well, like, he's MAGA or he's like a fascist, that's not like a real argument. You know what I'm saying? So I'm not surprised that he's making the inroads that he is. Are you?
1: I'm really impressed by him, I have to say, because, you know, you always think reality TV star. And I mean, I came from reality TV as well. But it's really remarkable. I mean, he knows his stuff. He's passionate about it because his family suffered. And he's really calling everyone out. I mean, his campaign is brilliant.
0: Yeah.
1: Every time an ad comes out, I think to myself, wow, that one's better than the last one. I mean, it's just, it's hitting.
0: Yeah.
1: And I really have high hopes for him, and God bless him, and God bless Heidi. And I hope they really, I hope he gets elected and they make change there.
0: Yes, they need it. I mean, when you look at California and the mess they have, like, one party rule is bad, because if there's no incentive for the party in power to change anything, it just gets further and further, you know, to the left. In this case, for them, it's become uninhabitable. And I always explain it to people like this. It's like, you know, if you go out with a group of guys, it's good to have one contrarian guy in the crowd, because otherwise every bad idea gets green lit, you know?
1: Yeah, they're all yes men.
0: Next thing you know, you and your buddies are in the back of a paddy wagon because there wasn't one guy who was like, no, maybe don't punch the police horse, Vinny. And the next thing you know, the horse is getting hit and you're going viral, but you're also going to jail, you know?
1: That's so true. You have to have a well-diversified group of friends.
0: Yes.
1: That's a great point, Jimmy.
0: Diversity of thought. You need diversity of thought.
1: Athletes need more of that. More people around them that say no as opposed to yes, so that they can, protect their wealth and make good decisions.
0: Imagine that. That sounds like it's coming from a specific place, so I'm not going to dig too hard. I'm kidding. Katrina Campins is in studio on the rebound, if you're just trying. I'm kidding. I know nothing. I don't know what.
1: No, just because of all the athletes and entertainers that I helped with their real estate.
0: Yeah, of course.
1: It's great to see so many of these athletes and so many friends of mine and former clients of mine either going back to school and graduating or being part of financial firms or now doing commentary, you know, on Fox Sports and so forth. It's inspiring for the younger kids.
0: But wouldn't financial literacy, it's the one thing we don't teach in this country. And it's probably the thing we need the most, right?
1: And I think about that all the time because I have an 8-year-old. Yeah. I started to teach him, you know, so much about just, you're good at math, let's put it to use, you know, and simple, basic things that they're never going to teach you at school. And we need more trade schools too, because he says, I'm not going to go to college. I'm like, you know what? I'm not totally against that. So let's discuss the skills. I tell my nephew too, who wants to go into construction. I'm like, be an engineer. Like, you know, do something in construction, and also electricians with AI.
0: Electricians are macking it.
1: They're going to make more money than doctors and lawyers. They are.
0: Yeah.
1: No, I mean, the plumbers are already making more money than doctors and lawyers. Every time I need to call a plumber, I'm like, oh.
0: I know, because plumbers getting paid.
1: I tried to do it myself.
0: Is that true?
1: So the guy that I was getting a manicure, and the guy's from Vietnam, and he's like, you don't need to hire anybody. You know, go to Home Depot and get this machine, and it goes down, and you can unplug your own toilet. It was a disaster. I was so scared. I was so intimidated, and I tried it and I failed.
0: Oh, Campins. You should have called Jenny Fallo. Because Jenny can coach you through any of that.
1: Really?
0: Yeah, Jenny can do anything. Oh my God. Jenny, during COVID, I'm not making this up, like literally remodeled one of the bathrooms in our house, like to the studs though. Tub, tile, toilet, vanity, everything.
1: So like, she literally should be doing HGTV.
0: She could be. In another life, she could
1: be. Maybe she should try that, and then you could do cameos.
0: Yeah.
1: Yeah, and then one network can fuel the other.
0: That would be funny.
1: Look at that cross promotion.
0: But I'm not making that up. Like, literally, like, kitchens. Like,
1: I love that because I see women do that, and I'm like, go, girl, you go, girl, because I can't do it.
0: Yeah.
1: You know, but I see them do that, and it's micro cement because I want to micro cement my bathroom. I'm like, should I try it?
0: Yeah,
1: no,
0: yeah.
1: No, Katrina, you failed at the plumbing thing. Like, don't go there, just pay someone.
0: Katrina Campins is here. She has voices in her head. who doesn't?
1: That is true.
0: Who among us? I mean, who among... Try doing 3 hours of live radio. Do you know how many conversations I'm mediating in my brain right now?
1: I can't begin to tell you how many times in my day I'm literally talking to myself and someone's like, what? I'm like, no, I'm just talking to myself. They're like, oh, okay.
0: That's where you got to walk around with the earpiece so people think you're on the phone. You're like, no, I'm just crazy.
1: I thought of that the other day because I was practicing, you know, what I was going to say on Fox Noticias, because I did Fox Noticias today. So when I'm doing Spanish, like, I have to practice my words and stuff. And I was doing it in the car, too. And I'm like, maybe I should just put something to my ear so they don't think I'm totally nuts.
0: Too late. I laugh at all of this. Give me one more. I know we've talked about mass exodus, New York and California, and they're all moving to Florida. Are they going anywhere else? Is like Texas still getting the boom? Yeah.
1: But Texas, so Florida's number one, mm-hmm. and Texas is behind Florida.
0: Okay.
1: But when you look at the numbers, Florida is has three and a half times the wealth coming to Florida than Texas. And let me tell you, I love Texas. And yeah, we discussed this a little bit, but I don't know. Have you watched the Dutton Ranch? Have you
0: watched? A little bit. Yeah, I know. Yeah.
1: Oh my God. You know me and Yellowstone and the Dutton Ranch, but I'm watching this going, oh my God, this is my vision board. Like when they go. So I think Texas is going to get an influx because of these shows. I truly believe it.
0: Yes, because they want space. They want acreage and stuff.
1: But then you also see that and you reevaluate and you're like, man, life is so short. Like I've always wanted to do that. Let me move to Texas, buy a farm, find a manly man, move there, and then, you know, you need someone that can actually do plumbing and electricity, too.
0: Listen, if you're listening on KTBB in Tyler, Texas right now, you guys ought to start DMing Katrina Campins. I mean, she's really putting it out there today.
1: No, because I think that's why a lot of women love Rip. I mean, you don't watch this show the way I do.
0: I know Rip. I know Cole Hauser.
1: You know Rip?
0: Oh. Do you know on New Year's Eve 2 years ago, we were at the White Horse Saloon in Tennessee, and he was working the mechanical bull that I was riding.
1: Oh, my God.
0: And he showed me how if you want to make a guy look good, you can do certain things to the bull. But just the same, you can get anyone off in a second because there's certain settings.
1: He showed you himself?
0: Yeah. I mean, he wasn't on the bull. He was working the controls. But he showed me.
1: Like, how did you not tell me that story? As much as I love Yellowstone.
0: It's public knowledge. It's out there.
1: Wow.
0: But the point is, if you have acreage and you know how to fix the toilet.
1: Yeah, if you actually like own the land, yeah. And you have horses and dogs and everything that I don't have to take care of, but I can enjoy.
0: I think the kids call this a thirst trap, but it's a classy version. And I'm not above it.
1: And I think a lot of women feel that way.
0: Yes.
1: Like, you know, they do. That's why the show is doing so well, because they love the love there.
0: Yes.
1: I mean, I need Jenny here to help me out.
0: If you've got a beard and a toolkit, Katrina Campins. I love this. Listen, so much more than an interview. Okay, this was
1: We always get in trouble here.
0: Yeah.
1: I get in trouble with you and Jesse Waters.
0: Oh, yeah.
1: Those are the two shows I get in trouble
0: with. Yeah, but you're supposed to get in trouble with him. You know, that's like kind of the hook. Like, our job is to go on his show and make him look like the normal one. Like, this show, no one's even pretending I'm normal. So it's like, you come here, they're not even paying attention at this point.
1: I'm going to be with Jesse tomorrow, so we'll see what fun topics we get into. You're normally on right before me.
0: Yeah, sometimes I'm your opening act and vice versa. You don't know. And we'll see where this goes. But the great Katrina Campins, you know where you love her. You know what you need to do, East Texas.
1: Oh my gosh.
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0: is Fox Across America with Jimmy Failla. Got a lot to get to in the next hour with Madison Allworth. Stick around. Madison Allworth, really the belle of the business television ball. As sharp, as smart, as funny as anybody who covers business TV. And when it comes to the Mamdani stuff and the impact on your bottom line, it's all worth hearing. Because the truth is, there's nothing local in politics anymore. Nothing, man. No matter where you live right now.
1: I swallowed a lot of pressure.
0: Whoa, that's me calling myself fat. But wherever you live right now in America, if you turn on a campaign commercial, if there's a primary tonight, like the one we got going on down in Kentucky, okay, the liberal person is always talking about Donald Trump. And they have nothing to do with Donald Trump, but they've nationalized our politics. The old adage used to be, all politics are local. That's what they would say. But they don't do that now. They've nationalized the policies. It's a one-size-fits-all Democrat approach. And I'm telling you, they're going to get to a place. You know, they say the necessity is the mother of invention. You know, your back's against the wall. You got to think of something good. At some point in the not-too-distant future, the Democrats are going to have to nominate people who actually sort of pretend to care about the country. I'm not saying they have to pretend, you know, care about the country, but they have to be able to sort of pretend again. That's politics used.

0: be. It was just, you'd get up there and you'd say, well, the American people. But you didn't actually go after the American people. The Democrats now, like, literally call the voters fascists and white supremacists. You know, in the mafia, women and children are off limits. Like, you have to whack a guy, but you're not going to shoot his wife or his kids because they are off limits. The mafia is above that. Okay, the mafia holds themselves to a higher standard than the Democrats do. Like, the Democrats don't just go after the politician. They go after his voters. These semi-fascists, these MAGA extremists, the whole basket of deplorables, that whole song and dance. But it's going on right now with voter ID, and it's kind of shocking that there's almost more etiquette in the mafia. No, we're not going to go after them. But the Democrats are like, screw it, because they're all running on social pressure. The social pressure being, if we call someone the devil enough, people are going to feel uncomfortable supporting it. Ergo, they'll just vote for us by default.
1: Democrats just call everyone racist so they go along with their stupid ideas.
0: Totally. Okay, and one of the people doing that for the longest time was Mark Cuban. He hated Trump. Mark Cuban gave Trump a real gift in this election cycle when he said Trump is, he likes weak women. He won't surround himself with strong women. Okay, Donald Trump is actually the only presidential candidate in history to have a female lead a winning campaign for the White House. And he did it not once, but twice. And when you talk about the prominent roles so many women play in his administration, okay, you obviously realize Mark Cuban was a bit of a prisoner of the moment. And he himself knows that now because he spent yesterday at the White House endorsing the Trump RX plan. Why? Because it's lowering prescription drug costs for seniors and people on a fixed income in a way we've like legitimately never seen before. Here he is talking about it, clip 12.
2: Thank you for having me, Mr. President. I think other than you, I've been the biggest proponent of TrumpRx.com. And the reason for that is Republicans want cheaper drugs, independents want cheaper drugs, Democrats want cheaper drugs, and together, I think we're going to do something special. What makes Cost Plus Drugs different is that when you click through TrumpRx to our site, not only will you see a great price, but you'll see our actual cost and that we only mark it up 15%. And what makes this incredible, Mr. President, all the volume and all the people that are going to come from the site, as our volumes go up, our costs go down, which means we'll be ending up charging less to people over a period of time. So this is a special announcement. This is a special partnership. 559 of those drugs are ours, so we're really excited to be part of this.
0: And you know what? Give Mark Cuban all the credit in the world because he's putting the people ahead of the politics. Do you know who's not doing that? Every other person in the media.
1: The media is a bunch of losers.
0: I mean, I really want you to think about the midterms right now. One of the reasons, and it just doesn't get talked about, the Republicans have a good chance of holding on to the Senate and the House is because seniors have never supported Trump at a higher level than they do right now because he profoundly changed their quality of life. If he's lowering your prescription drug costs and there's no taxes on Social Security, you're in a much better place because of Donald Trump than you were without him. And the reason no one factors that into their midterm analysis and their polls is because in doing so, they'd have to acknowledge all the good that Donald Trump has done for senior citizens. Something to think about the next time you read an article in the New York Times that they're going to lose the midterms because he's not helping anybody. I mean, come on, man.
3: You can take that newspaper of yours and wipe off your dick with it.
4: 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Now, seeing my grandson out on the water, it means everything to me. 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
12: Primaries held Tuesday night. I'm Ted Lindner, Fox News. Ed Gallrein wins the Republican nomination for U.S. House in Kentucky's 4th Congressional District, beating incumbent Thomas Massie. Gallrein said that Massie didn't fully represent the people of Kentucky.
13: Here in this district, President Trump won by nearly 85%. He stood against us, but he liked to just single out President Trump. All that to say, it's a new day. These people deserve better, and I'm going to give it to them.
12: James Comer won the Republican nomination for U.S. House of Kentucky's 1st Congressional District. Melissa Strange won the Democrat nomination for U.S. House of Kentucky's 4th Congressional District. Representative Andy Barr came out on top of an 11-person fight in Kentucky, teeing him up for a showdown in November to replace a retiring Senator Mitch McConnell. Burt Jones and Rick Jackson have advanced to a runoff in Georgia's Republican primary for governor. The runoff happens June 16th, and two-term Representative Mike Collins advanced the Republican runoff in Georgia's U.S. Senate race. Georgia Republicans are seeking a challenger to Democrat Senator John Ossoff. Among Collins' rivals, Representative Buddy Carter, who's highlighted his conservative record in Congress, while former college football coach Derek Dooley has presented himself as a political outsider. And investigators are trying to determine the motive following a shooting at an Islamic center in San Diego Monday.
14: A growing memorial today at San Diego's largest mosque as investigators try to determine exactly why two teenagers who police say were radicalized online shot and killed three people in an ambush that's being investigated as a hate crime. New police scanner audio reveals the moments the shooting unfolded at the mosque.
15: Two white males, white mask. One with an automatic weapon, one with a shotgun.
14: When officers arrived, they found three men dead, all being hailed as heroes. Police say security guard Amin Abdullah engaged the two suspects in a gun battle, while mosque founder Mansour Kaziha and Nadir Awad, the husband of one of the center's teachers, helped distract them.
12: Fox's Matt Finn. 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
1: Jimmy, back in action, hour number three on Fox Across America. We got Madison Allworth coming by, bit of a ringer, business television superstar, wants to talk to us about the financial policies of one Zoran Mamdani. Now, that being said, long before Madison gets here, a thing you need to know is whether you agree with our socialist mayor, you disagree. None of it matters. You are all welcome. It is very much a kumbaya show.
2: This sounds very gay.
1: All right, Tony Soprano might feel that way. But regardless, I am in charge, Captain Phillips style. I am the captain now. So 888-788-9910 if you want to be a part of the show. The rules are the same every damn day, man. Be a Republican on this show. Nobody cares. Democrat, Libertarian, Independent. Nobody cares. Just don't be a... Bang. So we get underway in hour number three. J.D. Vance filling in for Caroline Leavitt, who is on maternity leave. So rather than, bringing in, a backup press secretary, second stringer, somebody on the staff, Trump is just letting his cabinet members, like he did with Secretary of State Marco Rubio, go out there and give the briefings on their own instead of the traditional strategy, the focus groups. Making sure everything is carefully curated to sound just right. Trump has a cabinet full of people, and he's willing to let them talk directly to Americans.
3: President Trump has oranges the size of beach balls.
1: But as we get underway in this hour, it's not so much about J.D. Vance as it is about the fraud he's been uncovering. And some things to be clear, like what Zoran Mamdani's trying to do here in New York is not fraud. It's just, financial idiocy. And I bring it up because in this hour, we're going to talk to Madison Allworth about it. And I'm trying to make everybody listening understand. I make human points. I don't make political points. Like, I'm a conservative. It's Fox News Radio and Fox Across America and blah, blah, blah. All sounds great. Okay, but the reality is I'm not here to win over people to the conservative cause. I'm just here to get Americans, for real, to go back to playing team ball again. Because the bigger problem we have right now is that the government does not go out and pursue our interest. We're told this is a democracy. And obviously on the Democrat side, that is absurd. They tell you they're protecting democracy by arresting their political opponent, which they did to Trump. They're like, we're protecting democracy by suing to take their political opponent off the ballot like they did to Trump. They said they were protecting democracy by greenlighting a Russian collusion narrative that they started themselves. I mean, banana stuff. They said they were protecting democracy by impeaching Donald Trump. Never mind, they were impeaching him because he looked into reports that Biden threatened to withhold aid from Ukraine. Now, how did he know Biden threatened to withhold aid from Ukraine? What kind of innuendo, what kind of rumor, what kind of skullduggery we dealing with? Oh, yeah, that's right. Joe Biden bragged about withholding the aid from Ukraine.
4: I had gotten a commitment from Poroshenko and from Yatsenyuk that they would take action against the state prosecutor, and they didn't. They said, you have no authority. You're not the president. The president said, I said, call him. I said, I'm telling you, you're not getting $1 billion. I said, you're not getting $1 billion. I'm going to be leaving here. And I think it was, 6 hours? I looked, I said, I'm leaving in 6 hours. If the prosecutor's not fired, you're not getting the money. Oh, son of a bitch. Got fired.
1: Isn't that crazy? Okay. They impeached Trump for looking into claims Biden threatened to withhold $1 billion from Ukraine. Never once did they acknowledge those aren't claims. That's Biden's own videotaped bragging about doing it.
5: When you're right, you're right, and you're right.
1: So you understand the Democrats, blah, blah, the democracy. They don't believe in democracy. Okay, Joe Biden was removed from the ticket, and there was no primary to replace them. The donors chose his replacement. Does that sound like democracy?
6: The answer would be no.
1: In fact, the Democratic Party, if you go back before that election, they got sued for rigging their own primaries against Bernie Sanders. So much so that the DNC chair, Debbie Wasserman Schultz, had to resign on the eve of the Democrat National Convention. And everybody there covering it, including myself, was walking around with a badge that had Debbie Wasserman Schultz's name on it, even though she was no longer there because she had to get fired. I mean, pretty funny stuff. but even funnier if you think they care about democracy. And on the Republican side, the frustration with democracy, just so you get it, is we're living in a country right now where the Republicans control the Senate and the House and the presidency. 84% of Americans want voter ID. And John Thune, your Republican Senate majority leader, is like, nope, can't do it. Don't have the votes. Don't have enough Democrats to clear the threshold. Well, to be honest with you, 99% of the legislation that's ever been passed in the history of our government didn't begin with the votes to pass the legislation. Somebody got off their ass, went out there, and got the frickin' votes.
2: Oh, you're right. And when you're right, you're right. And you're always right.
1: Okay, they horse traded. They made deals. Okay, that's how politics happen. People compromise to get where they want to be. But lo and behold, establishment Republicans don't fear their voters any more than establishment Democrats do. So when I get on the air and I start talking about things like fraud and finance, it's just because, like, if I can get you guys at the very base level, and I understand the core audience for this show, you're the best human beings who've ever lived. I've met you. You're all hilarious. You truly care about the country. You know, you're not blindsided by any of these lazy, you know, race baiting attempts that are made every day in our politics. You don't believe Americans evil and systemically racist. I mean, how many black people are listening to the show? Millions. How many black people are on my TV show every weekend? So many. Okay, we had the RZA from the Wu-Tang Clan 2 weeks ago. You know, we had this week Neil deGrasse Tyson. Okay, pretty prominent members of the black community. And by the way, neither one of them happens to be Republican.
6: That's true. That is true.
1: Because I'm not there in the kumbaya infomercial for the Republican Party broadcasting business. I'm just here having an honest conversation with you. And if I can get people to realize we're all getting screwed, then you understand there's something in common between two parties. I know ideologically, it might not seem like the Republican voter has anything in common with the Democratic voter, but the truth is we do because we are all being screwed.
6: What can I tell you, kid? You're right. When you're right, you're right. You're right.
1: But nothing is screwing us harder than this wave of overconfident, stupid people. Overconfident, stupid people who communicate in such a limited ideological bubble that they have nobody there to factually counter any of their arguments, ergo they come to believe their arguments are true. You know, if you watched that AOC symposium last week when she was on Alana Glazer's podcast and became a national laughingstock because she was trying to express her economic views, I mean, I'm just, you know, she is a fountain of knowledge. Unfortunately, there's a drought. there's nothing, there's no water in the fountain. I mean, she is a fountain. It's just the coins that were thrown in there when it was a wishing well and people thought electing AOC would get them somewhere in life. But AOC's biggest political contribution to this day is that she is one of those eat the rich moon bats who didn't think Amazon should move into her district and get tax abatements. So she chased them out of her district. And instead of bringing in 100,000 Amazon jobs that would boost real estate values, increase tax revenue, help the local restaurant scene, pay into additional infrastructure, maybe even strengthen some of the schools with some public sector enrollment by some of these Amazon employees that were coming into town. No, she read half of an economics textbook for some radical communist and decided if they were rich, they were bad, ergo they needed to leave. And what happened? AOC, who champions sanctuary city policies, now presides over a district that is the hooker capital of America. She has more hookers in her district than they do in D.C. That's hard to do. But she chased away Amazon jobs and she replaced them with hand jobs for all intents and purposes.
7: What the hell did you just say?
1: I said the truth. And what Mamdani's trying to do in the name of the same economic populism is demonize the rich into paying more money. But the rich understand that giving the government more money doesn't shrink problems, it increases them. Because the minute we outsource responsibility to the government, you've green-lighted the idea that the problem should endure in perpetuity. Why? Because if the government solves the problem, the funding goes away. And funding is the only real goal they have because at the end of the day,
8: it costs a lot of money to run for political office.
1: It costs a lot of money to run for political office. That's why all this NGO fraud is getting, committed. Because what happens is, say somebody goes out to Minnesota and they're like, all right, we got a Somali daycare. There's no kids in it. You're like, whoa, that's fraud. We should lock these people up. They're like, well, I will have you know, these people donated $250,000 to your reelection campaign. I was like, I'm sorry, what did you say about those daycare centers? They're not fraudulent. They're legit. Yeah, sounds good to me. Okay, end of the investigation. That's how it works. All of this money does not get directly given back to them. I don't expect people to go to jail. What happens is the middleman is called the NGO, the non-government organization. So Mamdani and my mayor in New York wants to open up a government-run grocery store, wants to give the people cheaper groceries. Now, does he just give them like money or a check to use towards their groceries to bring down the costs? Of course not. He gets a massive taxpayer endowment, which allows him to hire an NGO and build the grocery store. Traditionally, a grocery store opens up in Manhattan. It costs about $3 million to get it off the ground. This one is going to cost $30 million.
7: That is financial lunacy.
1: Financial lunacy. $30 million for this grocery store. But it's because of all the salaries. It's because of all the NGOs that'll have a hand in this. And more importantly, it's because the government has to drive down the cost of goods by paying the loss that the producer would otherwise incur. So understand, you go into a Mamdani grocery store, if something's 10 bucks, he's going to sell it to you for $9, and the government is going to pay the producer that dollar that you're not paying. So you ultimately, your groceries go down in cost in theory, but you're paying more in taxes over the course of the long run.
9: That is correct.
1: And that's the biggest problem we have. But it's not unique to Mamdani. It's all around the country. That's why I keep bringing it up, is because they keep championing causes that sound like they're going to help the little guy. They're going to fight inflation. But the government can't fight inflation unless it stops spending money. Every time the government spends more money, it drives up inflation. Do you remember the old Milton Friedman quote? I'll play it for you one more time.
10: Inflation is made in Washington because only Washington can create money. And any other attribution to other groups of inflation is wrong. Consumers don't produce it. Producers don't produce it. The trade unions don't produce it. Foreign sheiks don't produce it. Oil imports don't produce it. What produces it is too much government spending and too much government creation of money and nothing else.
1: Did you hear that? Too much government spending, too much government creation of money. So at a time when the government has spent so much and raised taxes so high that most of the wealth in my state is now moving to Florida, most of the wealth in California is now moving to Florida, what does the government want to do? It wants to print and spend even more money, okay? By default, a government-run grocery store is the financial equivalent of throwing a drowning man a sofa.
0: Tackling issues of the day in an easy way.
11: He's all man. He's a big, strong-looking guy.
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0: Super Bowl is headed to Nashville. That is right, the NFL making the announcement, the year 2030. Super Bowl headed to Nashville. So is half of my state, because we've got this nutbag running the frickin' mayor's office right now. And if that wasn't crazy enough, we've got these other women, the women hanging outside the courtroom supporting Luigi Mangione. There's actually so many of them. The scientists have a word. They're called losers.
1: Correctamundo.
0: I don't know if you heard this yesterday, but these women got press credentials from Zoran Mamdani, and they're talking about Luigi Mangione and why he was right and just to kill United Healthcare CEO Brian Thompson. This is bananas. Clip 16.
2: I said what I said. I don't give a fuck.
3: His children are better off without him. They need to learn to not be like their dad and enjoy the blood money, kids.
2: What was that? I didn't get that, what you said.
4: I'm standing on business. Brian Thompson. I don't give a flying about him. Millions of Americans.
3: I liked it.
4: Millions of Americans suffer every single day.
0: So these chicks, let me jump in right there, are saying Brian Thompson deserved to die. His children are better off without him.
5: Garbage like you just makes me sick.
0: I just really wish, as disgusting as this is, it hasn't forced a conversation around healthcare. And the truth is, you know, Democrats, obviously, like a lot of people, think healthcare is unaffordable. I'm sure there's enough Republicans listening who agree you have to. But the reality is, why is it unaffordable? Is it because of United Healthcare CEO Brian Thompson, who was gunned down? No, he didn't pass Obamacare. The Democrats did. They did it without a single Republican vote. And then when Obamacare premiums went through the roof, they used COVID as a pretense to pass Obamacare subsidies, saying we needed to artificially subsidize the increased healthcare costs because of COVID and America's systemically racist and George Floyd and blah, blah, blah. But the Democrats passed a 5-year cap on those subsidies. So at the end of the 5 years, in January of this year, they expired. And in theory, Obamacare got even more expensive. And because of that, a lot of people, a scary, frightening amount of people, think Luigi Mangione's the good guy because he avenged healthcare costs by shooting the healthcare CEO. But that didn't do anything to force a conversation about why healthcare is unaffordable. And it didn't build a knowledge bank for people to understand why they're in this position. They're in this position because the Democrats got government involved in our healthcare, eliminated competition in the market, and instead of incentivizing healthcare companies to provide a better product at a more competitive price, they gave them the green light to charge whatever the hell they wanted because the government was going to pay the difference. So one guy got what he thinks is free healthcare, but everybody else's taxpayer dollars went up to pay for it. And the actual copays got so high that I can tell you personally, some of you have heard the story, but when Jenny needed to get her appendix removed, the combination of our Obamacare premium plus our copay was $4,000 more expensive than paying for the surgery out of pocket. So I had a woman who had a newborn baby, he was like 2 years old, and it was cheaper for her to drop her health insurance and for me, a cab driver, to come up with the money out of pocket to pay for her appendix to get removed. It would have cost us more money with Obamacare. And they're like, yeah, but you know, if you had another problem, just the same. Yeah, but except the deductible was 10 grand. If the deductible's 10 grand and the surgery's 9, what point is there in having the friggin' healthcare?
6: I think he's got a point.
0: Yeah, the point is it's a scam. Like every Democrat wants to tell you, oh, the Republican healthcare is too expensive. Yeah, maybe it is. But no Republican voted for this bill. You did. You know, and when you look at it through that lens, you've got women outside of a courthouse telling you they're there to support Luigi Mangione because what he did is righteous and just. And there's no fixing you. If you're a morally depraved person who can co-sign murder, I'm not going to be able to turn you around anytime soon. But if healthcare has gotten so expensive that we now think it's acceptable to kill CEOs, we should at least have a conversation about who's responsible for those prices.

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0: is Fox Across America with Jimmy Fallon. My next guest is here to deliver a message from Florida realtors to Zoran Mamdani. That message is thank you. iKid, Fox business multimedia superstar, triumphant return to the show. Madison Allworth is here. The crowd goes wild. Good to see you.
1: It's great to see you, Jimmy.
0: It's going to get the band back together. That's what I said to you. I said, we're getting the band back together.
1: I know. You've been traveling too much. You've been really across America, and I haven't been able to see you.
0: I'm on my Cracker Barrel World Tour right now.
1: They hate to see you coming, or they love to see
0: you. They love to see you coming. You can't, I always say this, Mad. I've probably said this in your presence. Nobody has ever gotten offended by a joke within 20 miles of a Cracker Barrel. Okay, that is just a comedy litmus test. If you're ever watching a viral video and someone's like mad at a comic or they're walking out, they were nowhere near a Cracker Barrel. They were either in like the Lower East Side of Manhattan, somewhere in Frisco, or somewhere in D.C. I don't believe there's any other part of America where they care. Because you go to a comedy show to not care.
1: Right, and to laugh.
0: Thank you.
1: It's about the jokes.
0: Imagine such a thing. But nobody's laughing at this government-run grocery store right now.
1: Oh.
0: It's so upsetting to me because I think there are a lot of good, decent, empathetic people who vote for Mamdani, thinking they're going to help the little guy. And it's hard to articulate how his policies probably hurt the little guy more than anybody.
1: Yes. So what we're talking about, Mamdani announced yesterday the second city-run grocery store. It'll be the first to open in 2027 in the Bronx. I get why people voted for him. I've covered voters in our state and across the country. There is an affordability crisis. We are very well aware of this. This is in part why President Trump was elected. The issue is that socialism doesn't work, and he is really putting that to the test with things like this. I mean, he even during that announcement used a line from
0: mocked Reagan.
1: Yes, which is really just sacrosanct. But I think the problem is, it's being touted as like we're going to help the little guys. But when it comes even to like business owners, many of the grocery stores in New York City are owned by small business owners.
0: They're mom and pops, a lot of bodegas.
1: A lot of bodegas in the Bronx and in Brooklyn. It's a lot of like people of Latin American descent that own these smaller grocery stores. Yep. So you're competing against those individuals. But then also, then there's the competition side. Then the actual economics of it. You don't get to set prices for goods.
0: Yeah.
1: That's not how the free market works. So if you are saying to voters, hey, we're going to rout out bad actors by making sure that they're charging fair prices, there's other ways to do that. By saying we're going to set the prices in a grocery store that we're running is not that way.
0: Yep.
1: Because then you're either subsidizing it with the taxpayer. So it's not free or it's not lower cost because then the taxpayer is paying the difference. Or it just doesn't work. We've seen this. There's other grocery stores like in Kansas City that closed down because they couldn't provide low prices. They were dealing with excessive crime and it was no longer economically feasible to keep it open.
0: We're talking to the great Madison Allworth, and that's part of the bigger challenge here in New York is a lot of these small mom and pops going out of business because of shoplifting. But then the other thing is they can't subsidize groceries, as you suggested, could be the case, and sell them at a loss. That is really where the government corrupts the free market the most, because they're putting their thumb on the scale in a way that happens at the detriment to both the consumer and the provider. And that, like, to me is the biggest frustration of him bastardizing the Reagan quote, is that was Reagan's point. He's like, if you let the government get involved, it has to cost more because there are go-betweens and it becomes less efficient. Isn't the Gavin Newsom free diaper thing kind of a microcosm for this, in that it's like 13 cents at Costco, but the average is 50 cents a diaper if the government gives them to you because they got to pay all the other people.
1: Right, because you have to pay the whole system. And it would be great if our local government here could look at the things that are actually driving up the cost. Things like property taxes, things like the congestion surcharge.
0: What a scam.
1: So I live in that area, so everything that comes into our area now is charged with an additional fee on top of the tunnel fee and parking and all of that. Like, let's look at the things that are actually adding to the cost of goods, and let's adjust those, not pretend like we can pretend to how much a potato should cost.
0: But what's so fascinating about it, Mad, is that it really just comes back to one thing, which is just spending. But they'll never address spending.
1: They'll never stop spending. Who wants to stop spending? Spending is so fun. And if you have an open checkbook from all of these New Yorkers who pay so much in property taxes and on income taxes, why would you stop? And then you have a state government that's saying, we're going to give you more.
0: Isn't it crazy that they balance the budget? Because the governor just gave them between $4 and $8 billion.
1: Right.
0: Which just means the rest of the state is going to go without. So New York can claim they balance the budget.
1: And
0: that's a scam.
1: Even the balancing of the budget is contingent on certain things happening exactly as planned. And not to mention, the budget is still not set in Albany.
0: Yeah.
1: We are like, I have to check. I think we're maybe at 48 days delayed. It's the latest it's been in 16 years.
0: Uh-huh.
1: They have still not come up with a budget. And part of it is because it's figuring out what they're going to do for New York City.
0: Oh, it's so stupid. And again, we're dealing with economically illiterate people. And I'm not telling you I'm a financial consultant. I'm wearing a pink denim jacket.
1: It's really nice.
0: People like it, right?
1: I love it, actually.
0: Everyone in the elevator is like, yo, I love that jacket.
1: I do too.
0: Everyone is so good. I got the Madison Allworth vote. Somebody get Hannity back on the phone. Hannity called into the show specifically because Ainsley was on to complain about this jacket.
1: I saw a video of you earlier. I thought it was like a button-up shirt. It doesn't read as denim. I will confirm. You heard it here first. It is, in fact, a denim jacket.
0: Hot damn. Take that, haters.
1: I think it reads better in person, so maybe that's the problem.
0: No. It's just some people don't understand, as I lower my seat, in celebration. Some people don't understand, okay? In the pink denim jacket lane, okay, you have your own lane.
1: Yeah.
0: You're never.
1: Oh, yeah, you're definitely not competing with anyone.
0: No, that's what I mean.
1: Not even me.
0: There's nobody walking by going, oh, you should see that other pink denim jacket this guy had on. Now, there might be a wave of these coming because they're in some of my videos. And so sometimes, you spawn copycats.
1: Mm.
0: But as of right now, I do think I have the whole lane to myself. We're talking to the great Madison Allworth, fashion consultant to the stars. You spent the day yesterday holding up pro Luigi Mangione signs outside the courtroom.
1: Oh my gosh.
0: I'm kidding. No, you didn't.
1: No.
0: But you were one of the people on my show. I remember when this first became a thing. And you were talking about how, as much as we say the politics are broken and everything else, this is actually a criminal indictment of the New York dating system.
1: Yes.
0: New York is that bad that they're showing up here.
1: Yeah.
0: Is that based in any truth at all?
1: I think it is based in some. And unfortunately, I don't think it's gotten much better. As we talked about, I think
0: you're
1: when
0: married.
1: This first happened, I am fortunately married. I was able to find a winner. But I have a lot of friends on both men and women. It's tough out there. This is probably a larger conversation about swiping, like dating swiping culture, and also about our expectations. I think there's a people feel like we have all of these choices, but then, there's lots of goods, but the goods are sometimes damaged. And I think when you see, it's a very populous city, and yet there are people that are struggling with dating, and you understand that when you see women fawning over a alleged murderer.
0: Yes. Well, what it ultimately is, when you're dating in New York, you think you're getting a Fifth Avenue product, and then you find out it's a Canal Street bootleg.
1: Yeah,
0: that's a lot of the issue.
1: Does.
0: It's like, oh, wow, this is nice, right from the Fendi store. But Fendi spelled with a Y. You're like, wait, what's happening?
1: Mm-hmm.
0: But you know what's interesting? And I don't want to get sidetracked here. But one of the reasons that Luigi is a hero to some is because they think he's avenging the high cost of healthcare. And I don't want to get sidetracked, but let's remind ourselves that healthcare went up because the government got involved, like they did with grocery stores.
1: Jimmy,
0: it's the same thing.
1: Preach.
0: So what are we going to do? We're going to start shooting a grocery store owner because the groceries went up because the government got involved? Of course not.
1: No.
0: And we're not advocating for that. But that's the point.
1: Yes. I think the hard thing with healthcare is that it's obviously so emotional because it is how we take care of ourselves. But you look at the world and there's nowhere I'd rather live than the U.S. when it comes to healthcare.
0: Yeah.
1: We have the best hospital systems and the best care and the best access to healthcare. If you live in places like the UK or in Canada, where I now have family thanks to said marriage, you have to wait to see a doctor. If you are not like bleeding out and dying, there are weeks long or month long wait for a like regular appointment or for an injury that does need to be seen. So we have an incredible healthcare system. I think the Trump administration is trying to do a lot with healthcare prices because I do think it is broken. Other countries have kind of bullied our U.S. pharma companies to say, like, you have to sell it at this price because the government gets involved. But they're also not seeing the innovation that America has because we have free markets. So there's a balance. Like, I want us to encourage free markets, but we also should be getting access to the prices that other countries have access to, because if we are the backbone behind this innovation and behind medical discovery, American patients should benefit from that. But let's be clear, and I don't think anyone listening, hopefully, would disagree. Murdering someone because you disagree with what they do or what their company does is so ass backward. I don't like to curse, but I don't understand how we have gotten to a place where anyone is saying that is okay. Yeah. It is so messed up. You can disagree with what he did, or you can say that there's faults in the healthcare system, but this was a man who had a family who was leading a company. The fact that he was murdered in our city in broad daylight should be astonishing to anyone. And there are people cheering this alleged murderer is beyond me.
0: Yeah, we're in a really broken place. We're talking to Madison Allworth.
1: Can we end on something happy?
0: Yeah, I'm going to get you there. There's always a plan. Good. You don't throw on the pink jacket to kill the vibe.
1: Yeah, that's right.
0: You know what I mean? It's gonna work out. New York has one thing going right now. The Knicks are back in the playoffs tonight. You don't have to be a basketball fan to know this. Like, civic pride is good for a city.
1: Yes.
0: This city, you can tell, like, we have low self-esteem right now. they need something good to happen. So you can hope maybe that's the pick-me-up. But we're also coming up on a holiday weekend.
1: Yeah.
0: Thank you. And the airport strikes are over. I'm taking my mom to Reno. I have to do stand-up. My mom has never been to Reno, and she needs to go to Reno, and she's never been to California. I'm going to drive her down the PCH.
1: Oh, that is an she's incredible never been. Drive.
0: That's what I'm saying. It's going to blow her mind.
1: Do you need to go to Reno before you die? Is that a must? I think California driving down the PCH is a bucket list.
0: Yeah, yes. That matters, and everyone should see that. And it's like really going to change her life. It is. It's going to be mind blowing because she loves the beach anyway. Like we grew up on Long Island.
1: Yeah.
0: So she drives.
1: And then you go to California, you're like, oh, this is the beach. This is actually coastline.
0: Exactly. Because we grew up on Long Island, like she would drive Jones Beach, and it's wonderful, but it's just flat beach for 20 miles. And it's very nice, and it's very nice sand. But California is like, it's almost like AI pretend nice. It's so stunning.
1: This is why you go there, and you're like, oh, that's why everyone lives here. Yeah, like, because we always hear about the crazy policies, and then you go, and you're like, oh, because it is, we've talked about this, like the most beautiful place ever. It is the gem of America.
0: That's why I'm so invested in it. Like, I might not like the politics of a local leadership, but I still root for the state to get through it because it's amazing.
1: It is amazing. It's an amazing state. And so are those Knicks.
0: Oh, there you go. So we have two positive things. We have a holiday weekend, which is not nothing. You've possibly got the Knicks in the playoff. The rest of the country doesn't care, but the Knicks are playing the Cavs locally. So you could root for Cleveland against big New York City if you roll that way. Jenny's from Ohio, but you could if you were so inclined. And you got the San Antonio Spurs. I'll be there in San Antonio for stand-up August 15th. Hey, girl.
1: Hey.
0: The Spurs are going up against the defending champ Oklahoma City Thunder. Now, I'll be there for stand-up October 21st, talking to you, OKC. So the point is, you can root for a Jimmy Fallon market in every one of these playoff contraptions.
1: Yeah, and I'm sure that's actually what they're talking about in the locker room.
0: I think if you were to put on the NBA Live right now, that's probably the lead. I mean, let's be clear, though. Can we just acknowledge one thing? Anybody hosting an NBA pregame show would love this pink jacket.
1: Absolutely.
0: I know this.
1: We can't let them see it, Jimmy, because then you will no longer have the lane.
0: I won't have the monopoly.
1: That's right.
0: One last thing then. At the Fanatics convention here in Manhattan at the Javits Center, which is every pro athlete in the world. Okay. Like Jay-Z was there. Jay-Z was on Fox News Saturday night at the Fanatics convention because he said he liked my jacket. So we were supposed to do a package with pro athletes, like who you're going to vote for, which nobody cares. Yeah. Okay. They don't want to talk about that.
1: they definitely don't.
0: We actually did a package about this other pink jacket I owned. We're like, do you like his jacket? Yay or nay. We're going to take a poll and we'll make the audience guess what the celebrity's going to say.
1: Yeah.
0: Loved it. I went undefeated. Even like Dr. J, Julius Erving, Jay-Z, guys like Tom Brady, everybody.
1: I know. Well, you look at the walkouts for

0: majority of cars, 90% are sold, are either black, white, or gray.
1: Yeah.
0: And we used to have color and pizzazz, but now it's like we're the neutrification of America. Things are kind of bland.
1: Yes.
0: But not in this studio.
1: No, ma'am.
0: Not in that pink jacket.
1: Thank you.
0: I think that's a good thing.
1: The great Madison Award. We've successfully defunded the fashion police. Great work.
0: Thank you.
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0: bottom of the ninth on Fox Across America. Couple more days to get tickets to see me in Reno this weekend. They are on sale at foxacrossamerica.com. One thing we did not announce on the show. Down in Clearwater, Florida, October the 10th, the first show sold out so quickly, they have since added a second show that is on sale now. And our December 5th gig in New Hampshire, now officially on sale. There's a lot happening, man. And we are going to be all over the road. I was looking at my schedule this fall. I'm basically off two weekends. I have to go to parent weekend at Lincoln's New College the last weekend of September. And I think there's one other weekend. I'm not entirely sure. It's not Thanksgiving weekend. William, my comedy pimp, has a very aggressive touring schedule mapped out for the fall. I'm not complaining. We get to hang out. That's the whole point of this show, is that it belongs to all of us. You know, I come to town and it's like, hey, the radio guy's there. Hey, I know that guy from, he hosts that show on Fox News. But the reason the shows work is because we all have an ownership stake in them. It's a regular guy with no formal background in media. And Fox just decided to hand me a national platform.
1: That's stupid. Use your common sense.
0: I think it's stupid too, but it's working. So, I mean, how mad can you get at him? But here is the run right now. Reno, Nevada, May 23rd. Then we're in Hagerstown, Maryland. We are like an inch away from a sellout to that show. So if you want to go see me in Hagerstown on June the 6th, I probably single-digit tickets at this point. And then we're going to be at the Golden State Theater in Monterey July 17th, the Uptown Theater in Napa July 18th, and the Grove in Anaheim July 25th. And then August is bananas. We're going to be in San Antonio. We're going to be at the Coronado Theater in Rockford, Illinois. Then we're going to Fayetteville in September, Reading, Richmond, Virginia, Clearwater, Florida in October, Colorado Springs in October, Grand Junction, Colorado in the first week of November. Then we're going to be in Indianapolis. Then we're going to be in Oklahoma City. Then we're going to be in Salt Lake City. And of course, November the 5th, we are going to be in New Hampshire. So you got a lot of ways to see me. And we're not even done adding dates to that calendar I just read to you. But the point is, if you want to see me live, those tickets available at foxacrossamerica.com. In the bottom of the ninth, somebody's got to get the game ball. That's how it works. We usually like to salute the person who made the biggest difference. Okay, today we'll give it to Ronald Reagan because he was blasphemed by Zoran Mamdani over the famous iconic quote that occurred in August 12th of 1986. Here it is, clip 15.
2: Nine most terrifying words in the English language are, I'm from the government and I'm here to help.
0: So that was Ronald Reagan, one of the greatest presidents who ever lived. And the reason he deserves the game ball is those words have never been more true than they are today. You're sitting here listening to women support Luigi Mangione because healthcare costs got so high, he killed the CEO in protest, or whatever the hell you want to call that cowardly act of disgustingness. But the fact remains, the prices got high because government got involved with your healthcare. And now government wants to get involved with your grocery stores. Good God, Reagan, you were right.
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12: Trump candidates are rolling. I'm Chris DeMeo, Fox News. The results of a key primary race in Kentucky showcase President Trump's continued influence over Republican voters. Fox's Kristen Goodwin has more.
13: Edgell Ryan telling supporters.
14: Standing in front of you here tonight as the Republican nominee for Kentucky Congressional District 4.
13: The President Trump backed Navy SEAL veteran winning the district's GOP primary, defeating incumbent Representative Thomas Massey.
15: I got 7 months left in Congress.
13: Massey, who has served in Congress since 2012, reacting to the loss, telling supporters they ran a race they can be proud of. Kristen Goodwin, Fox News.
12: President Trump announcing on social media yesterday that he's endorsing Texas Attorney General Ken Paxton in a bid to oust Texas Senator John Cornyn in the runoff of the Texas GOP Senate primary next week.
16: I think he's the most significant endorsement in at least my lifetime. If you get his endorsement, it's better than it's the gold standard.
12: That's Ken Paxton on Fox's The Will Cain Show. A police revealing new details about the two teenagers who killed three at a San Diego mosque. Fox's Christina Coleman has more.
17: Police identify the teenage gunmen as 17-year-old Kane Clark and an 18-year-old accomplice. They believe they were radicalized online before carrying out the shooting at the Islamic Center of San Diego. Authorities say the teenage suspects drove off after the shooting and then turned the guns on themselves. Their bodies were found in a BMW nearby. Officers also say they found hateful writings in that vehicle. Police say the guns used were registered to one of the suspects' parents, and authorities also say they have not ruled out the possibility of charging those parents.
12: San Diego's mayor announced increased police protection for houses of worship in the wake of the shooting. 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
7: Comes to late night talk show. Stephen Colbert is hanging up the microphone this week. We'll get into that with a Washington Post reporter. But this first half of the first hour, it was supposed to be King Kong versus Godzilla and a battle between Elon Musk and Sam Altman. It ended up with a technicality to talk about it. This trial that was supposed to be huge ended with a whimper. Professor Anat Anand Beck with us. She's an expert at corporate governance and tech litigation at Case Western. Professor, thanks for joining us here on America at Night.
8: Thank you for having me.
7: So what happened? We were all waiting for a big, giant decision, and they didn't realize the statute of limitations ran out before they started this trial?
8: I'll be honest with you. I was so disappointed. I was hoping we'll get to discuss fiduciary duties, AI, benefit corporations transforming into for-profits, and instead, I think they decided to dismiss this case based on a technicality. And by the way, if I was representing Musk, right, I would have argued that the breach was a continuous breach so that the statute of limitation didn't even apply here. But that would just would be me. That's what I would argue. And I would try to convince the jury that they're wrong on that.
7: Was this brought up at all? And I mean, how is this just bad lawyering? It seems like a rookie mistake from somebody who doesn't know what's going on.
8: I think it's more than that. I think the jury, I could be wrong, but I think they probably disliked Musk and they were trying to get out of this by saying, oh, the statute of limitation applies here and then we don't have to hear the case and we don't have to, you know, go into all the legal arguments. And the fact that the judge agreed with them, I was really surprised. I was really hoping that she would get into these important questions, you know, for our society, for the future of innovation, really, and AI.
7: But again, and I don't mean to harp on this, but it's really convoluted for those of us who aren't in the law. Statute of limitation runs out. Do you need a jury to determine that? Isn't that sort of like you look on the calendar and see when the date ends?
8: Well, it's not that easy because the question is, when do you start counting from? And that's what I said. I would have said it's a continuing event. I wouldn't count it the way they did. I would try to convince the jury that the violation and the breach continued and continued so that you can continue to look at it today.
7: Yeah. What did we learn from this trial? The both of them took the stand and there was a lot of mudslinging going on. What did we learn from this trial?
8: Well, I think a lot of interesting information came out, and that is the fact that, you know, you have founders that started this organization that was supposed to be for nonprofit. It was supposed to benefit society. But what it revealed is that, you know, you have Altman and Bruckman and others, and they really benefited from this company, right? This company that is supposed to be charitable, but really it made them a lot of money, made them very powerful, and now they want to continue to capitalize from it. And more than that, I think it's also interesting to see all the relationships between the people there, right? All the backstabbing, all the drama behind the scenes, some things that we haven't really been able to see. It was just gossip, right? And so this was really interesting, especially for me, because I've been following Musk, I've been following Altman, I've been following these companies. And to me, I was very interested in what was going on behind the scenes.
7: Yeah, let's go back, because this is sort of exploded, and this case sort of brings that front and center. OpenAI was started in 2022. That's 4 years ago. And they're talking about going public this year for $1 trillion. In 4 years, a tech company went from zero to a $1 trillion IPO. That is extraordinary. So that's hard to wrap your head around when you think about it.
8: That's true. And that's why it's called a unicorn. I write about unicorns. I started researching this phenomena about 8 years ago. And people thought I was crazy. They're like, why do you care about these companies? And I told them, because I used to represent startups. And I've never seen startups raising so much money in such crazy valuations. And so I was interested to find out what's going on. How are they able to do that? And let me just tell you, it's a combination of different factors. For example, changes to our securities laws and different players that invest in the market. And here, right, this was supposed to be a nonprofit. And then they started a for-profit arm, and you had investments from Microsoft. You had investments from SoftBank. You have non-traditional players playing in this market that, again, let me remind you, some, for example, of Microsoft could also be competitors, and they're coming in and they're investing in this technology.
7: OpenAI is hemorrhaging money. It's not making money, and it still doesn't really have a business model that works. Why is it worth $1 trillion?
8: Well, that's a great question, and I'm sure you know that the whole SPV, special purpose vehicle, story is also exploded recently. That's another thing that I've been covering, and that is because through different structures and vehicles, they allowed players to come and invest in these companies, despite the fact that these companies, I remember, they're privately held. We don't have all the information. That's why I said this trial was so important for people like me to try to gauge what's going on. Usually, companies like this would by now be public because of all the shareholders that own stock or have invested, and you would have much more disclosure as to what is going on. And here, I feel it's even more complicated because they didn't even start as a traditional for-profit startup, right? But they started with this convoluted nonprofit model that I've criticized plenty. I mean, I was one of the critics of it. And I said, how are you doing this? At the end, you're going to want to raise, you know, more funds, and you're going to want to capitalize on it. And I called it. I was right. That's exactly what's happening now. And by the way, they're not the only one. You see this model coming up again and again with AI companies. And this is why this case was so detrimental. I'm so upset because I was really hoping that we will get some discussion on fiduciary duties, on what's going on, and who are the stakeholders that the founders and other management teams owe duties to. And instead to just dismiss it this way, it was really disappointing to me.
7: Elon Musk said that he would appeal. Does he have a case?
8: Absolutely. If I were representing him, absolutely. I think he's going to appeal to the Ninth Circuit because, you know, the case is being heard in California. And let me just tell you a few things about the Ninth Circuit. So the Ninth Circuit is huge and, by the way, also has a lot of backlog. And what I would think is that the Ninth Circuit, I could be wrong, but if I had to put my money on it, I would think that they would be interested in hearing the case. And not only would they hear the case, but it's very plausible that they would even hear the case en banc, which means they have special procedural rules. But let me just quickly explain. It means you're going to have a majority of the judges sitting and hearing the case here because this is such an important case. I don't see how the judges are going to pass this out, especially as I told you in the beginning, if I was representing Musk, I would argue that there was a continuous, breach and violation. And again, remember, the whole point is that they're saying he filed too late. But what is too late, right? I mean, they're still doing this. They're still, it's still a nonprofit until they convert it to a for-profit and then they do the IPO. And so, unfortunately, though, if they do the IPO this year, I think in terms of timeline, he won't be able to litigate before that happens.
7: So take me through this. OpenAI starts as a nonprofit, becomes a profit. It then decides to take advertising. It then decides to drop advertising. It then decides to then get into the porn industry. Then it decides to drop the porn industry. Then it decides to take membership and or subscription fees. It's still hemorrhaging money. It really hasn't had a very smooth sail out. They even then fire Sam Altman and then bring him back. Seems like a very dysfunctional company for a $1 trillion company.
8: Well, there's a few things. Let me answer a few of them. About the hemorrhaging money, it's very common with tech companies. Think about Amazon and Bezos, right? Bezos was interviewing before, right, on how come he's doing an IPO, how come his company, Amazon at the time, was valued at such high valuations where he was hemorrhaging money, as you call it. But as you can see, Amazon is one of the most powerful companies today on the market. That's with regards to the hemorrhaging money. I'm not surprised. You just have to look at the upside and the potential. And OpenAI disrupted, you know, the whole industry of AI. It really is the starter of all this. And, yeah, we see competitors today, but they are the ones who started this to begin with. So they were just like the first mover in the industry. Now, with regards to what happened with Sam Altman and his ousting, you have to remember, and I think people might not even be aware in this case, there were so many stakeholders who filed amicus briefs and other filings here, like employees of OpenAI went to the SEC, were whistleblowers, were concerned about AGI, about the ethics of AI and the way the company's handling this. And that's why I'm saying this case is, you know, I'm so upset that we didn't get to hear those and we didn't get to hear those voices because this was an opportunity here to do that, you know. And that's why, by the way, he was ousted and then he came back. I wasn't surprised that he came back. I mean, it's a big deal to oust a founder, you know.
7: Yeah.
8: And it was pretty, you know, there was a lot of chaos. But that's, again, because of their governance model, which, like I said, I criticized before. So yeah. I honestly, if I had to do it, I would just do it as a for-profit to begin with.
7: So
8: don't like the structure. I just didn't like the legal structure that, you know.
7: Sam Altman took a lot of flack from Elon Musk and some of the other things in this trial. Does he survive to the IPO?
8: Sam Altman? Oh, absolutely. Yeah. He's flying through, especially after this litigation. He was basically saved now. Like, he can just fly through the IPO.
7: Yeah.
8: I don't see how not. I mean, he really, it's a huge win for him. Huge win.
7: And Anthropic is their now biggest competitor. These are the two titans that are standing, right? OpenAI and Anthropic?
8: Absolutely. I'm sure you saw the news today of one of the senior people from OpenAI moving to Anthropic, and Anthropic is giving OpenAI quite a run for its money.
7: Yeah, it really was a battle royale, and it ended with a whimper. We'll see how this all plays out. Anat Anand Beck, who is a professor of law at Case Western Reserve University, specializes in corporate law, governance, and the regulatory framework of Silicon Valley unicorns. A perfect guest to talk about this case. Unfortunately, I guess Elon Musk is not going to be on Sam Altman's Christmas card list anytime soon, huh?
8: I don't think so. But you know what? Anthropic also has the same model. So let's see if we're going to see some movement from there as well. Let's see what happens there.
7: All
8: right, like I said, it's not just OpenAI. Other companies have that structure.
7: Let me ask you this question. With the things going on in the economy, do these IPOs continue on this year and become the biggest the world has ever seen?
8: Absolutely, but I also want to tell you and warn you that a lot of people already played in those markets. That's why you see those valuations, right? So by the time retail investors get in, I'm curious to see what's going to happen. I hope people don't lose their money. And I'm not saying they will. Maybe these companies will surprise us, like I said about Amazon, and you know they'll do great and they'll be a great buy. But so many players already played and made so much money before the IPO. And that's not the way our financial markets are designed. Our financial markets are designed for a much earlier IPO. And that's why I was one of these people that said, you know, change back our securities laws. Don't let this happen. Let them disclose more information earlier on so we know what's going on. But once they do an IPO, we'll have much more information on the financial and what's going on, you know, and so that would be very interesting.
7: She's a professor of law at Case Western Reserve University, Anat Anand Beck. Thank you very much for your time. Great stuff on a busy night.
8: Thank you.
7: You got it. Good stuff. America at Night, back in a moment.
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7: All right, stay right there. We got lots to get to. We've got the Thomas Massey story, in which Thomas Massey, the Republican who has been a thorn in President Trump's side for a while, has lost his primary bid. You've got also Donald Trump endorsing Ken Paxton. Story out tonight that Senate Republicans are not happy. Well, who cares? Grin and bear it. It doesn't matter what you think about Donald Trump. You gotta eat what he gives you. Apparently, John Thune and Roger Wicker from Mississippi and Lisa Murkowski and quite a number of Republicans not happy that he endorsed Ken Paxton over the current Republican senator from Texas. So we can get into some of that. Donald Trump putting his walking around like the 800-pound gorilla. He is the party. He is running the world. He is the most powerful man. Grin and Barrett Republicans who, you know, you don't like it now. Just wait. The man is in complete control of everything. Sit back and watch. I think the phrase should be, you ain't seen nothing yet. All right. You got that going on. And then we got Stephen Colbert, who is saying goodbye at the end of the week. There was a Washington Post story today about late night TV and the landscaping and how it's changing. The media landscape, the entertainment landscaping is changing. We're going to come back and talk to the author of that article. And then next hour, the Great Smoky Mountains. That's our national park, because our national park is, every 2 weeks or so, we sit back and research and find out about our national parks. One of the great things about the United States is our national parks. And in honor of the 250th anniversary, we're going to look at the Great Smoky Mountains National Park. What is it? Where is it? What can we do? Tell us all about it. Deep dive into that as well. We are just getting started. America at Night. Busy, busy night. Open phones in hour number three. We can talk about all the politics stuff, but stay right there. What happens to late night television? How does it change? And has it changed forever? All that straight ahead. America at Night, back in a moment.
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1: All right, let's talk late night TV because it's monumental that Stephen Colbert is hanging it up and CBS getting out of the late night talk show game. To talk about it, a Washington Post reporter who wrote all about it today, Ilahe Izadi. Ilahe, welcome to America at Night.
2: Thanks for having me. Happy to be here.
1: I noticed that your article in the Washington Post got a lot of reaction. Were you expecting that much reaction to this story?
2: Frankly, I'm not totally unsurprised by it because people, despite, you know, all the talk of the ratings and viewership for late night television, linear television, it still has an outsized cultural resonance and cachet. People love to talk about it. People love to share clips of things they've seen. And it still does feature pretty large in, I think, our American cultural landscape. So in that respect, I wasn't completely unsurprised. And also, you know, when I think about what's happening this week, it's not just, as you said, Colbert going off the air, but it's the Late Show being canceled completely, which was the show that CBS started to try and, you know, spark a rivalry with NBC's The Tonight Show, which for many years was hosted by Johnny Carson.
1: Yeah, that's what is so fascinating to look into this. Okay, I get if you didn't like Colbert and you wanted to go in a different direction, or he might have been too political, or he wasn't too middle America, or okay, fine. Get another host, but to dismantle the franchise completely, to give up after 33 years and hand over that whole segment to NBC and ABC, that's the part of this decision I don't understand by CBS.
2: Well, actually, that's pretty fascinating you're bringing up that point, because in some respects, you could say perhaps this is writing on the wall, because of all of the late night shows, Stephen Colbert's actually was the highest rated in the 11:35 p.m. hour, and then, you know, obviously beating the later show as well. So in some respect, Colbert, if you just look purely for ratings, was the most successful. However, I think what's happening is, I mean, if you were to just take what Paramount, the parent company of CBS, and what CBS has said about Colbert's cancellation, the late show's cancellation, they said this is purely a financial decision. Now, if you look at the economics of what it takes to make these programs, Colbert's show employed about 200 people, reportedly losing $40 million a year. And a lot of those losses really accelerated or took hold after the pandemic. So a question sort of on my mind is what's going to happen with these other shows that have cut back on their costs in recent years because of that financial consideration. But, you know, it will be interesting to see what CBS does with that time slot going forward. They have a contract for at least the next year to fill that spot with Byron Allen's Comics Unleashed, which is a panel-style show with four stand-up comics. But Byron Allen, he's a media mogul. He's paying CBS for that time. He's essentially leasing the airtime. So CBS does not only not have to spend any money, they're just going to take in money with that arrangement.
1: Yeah, no, that's interesting. But you work in newspapers. I work in radio. We've both had to produce the same or more with less because of budget cuts. Instead of, again, I understand 200 people to put on an hour show. I understand it's different, but they could have gone through some type of budget cuts. They could have, right? He's making $15 million. They could have paid him 10. There are all sorts of things they could have done to sort of keep fighting the fight, but instead they just decided to shut it down. I don't know. I just find that, I don't know. I'm gobsmacked by that.
2: Right. I mean, well, what's interesting too about what you're raising is if you look at the reporting, Colbert and his staff apparently have said, you know, they were never approached about making budget cuts, which is what raises people's suspicions in part around why this show was canceled. There's a suspected air of government pressure, political interference. If we recall when CBS made this decision, it was right as their parent company was trying to, you know, get through this multi-billion-dollar merger and needed federal government approval sign-off. And CBS had just settled a lawsuit with President Donald Trump for $16 million. It was kind of in the middle of all of this. So that combined with what you're raising is what kind of concerns, especially people who are concerned about free speech and being able to say what you want on television about various politicians. Again, CBS has remained consistent, said this is financial, but all of it does confuse people and leaves that open question for folks.
1: Yeah. And then I don't, a lot of people haven't brought this up, but that Taylor Tomlinson, who took over the nighttime show after Colbert, she did it for a year or two. She apparently walked away from it. From all accounts, it was her decision. Then they just shut that down. So I don't know. It just seems very, very confusing when it's all said and done. And I don't necessarily agree or disagree that it was political or, okay, let's say it was political. But just to give up on the whole slot, the whole evening after 10 o'clock is just, it's fascinating to see CBS give up like that.
2: Yeah, the After Midnight spot was actually filled by Comics Unleashed. Byron Allen is paying for that slot. And that's what CBS, the arrangement that they struck after they decided, yeah, that was the old James Corden spot. Then they filled it with At Midnight. And then they said, okay, let's lease this airtime to Byron Allen and air Comics Unleashed. And now he's sliding to the 11:35 p.m. slot. What I will be watching going forward is if whether they're going to continue and just renew that arrangement year after year and say, hey, you know, this is working pretty well for us, or are they going to do what the head of programming said, which is, you know, we're going to try and develop a few things and then and see what we can do. But I'm going to be watching that hour on CBS to see what are they going to do with this format. Are they completely getting out of the game? And then the next question is, what will the others do? Will they follow suit?
1: Yeah, great question. Elahe Izada wrote an article for the Washington Post today talking about the end of Stephen Colbert and how the late night landscape is changing. To his credit, Stephen Colbert has taken the absolute high road. Now, I know he's given a whole bunch of zingers on the air, but in terms of his quotes, he's very much taken the high road, has he not?
2: Yeah, and I've scoured. You know, I put in a request to talk to him well in advance. I've also scoured and then listened to every interview and everything he's done. He's remained steadfast, and he's sort of, you know, committed himself, and he said this overtly, that he wants to remain gracious. He wants to leave on good terms with the network. And, you know, you could, in some views, to the credit of the network, he has, you know, like you said, told zingers, kind of bashed them through jokes on air, but he has said, you know, that's me joking, but seriously, I want to leave on good terms. And kind of the most that he's said, I feel like, getting towards being critical is, you know, when he's been pressed about, you know, are these finances correct, or do you buy this argument or this reasoning? He just says, you know, it's not my business. Like, that's not, you know, that's what they said. And, you know, it's not for me to sort of wade into that. So he has. And I think the other thing, too, is people are really watching closely to see who his final guest is going to be on Thursday when he airs his finale. Some people have floated, is it going to be the Pope? He's a very dedicated Catholic and a very devout Catholic. So they're wondering, will it be the Pope, in fact, coming on his program?
1: I suspect his ratings are through the roof this week, are they not?
2: You know, I haven't checked the recent numbers, but I would not be surprised. And that has kind of happened whenever a show is wrapping up, or, you know, if you look at another late night host who has gotten into political controversy, Jimmy Kimmel on ABC, when he was off the air and then came back after about a week after he made those comments about conservative activist Charlie Kirk after his killing. When Kimmel came back on the air, his ratings were perhaps the highest he has experienced in quite a long time. So part of it is people wanting to see, what is Stephen Colbert going to say? Who is he bringing on? But he's also brought on some really big name guests too. And I also wanted to raise, you know, like we've been talking about, this is a franchise that started under David Letterman. A lot of people, myself included, remember watching Letterman night after night, you know, growing up, or when you, and just like falling in love with the sort of offbeat comedy. And so there's this bit of nostalgia in that, like, this genuine comedy institution is now coming to an end.
1: You know, the other thing, too, about this is you have to weigh in on the politics of it. Johnny Carson, you didn't know if he was liberal, conservative, right? He was very middle of the road. Letterman, when he started off, was very middle of the road. Leno was very, right, almost vanilla-esque when it came to politics. Only recently has the late night hosts gotten into the politics game. And say what you want, I can see half of the country saying, you know, look, I don't want a dose of politics when I'm going to bed. I want to laugh. I want a little Don Rickles. I want a little entertainment, but I don't want to be bashed over the head with this stuff.
2: Well, and if we look at what's happened to the state of late night, a lot of that, I think, took place when Jon Stewart began hosting The Daily Show around 2000. And that's really when we started to see folks turning to late night hosts almost as, you know, journalists plus, or we're looking to them to comment on the affairs of the day. It's very urgent. And this sort of political satire became very popular during that era. And when Donald Trump was elected the first time around, these late night hosts, and Colbert was among them, you know, who's kind of new on the job. Once he started going political, that's when his ratings went up. So you could argue that there was a market and an audience for this type of humor, for this type of satire. Now, whether that market has waned, whether that interest has waned, I mean, there's a lot of other forces that play when it comes to people's appetite for comedy. But it is true that you have several hosts who are kind of mining from the same perspective, more or less. I mean, Jimmy Fallon doesn't get as political or as topical as some of the other hosts, but you can make that argument that like a lot of these hosts are kind of talking from one perspective, but it is important to note that they kind of started doing that in response to the audience. And in fact, if you remember around 2014, 2015, 2016, 2017, there were a bunch of new shows, even on the streaming platforms, that were kind of following suit and doing the same sort of thing. So there was like a lot of appetite, at least at that time, for political comedy.
1: Elahe Izada, a couple more minutes with us. She's from the Washington Post article today about the end of late night. Let me ask you this question, because I just happened to be Sunday morning. I missed Saturday Night Live. And Sunday morning, I was in bed, and I'm watching my phone, and I don't know if it was on Facebook or Twitter or one of the social media feeds. And a clip of Saturday Night Live from the night before came up with Will Ferrell. And I said, oh, I forgot to watch. And so I watched the opening monologue. And then I flipped a couple more, and then I saw a skit, and then I saw the Weekend Update and so on. I watched basically the whole Saturday Night Live on my phone through social media, without any commercials attached to the clips. Now, that's NBC's fault, I would think, in some way, shape, or form. They created all this content, put it out there in some way, shape, or form, and it got to me, and they didn't make a nickel off me, but yet they got a million views or 10 million views or something. The model's broken, is it not?
2: I mean, you can make the same argument when newspapers started giving away their content for free on the internet. It's like at some point the kind of the cat out of the bag, or whatever the expression is. I think a lot of, you're making such a good point, because a lot of people consume these late night shows exactly the way you described it. Now, you could say, on the other hand, if these shows didn't put their content online, then they're not actually going to find their audiences, and that they're kind of leaving views on the table, right? We're kind of beyond that point of appointment TV. I think a lot of us have become accustomed to on-demand videos, whether it's streaming, whether it's, oh, I'm going to pull this clip up later the next day. There is some monetization around if, you know, these clips are on YouTube, and like how much they can monetize their channels and how much, you know, they sell to their advertisers. Look, we have this huge audience online. But like another example that's even more stark is if you look at John Oliver's show on HBO, they were putting their entire show on YouTube. HBO is a premium channel that you have to pay a lot of money in order to get. And so it was this thing of like, we're going to bring people in. The model was, we're going to bring people in this free way, and then that will give them another reason to subscribe to this channel, and then they'll be able to get all this other content. But yeah, I think everyone is kind of struggling with, how do we monetize? How do we make money off of these shows that people are not tuning in? And I mean, linear TV, they're making money in part from advertisement, but in part from carriage fees and all of that. So it has to do with how big your audience is. And, you know, everyone across media, not just these shows, is struggling with this.
1: Well, how many cars would you sell if you gave away cars at the Quick Trip down the street, right? I mean, it's sort of the same model. The other thing too is, Facebook and Twitter and all these other tech companies probably made more money off of Saturday Night Live putting it on their streaming platform than NBC did, right? I mean, you're creating content for these billionaires to then monetize it. So it's a very, very odd story. Last question for you, and thank you for joining us. Colbert, on his way out the door, has amassed, right, this sort of broship, this friendship between all the late night hosts. They had, you mentioned Kimmel, you had Oliver, you had O'Fallon, you had all the others. All white men, all middle-aged white men, all sitting on the couch together. Was I the only one who noticed that there was no diversity in this crowd?
2: No, you weren't. Okay. And the joke

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1: All right, lots of news happening tonight. You got Thomas Massie, the Republican from Kentucky. He lost in his primary. It wasn't even close, really, with 95% of the votes in. He lost 55-45. Wasn't even close. A frequent critic of Donald Trump is ousted in the primary. Ken Paxton, who's in, I guess early voting has already started in Texas against John Cornyn. John Cornyn is the sitting Republican senator from Texas. Ken Paxton has a somewhat, shall we say, colorful past. Is that the right way to say it? He's got divorced. He's had some other issues in his private life. A big Trump supporter. Trump came out today and endorsed him. It was a story that a lot of Republicans were dumbfounded, shell-shocked, speechless. Senate Republicans who Lindsey Graham said, well, now we're going to have to spend a lot more money to try and get Ken Paxton across the finish line. That James Tallarico, a young upstart Christian Democrat, trying to upend that seat. So you got that going on. And then this came out today, kind of interesting. Yesterday, we talked about this fund that was set up for people who were unjustly, I don't know, it's hard to sort of explain, but unjustly prosecuted, I guess. But part of that deal, Donald Trump, his family, and his businesses are no longer going to be audited in any way, shape, or form. All of those audits have been dropped. So the IRS is not allowed to audit anyone from his family or his businesses. Normally, all presidents' tax returns are audited, but not Donald Trump's. Part of this agreement, the IRS has to drop all of the audits of President Trump, his family, and all of his ongoing businesses. Talk about that in hour number three if you want to. Stay right there. We're going to come back and talk about the Great Smoky Mountains. It's the 250th anniversary of this great country. And we are highlighting it by doing our series with talking about national parks. And tonight, we're going to talk about the Great Smoky Mountains. That's it for hour number one. Our executive director is Alex Hinton. Our engineer tonight is Richard Good. I'm McGraw Milhaven. This is America at Night on Westwood One.
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7: Study setting the stage for November. I'm Ted Lindner, Fox News. Primaries on Tuesday night did just that as Ed Gallrein wins the Republican nomination for U.S. House in Kentucky's 4th Congressional District, beating incumbent Thomas Massey. Gallrein said that Massey didn't fully represent the people of Kentucky.
8: Here in this district, President Trump won by nearly 85%. He stood against us, but he liked to just single out President Trump. All that to say, it's a new day. These people deserve better, and I'm going to give it to them.
7: In other races, James Comer won the Republican nomination for U.S. House in Kentucky's 1st Congressional District. Melissa Strange won the Democrat nomination for U.S. House in Kentucky's 4th Congressional District. Representative Andy Barr came out on top of an 11-person fight in Kentucky, teeing him up for a showdown in November to replace retiring Senator Mitch McConnell. Burt Jones and Rick Jackson have advanced to a runoff in Georgia's Republican primary for governor. The runoff happens June 16th. Two-term Representative Mike Collins advanced to the Republican runoff in Georgia's U.S. Senate race. Georgia Republicans looking for a challenger to Democrat Senator John Ossoff. And investigators trying to determine the motive following a shooting at an Islamic center in San Diego Monday.
9: A growing memorial today at San Diego's largest mosque as investigators try to determine exactly why two teenagers who police say were radicalized online shot and killed three people in an ambush that's being investigated as a hate crime. New police scanner audio reveals the moments the shooting unfolded at the mosque.
10: Two white males, white mask. One with an automatic weapon, one with a shotgun.
9: When officers arrived, they found three men dead, all being hailed as heroes. Police say security guard Amin Abdullah engaged the two suspects in a gun battle, while mosque founder Mansour Kaziha and Nadir Awad, the husband of one of the center's teachers, helped distract them. The trio is credited with saving 140 children.
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1: And the chief executive officer of Smokey's Life, which is the Friends Group, Jackie Harp. Jackie, welcome to America at Night. Thanks for joining us.
25: Oh, thank you so much for having me.
1: You betcha. Tell us about Smokey's Life. How long have you been the chief executive officer?
25: Well, I'm pretty new to Smokey's Life. I've been here for about a year and a half, but the organization has been supporting Great Smoky Mountains National Park for about 73 years. So I'm just the next steward of the organization doing some great work in support of this national park.
1: Well, last time we were talking about the national parks, we were talking about the Gateway Arch, which is the smallest national park of all of them. The Great Smoky Mountains has got to be one of the largest national parks.
25: You know, I don't know where it stacks in terms of acreage, but I would agree with you. I mean, it's certainly got to be up there. Over 500,000 acres, 900 miles of trails, and by far the highest visitation in the National Park Service units. So depending on the year, anywhere between 11 and 14 million visitors come through the Smokies every year to, you know, see a bear, hike to a waterfall, enjoy a scenic drive. So it's pretty big, if not up there, but, you know, just in terms of acreage, certainly from the number of people that come through.
1: 500 plus thousand acres, 800 square miles, the Great Smoky Mountains. Is it more in Tennessee? Is it more in North Carolina? What is it more known for? Is it half and half? How does that work?
25: It really is just about half and half. It's a tiny bit more acreage in North Carolina, actually, but more visitation on the Tennessee side. So it's pretty well split down the middle.
1: And it is part of the Appalachian Mountains, is it not?
25: That's right. Yep. Yeah. It's considered part of the Southern Appalachians.
1: Yeah. Okay. Let's talk about one of the favorite things I'd love to do, and that is the Appalachian Trail. Does the Appalachian Trail go through the Great Smoky Mountains?
25: It does. It cuts right through the park. And so we have the benefit of seeing lots of hikers coming down off the trail, you know, visiting the visitor centers in the park or hitchhiking down into Gatlinburg to resupply. The Appalachian Trail comes right through the Smokies, and such a beautiful segment. Lots of green and rolling hills and tough in some parts. But
1: talk about the Appalachian Trail for a moment, because people have heard about it, but I don't know if people really understand what it is and how it works and how many people actually walk the Appalachian Trail.
25: Yeah, gosh, it's so the trail itself is a 2,200-mile public trail, public footpath. It starts in Georgia at Springer Mountain, and it goes up to Maine to Mount Katahdin. It's actually the world's longest hiking-only trail. It goes through 14 states. If somebody wants to hike it, you know, to do what you would call a through hike, you hike it all the way through either Georgia to Maine or Maine to Georgia in one stretch. It takes about 6 months, you know, give or take. And the AT, as it's, you know, commonly called, it runs through the Smokies for about 70 miles. So in that 6 month period of time, somebody might be through hiking, then they'd spend about a week to 10 days with us in the Smokies.
1: So it takes 70 to walk 70 miles in the Great Smoky Mountains through the Appalachian Trail takes about 10 days.
25: Yeah, probably a week to 10 days, unless you were really, really moving. I mean,
1: right.
25: So.
1: Now, there aren't hotels, there aren't campsites. How do people, they just sleep on the side of the trail?
25: There are shelters along the trail at different junctures. They're not hotels, you know, they're in different kind of stages of rusticness, but there are some different places that hikers are encouraged to step off the trail and set up camp. Some folks decide to pitch a tent or a hammock instead, and that is an option. So you'll see a mix of people, you know, using shelters, people pitching tents. So it's a long way to carry a tent, so a lot of people elect to use the shelters. But, you know, there are about 3,000 people every year that attempt to hike the Appalachian Trail. So, you know, it actually is important that people try to use the shelters just to minimize the number of people that are pitching tents on the side of the trail.
1: Yeah. What about bathroom breaks? There aren't any porta potties along the way, are there?
25: No, I mean, you can, there are some spots, you know, whether you're, you know, the highest point in the Smokies is called Kawohe, formerly, you know, some people might know it as Clingman's Dome. And, like, there's a visitor center there. The trail goes right past, the Appalachian Trail goes nearby. So you could stop there and use the bathroom. And there are some places that you could use an actual toilet. But, no, you're out there, you're hiking, you're backpacking, you're camping, you've got, you know, kind of have to work it out along the way.
1: It's old school. You got to figure it out just like the animals, just like the rest of the animals.
25: That's right.
1: Yeah.
25: That's right.
1: Is it, you don't need a ticket, right? I mean, there's no signing up. There's no, you just, people choose one day to walk the Appalachian Trail. And if they choose to walk the 70 miles of the Great Smoky Mountains, they just go and
25: that's
1: do
25: right.
1: it, right? Yeah.
25: That's right. Yeah. No ticket, no permit. Yeah, I mean, a number of folks start in the spring in Georgia, and they start their hike. And some people go out thinking they're going to do the whole thing. And some folks do what's called a section hike. So you might decide, I'm going to do the Tennessee and Georgia section, and then I'm going to go back and work and save money and then come back and do, you know, some people section it out. There are a lot of folks that just decide to start and get as far as they can.
1: How rough and tough is it? Is it just a regular walking trail? Do you need like a whole lot of physical capabilities to do it? I mean, how rough and tough is this trail?
25: It is very rugged at certain point. You know, in some places it's a traditional trail. None of it is paved or anything like that. So it's all going to be dirt. You're walking on dirt up and down mountains and hillsides and up and over, you know, crags and scrambling. And so it, you know, there is a ruggedness to it. Some parts of the trail are more difficult than others, because some of them are just really lovely dirt trails and some of them are mostly gravel or you know, really steep incline. So, you know, I think, to complete the full 2,200 miles, there is a certain level of you know, like physical strength that you, a lot of hikers build over the course of their 6 month hike. I mean, you start out, in one shape and you're going to be in a really different shape by the end. But people of all ages, sizes, shapes, people of all walks of life, decide to hike the Appalachian Trail. It really is very cool to see and hear stories, because people are drawn to it for a lot of different reasons, and they, you know, they come from lots of different backgrounds. So I wouldn't say there's a, you know, there's no training regimen in advance, but you do have to, you know, you've got to be prepared for lots of miles of walking, time on your feet, carrying your things on your back, and planning out how you're going to get replenished with meals and supplies along the way.
1: Yeah. Jackie Harp, our guest, the chief executive officer of the Smokies Life. That's the friends group that is attached to the Great Smoky Mountains National Park, part of our 250th anniversary series here on America at Night, talking about the national parks. I can only imagine that the views in the 72 miles are extraordinary. And right, you walk it because you can't take your car there. You can't see it from the side of the road. You have to walk in and see some of those beautiful land there is, I'm assuming.
25: Yeah, it is beautiful. You do get some gorgeous views, some beautiful meadows. It's kind of affectionately known as the Green Tunnel, through at least through the, you know, the section in Georgia, Tennessee, Virginia, in part because while you do get some overlooks, you are really shrouded in a lot of tree cover for a big section of the hike. And so you get to know some really beautiful flora and fauna along the way.
1: Yeah.
25: But it's a gorgeous walk.
1: I would. Yeah. A nice walk. Jackie, what about safety? Not just in terms of I'm sure there's you said 3,000 people try and walk it every year. So there's, I mean, you're not desolate, but there are other people. So I'm strength in numbers, safety in numbers. And then what about like bear attacks or lion attacks or, I mean, anything to worry about there?
25: Yeah, you know, you're right. What you said is absolutely true. There are enough people not only hiking the Appalachian Trail, and you know, I want to give, you know, credit where it's due. The trail itself is stewarded by an organization called the Appalachian Trail Conservancy, and they do a great job with helping hikers get prepared and, you know, being able to plot their route and have their checklist for what they need. So there are some great resources and some great partner orgs to help hikers get prepared once they're, you know, once they're on their hike. It's one of those types of hikes that you can be with someone if you want to be, or you can have moments, you can hike alone if you, you know, you sort of get to choose, because it is a social enough experience that you could hike along somebody for a lot of your hike.
1: Yeah.
25: And then of course, like so many visitors, in different sections and the sections of the Smokies, you're probably going to be around millions of other people that are visiting the park. So it would, that 70 mile stretch, it might be a little less solitude.
1: That's something I'd love to do. Jackie Harp with us, executive director, chief executive officer of Smokies Life. That's the friends group, part of the Great Smoky Mountains National Park. Hey, you have a text question. 1-844-2-McGraw, 1-844-2-McGraw. I'm monopolizing the conversation. There's a lot of questions out there from other people. 1-844-2-McGraw, 1-844-262-4729. Jackie, hold on. America at Night, back in a moment.
0: From the heart of America, this is America at Night with McGraw-Milhaven.
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1: Hey, we're talking about the Great Smoky Mountains National Park with Jackie Harp, who is the chief executive officer of the Friends Group, Smoky's Life. Jackie, we got a question on the text line. Somebody wants to know if the Smoky Bear is born of the Smoky Mountains.
25: You know, the black bear is an icon in the park, in the Smokies. It is like the park mascot. But Smokey Bear is not from the Smokies. It is, it's actually a Forest Service creation. And that's part of what they use to talk about, you know, being safe around forest fires is Smokey the Bear. And so it's not, it did not originate from Great Smoky Mountains National Park.
1: Give us the history of the park. When did it come to be and how did it come to be?
25: Gosh, it's such, we could talk about that for an hour probably. The park was first approved by Congress in the, you know, 1934. There was kind of a conservation movement in East Tennessee in the 20s and 30s to protect a part of the state that had been heavily logged, kind of trying to preserve the biodiversity in the area. And so the federal government put up some funds. The first time that had ever happened for a national park, the state donated about 300,000 acres, and then the rest of the property had to be purchased from private landowners, and there was a huge, basically like fundraising drive that ranged from school children donating their pennies to, of course, you know, major philanthropists and foundations donating big sums of money to purchase and, you know, kind of collectively cobble together all these plots of land that now make up Great Smoky Mountains National Park. And then the park was dedicated by in 1940. So took a number of years to kind of get that all worked out. But here we are today.
1: Yeah, tell me about the Friends group. You've been at it for only a year and a half, but tell us some of the things. How long has that been around? And tell us some of the things they've done for the park.
25: Yeah, so Smokey's Life is one of four kind of official nonprofit partners to the Smokies. The role that we play is we provide some key services to the park that support education, research, interpretation, and science. And so the main ways that we do that is through operating the educational gift shops that you will see in and around the national park. And then we are also the official publishing partner for the Smokies. And so we publish books and maps and trail guides and brochures and all types of, you know, educational, cultural, historical materials about the Smokies. And then the profit that comes out of those, both the store operations and the publishing operations, that comes back to the national park. We literally write them a check. We give them the cash back to support education, research, interpretation in the park. So we cover our operational costs, and then all of that profit goes back to support those needs in the park.
1: A lot of people don't realize this, but the national parks are seeing, all over the country, are seeing a surge in visitors, and that's the same for the Great Smoky Mountains National Park, is it not?
25: Absolutely, yeah. We've had just a rocket ship start to the year, and, you know, we think part of that is attributed to folks excited about the 250th anniversary of America. You know, that it's estimated that 85% of Americans will visit a national park this year, which is amazing. It's such an incredible legacy for all of us as Americans. And so we are excited to welcome those folks to the Smokies and hopefully see them in a store or get a book in their hand so they can learn more about the park.
1: Jackie Harp, hold that thought. You can walk the Appalachian Trail, the 72 miles of the Appalachian Trail inside the Great Smoky Mountains National Park. But what else can you do in the park? And how do you get there? And how do you take the RV into the park? And can you take the RV into the park? All of that, other things you can do in the park. We're going to take a quick break. 1-844-2-McGraw, 1-844-262-4729. The Great Smoky Mountains National Park, right there on the border of Tennessee and North Carolina. Jackie Harp, our guest. We got another segment. Phone calls, text messages, questions. We're happy to hear from you. America at Night. Stay right there. Back in a moment.
0: Coming to you from the heart of the nation, this is America at Night with McGraw-Millhaven.
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1: It's our National Park Series as we help celebrate the America's 250th birthday. Jackie Harp, our guest, executive officer of the Smokies Life. It's the Friends Group, one of the Friends Groups for the Great Smoky Mountains National Park in Tennessee and in North Carolina. Jackie, today is May 19th, and the Great Smoky Mountain National Park announced that tomorrow is going to kick off the annual synchronous firefly event.
5: Yeah, yeah.
1: Okay,
5: great.
1: So tell us what that firefly event is. What are the fireflies, and tell us all about this thing.
25: So it is one of the hallmark events in the park. One of the main reasons that people come to the Smokies. There are 19 different species of fireflies that live in the Smokies, but probably one of the most famous species of fireflies are these synchronous fireflies. And they, for a certain period of time in the early part of the summer, when they're breeding, they have a very unique flashing pattern where they, it's very hard to describe. Like, they're sort of flashing in waves at the same time, but it is so beautiful to see and just really unique. And, you know, fireflies are kind of this iconic thing and, you know, in the South and the summer, and a thing you think about when you think about, you know, your childhood running around outside and in the warm weather. And so this synchronous firefly event is really, really special. And it has become so popular where in one part of the national park called the Elkmont Historic District, there's a known population of synchronous fireflies, and there's so many people come to see it that the National Park Service had to establish a lottery to kind of manage the number of visitors coming into that area. And so it's very coveted. Lots of people try the lottery every year and they don't get in, but it just helps to control the number of vehicles that, you know, coming into the area and, you know, on a given day. So the synchronous firefly viewing, the park scientists usually kind of assess when they expect the firefly activity to be at its peak, and then they do a lottery for that probably week time period. Visitors can enter the lottery and come and see it. There are other parts of, you know, of the region that you can see synchronous fireflies, but that's definitely one of the most famous.
1: So they fly in unison or in a pattern? Is that what you're trying to say?
25: They flash. They like blink their lights not exactly in unison, but pretty close.
1: So it's a light show.
25: Light show. Absolutely.
1: Yeah.
25: Yep.
1: Yeah. And where in the park is this? And how big is this area that this happens?
25: So the where the lottery and the viewing that the park facilitates, where that takes place, is called the Elkmont Historic District, which is a really cool place to visit all on its own, because that is sort of one of the areas that's known as, you know, one of the core places of the movement to establish the national park was started. And so Elkmont was a kind of a pioneer Appalachian community. It was a logging town, and then it was a resort community until it became you know, part of the national park. And so now there's a large campground there, and it's a historic district that's maintained by the National Park Service. It's not very big. it's not a huge area. So that's part of why they really have to manage the traffic in and out, just to make sure it doesn't become a, you know, a traffic jam.
1: So I can only imagine, right? This little small area of this 500,000 acres, right? It must be a special event that everyone's proud of. It gets excited, right? All the locals get excited because it only happens for a week every year. And it's sort of this special little area of the park. Must be a hoot and a festival in and of itself. The area.
25: Absolutely. It is a really exciting, it is an exciting moment because it kind of represents the kickoff to the summer, you know, the high visitation, people coming through the park. And so even if people aren't selected and they don't have an opportunity to participate in the formal viewing, you know, their lottery is not chosen, it's still a really, you know, it's a special experience people want. And absolutely, you know, this exciting time in the national park.
1: Yeah. Jackie, what's the best way to get there? We can go, and give us a couple of travel tips, because we can walk the Appalachian Trail. We can go see the fireflies, but can we park? Can we RV? Can we hotel it? What do you recommend? How do we get there? Give us a couple of helpful travel hints.
25: You can do all of the above. There are three very popular ways to get into the park, probably the easiest to navigate. And so you can enter into the national park through Gatlinburg, Tennessee. That's by far the most popular way to get into the park. You can enter the park through Townsend, Tennessee, and that takes you to another really beautiful, very popular part of the park. Or you can enter on the North Carolina side through Cherokee, North Carolina, or Bryson City. So you've got a couple of entry, you know, a couple of easily accessible entry points, depending on which direction you're coming from. There are lots of campgrounds available in and around the park, so folks can tent camp. There are yurts that you can bring an RV, lots and lots of cabins available, hotels. There are no hotels inside the national park, so the Smokies are unique in that way, that there are no hotels, no restaurants inside the park, because when the park was established, the goal was to move that commerce in communities. They wanted the local economies to receive the benefit of that. That tourism, and that worked. So you've got a ton of options for hotels and restaurants in the cities surrounding the national park entrances, but there are only campgrounds inside the national park. There are two places in the Smokies that you can sleep in a bed overnight. One of those places is at the LeConte Lodge, which you have a number of options that you can hike up to the lodge, but they are all super tough. And that's another experience that, for the right type of person, you know, they want to hike 4 to 10 miles uphill, straight up the mountain, right, up to the LeConte Lodge. But you get some beautiful views, great food, so you can stay at the LeConte Lodge, and that's a really unique experience, but very rigorous. Or you can stay, Great Smoky Mountains Institute at Tremont is one of the other nonprofit partners for the Smokies, and they facilitate educational programs, summer camps, they welcome school groups, they have adult programs. So you have to be participating in one of their programs, but there's only two places that you can stay in a bed in the park. So hotels are great options. You can bring an RV, you can sleep in a tent and camp. It really just depends on what kind of experience you're looking for. You know, one of the communities around the Smokies could probably make that happen for you.
1: Yeah. Tell me about the elk. Will I be guaranteed to see some elk and some black bears when I go visit the Smoky Mountains?
25: You know, I'm not a betting woman, but if I was, I would bet on you seeing elk and black bear when you were visiting the Smokies. Right now is a great time to see black bear because they're emerging from hibernation. Their mamas, they're coming out with their cubs. So there's a lot of bear activity happening in the park and around the park right now. The National Park Service is doing some great education around how to see bears and appreciate, you know, how cool they are, but doing that safely, you know, safely for the visitor, safely for the bear. So lots of bear activity right now. You can see elk, especially if you're visiting on the North Carolina side of the park near Cherokee. But the time for elk is in the late summer, early fall, like August, September, because that's what's called the rut. That's when they are out, they're breeding, they are very theatrical, they're making a lot of noise, they're fighting. So you can see a lot happening with the elk a little later in the summer, but you'd see them now. They're just more docile.
1: Yeah. Elk, bears, all sorts of, we mentioned the fireflies. What about fish? Give me a little fish story. What do you got for fishing?
25: Gosh, you can fish in the park. Lots of folks come to the Smokies to fish for native brown trout and brook trout. And so that's a really popular, thing to fish for. The place that I call home near the park is in a the gateway community called Cosby. So there is a park entrance near Cosby, and there's some really, really beautiful streams on that side of the park. It's not as crowded, so that's a great place to fish. But if you're a trout lover, the Smokies are great. They're a great place to fish.
1: Jackie Harp, last question for you. You've been so kind with your time and great stories. What's your secret gem? I won't tell anybody. No one's listening. What's your secret gem that you like to go to? Your little secret hiding place at the Great Smoky Mountains National Park.
25: Oh my goodness. Okay, my favorite place to visit in the Smokies is called Albright Grove, and it is one of the there's not much old growth forest left in the Smokies. I mentioned earlier it was heavily logged, but Albright Grove is one of the remaining old growth forest sections of the park. And so you can hike up to Albright Grove and just see some massive, massive trees. It's a beautiful hike. And it really reminds me of why national parks are so important, really helps to ground me in why I'm so proud to do the work that we do at Smokies Life to support the preservation of the park, the ongoing education, research, science, interpretation, why we run stores to make money for the park in order to do that. Like it just brings it all home. It's such a beautiful place. It's very cathedral-like. And so I would recommend, I'd be happy to share that hike with anybody that was up to do it. It's a beautiful place.
1: People don't realize when you look at some of those old growth trees, right, they're hundreds and hundreds of years old, and you just can't believe that they're still there, and it is a sight to see because there aren't a lot of old growth trees around anymore. So it sounds like it's definitely worth 14 million visitors in 2021. It's only getting more busy as each year passes by. Jackie, tell us a little bit, how can we join the Smokies Life Friends group and give us a little sense of what the future holds for you guys and how can we get a hold of them?
25: Gosh, so lots of ways to support the Smokies. At Smokies Life, we encourage folks, to become a member at Smokies Life. And memberships range in price from $40 up to, whatever you feel comfortable contributing. But the different membership levels come with different benefits. But we really love our members are the folks that we engage most closely in the news of the park, the research of the park, sharing exciting things happening with historic preservation and scientific discovery. So we love when folks become members. If people are just interested in, donating their if they want to just donate money or their time or their treasure, there is the philanthropic partner to the park that the folks are doing really hard work around fundraising in a more traditional sense. That's Friends of the Smokies. So we encourage folks to think about if you want to make a donation, you've got a great nonprofit partner there. Friends of the Smokies has a license plate. So if you're in Tennessee and you want to have a license plate, where the money goes back to the national park, Friends of the Smokies has a license plate you can use. But for us at Smokies Life, we encourage folks to become a member, consider shopping in park stores, consider purchasing a book, to learn more about the park, because all of that money comes back into helping to preserve, protect, and really make sure that the national park gets the resources that it needs to be doing this for many, many generations to come.
1: Jackie Harp, Chief Executive Officer of the Smokies Life. We're going to end it where we started. What's the best way to plan my Appalachian Trail experience in the Smoky Mountains?
25: Oh, gosh. I'd start with checking out the resources through the Appalachian Trail Conservancy. But there are some, there's some great books. There are some great online forums. I mean, there are so many people that hike that just the collective body of knowledge around what to do, where to go, what to pack, how to resupply. There, the Appalachian Trail, there's some really smart people putting information out, and it's very easily accessible online or online. Through different books.
1: Good
25: so
1: stuff.
25: When I'm ready,
1: yeah, take the plunge. It sounds like I would love to do it. Take 10 days and 72 miles, and it'll be the trip of a lifetime. No question about it. Jackie Harp, thank you very much for a fun night. Thanks for playing along. Good luck down the road.
25: Thank you so much for having me.
1: You got it. It's Smokey's Life. That's the friends group for the great Smoky Mountains National Park in Tennessee and in North Carolina. And yes, 72 miles of the Appalachian Trail runs right through the great Smoky Mountains National Park. America at Night. Back in a moment.
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16: Well, the lots of news going on tonight. It was election night and some primaries all around the country. I guess the biggest news is another win for President Trump. Thomas Massie, Republican, who was the chief Republican antagonist in the House of Representatives, the man who helped bring the Epstein files to light, the man who voted against President Trump on some big bills.

0: was more of a, I guess he was more of a tea partier, right? He was the last of the tea partiers, if you will. True believers of the Tea Party, Thomas Massie, out as a Trump Republican. He was voted out in his primary in Kentucky. And so the takeover is complete. This is, if you had any doubt before today, this is and still is Donald Trump's party. It's not a conservative party. It's not a Republican party. It's a MAGA party. And if you don't follow Donald Trump, get out of the way, because this is the takeover is utterly complete. So we'll talk about that next hour. Also, President Trump announcing tonight that he is endorsing Ken Paxton, and quietly, not publicly, but quietly, apparently the word is out that Republicans in the Senate aren't very happy, but what do they care? They do whatever Donald Trump tells them to do, or they lose, and they don't want to lose their seat, so they do whatever Donald Trump tells them to do. John Cornyn, the Republican, who he had a quote recently that said he votes with President Trump 99% of the time. Not good enough. President Trump was upset that he didn't race to endorse him fast enough in his second administration. So that slight delay while he was putting his shoes on, apparently, was the reason why Ken Paxton gets the nod and Trump's endorsement for that primary. They're in that I think is next week or the week after. They're already in early voting in Texas for that. So anyway, we can come back and talk all about that, take some phone calls, talk about the news of the day, and if you want to, we can talk about how Tony's New York Knickerbockers, the magic of Tony in Montreal. Not only did the Canadians win last night, but it looks like the Knicks squeaked out a victory tonight in Game 1 of the Eastern Conference Finals. So we got that going on. Your phone calls, your text messages. Our executive director is Alex Hinton. Our engineer tonight is Richard Good. I'm McGraw-Milhaven. 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
8: Trump-backed candidates come up big. I'm Chris DeMayo, Fox News. The results of a key primary in Kentucky showcase President Trump's continued influence over Republican voters.
9: Ed Gelrein telling supporters,
10: standing in front of you here tonight,
9: as the Republican nominee for Kentucky Congressional District 4.
10: The President Trump-backed Navy SEAL veteran winning the district's GOP primary, defeating incumbent Representative Thomas Massie.
11: I got 7 months left in Congress.
10: Massie, who has served in Congress since 2012, reacting to the loss, telling supporters they ran a race they can be proud of. Kristen Goodwin, Fox News.
8: Massie was one of President Trump's most outspoken critics on Capitol Hill. Well, President Trump announcing on social media yesterday that he's endorsing Texas Attorney General Ken Paxton in a bid to oust Texas Senator John Cornyn in the runoff of the Texas GOP Senate primary next week.
12: I think he's the most significant endorsement in at least my lifetime. If you get his endorsement, it's better than it's the gold standard.
8: Ken Paxton on Fox's The Will Cain Show. Democrats and Republicans went to the polls in Georgia yesterday to choose their party's candidates for the November ballot. Here's Fox's Ted Lindner.
13: A crowded field of high-profile candidates is vying to succeed term-limited Governor Brian Kemp, with Burt Jones and Rick Jackson advancing to a runoff in the Republican primary, a race for which more than $125 million has already been spent. The runoff happens June 16th. Meanwhile, two-term Representative Mike Collins advanced to the Republican runoff in the state's U.S. Senate race. Georgia Republicans are seeking a challenger to Democratic Senator John Ossoff. Among Collins' rivals, Representative Buddy Carter has highlighted his conservative record in Congress, while former college football coach Derek Dooley has presented himself as a political outsider. Ted Lindner, Fox News.
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4: I don't know where the night goes. And I just sat down 2 hours later. Here we are. So phone numbers are as follows. 1-844-2-McGraw. 1-844-262-4729. We thank you every night for staying up late. Late night conversation on the radio, quite frankly. Say what you want about Stephen Colbert. Say what you want about late night TV. Nothing better than late night radio. I know you're sitting there. You're in your car. You're driving wherever you got to get to. It's late at night. You're late. You're early. You need someone to keep you up and keep you entertained. Happy to do it. That's what we're here for. Or maybe you're lying in bed. You can't sleep. You roll over. You turn your radio on. You turn your phone on and you're listening to the show. And just somebody to keep you company. And that's the whole idea. We're just keeping each other company as the late night continues, right? Lots of times when the sun goes down, the wolves come out. And, right, I've been a creature of late night for years and years and years. And it's just like nice to sit down and take a load off your feet, kick back, relax, and hear a good story, hear a good yarn, hear a good conversation. And that's the whole idea. So that's what we try and do each and every night. And we talk about the news of the day. We talk about history. We talk about nothing. We talk about something. It's always interesting. That's the whole idea. That's the goal each and every night. And so we thank you for checking in. We love first-time phone calls. Absolutely love first-time phone callers. Whether it's something you saw in the news, you have a question about the news, a comment about the news, question, movie you saw, TV show that reminded you of something, that's the whole idea. So text or call 1-844-2-McGraw, 1-844-262-4729. Do not be shy, because if I can host a radio, trust me, if I can host this radio show, anybody can call in whenever they want. So feel free. You are officially welcome. There was an interesting story that came out today. A couple of interesting stories. First of all, that Thomas Massie story, the President Trump's complete takeover of the Republican Party. If you didn't think it was complete before, Thomas Massie, one of the lone dissenters in the Republican Party. The last of the Tea Partiers, maybe, I guess, right? There are no more Tea Partiers. If they are, they have capitulated to President Trump. Tea Party came in and were deficit hawks, fiscal responsibility. That's all left the party. But Thomas Massie, one of the few remaining, now thrown out of the party by a primary. President Trump didn't want him, didn't get him. And then, of course, you got that Ken Paxton story. We'll get to that here in a second. But there's a couple of other interesting stories that have piqued my interest. And one of them was, there's a story out tonight that has yet to be reported before now. And apparently, days after Israeli strikes that killed Iran's supreme leader and other top officials, there was apparently the plan in the works for the United States and Israel to anoint former Iranian president and hardliner, anti-Israel, anti-American Mahmoud Ahmadinejad as the new head of Iran. People call it an audacious plan developed by the Israelis in which Ahmadinejad would then, I guess, be a puppet for the Americans and the Israelis. He was under house arrest, apparently, in some way, shape, or form. He was struck in those early raids. He apparently survived the strike, the near miss. They tried to sort of, I guess, bust him out. He was under house arrest. They tried to bust him out, man. Our CIA is pretty good, man. Don't think they're not following us, man. They know exactly where everybody is at any given time. He was under house arrest, according to the story in the New York Times. And they bombed the house he was in, the structure he was in. He was able to get free, but apparently he was injured in the process. That shook him up, according to this report in the New York Times. He survived the strike. It was a near miss. And then apparently he wanted nothing to do with regime change, and he has not been seen publicly since. And the current whereabouts of the former anti-Israeli, anti-American president of Iran, Mahmoud Ahmadinejad, is condition and whereabouts unknown. What an unusual choice, to say the least. He was well known for calls to wipe Israel off the map back in the early 2000s. A huge supporter of Iran's nuclear program, fierce critic of the United States, violently cracking down on dissidents within his own country. That's an interesting story. Now, you know, it hasn't come to light before, but what a bizarre story that is on a night like tonight, while America, again, sort of stymied over what to do with the Strait of Hormuz. Now, that's one side of the story. The other side of this is, now that Bill Cassidy, the Louisiana Republican who voted to impeach Trump, but then spent the next 5 years trying to get back into his good graces, as a matter of fact, was one of the deciding votes to get Dr. Bill Cassidy, one of the deciding votes to get RFK Jr., who is not a doctor, to be head of Health and Human Services, to sort of make up for the amends of voting against President Trump for the impeachment. When he lost his Republican primary, what was that, late last week, I guess, or over the weekend, he's now a lame duck. And now, since he's been trying to curry favor with Trump since he's out, apparently he's not trying to curry favor anymore, he switched his vote. And yet today, the Senate now has agreed to take up the measure that would force President Trump to end the war or win reauthorization or authorization from Congress. A handful of Republicans, including Senator Bill Cassidy, who lost that primary, was the latest member to switch his vote, side with the Democrats, in an effort to limit the president's war powers. The vote was 50 to 47. A number of Republicans were absent, allowing it to be debated and receive a vote in the coming weeks. This is the eighth attempt by Democrats to rein in President Trump, and they didn't have enough votes. But because the number of Republicans were missing, and Bill Cassidy apparently doesn't really care to curry favor anymore with President Trump, there you go. By the way, John Fetterman, the only Democrat to vote with the Republicans. And Cassidy was one of the four Republicans who sided with the Democrats. So some interesting jockeying going on with all of this. Now, you have to wonder, Republicans were missing. You have to wonder if they got wind that President Trump was going to endorse Ken Paxton and not their friend John Cornyn. And so a lot of Republicans are apparently quietly angry. They're not going to say anything publicly. They don't have the guts to say anything publicly. They would never stand up to President Trump. You don't, if you want to keep your job. Obviously, this has been now shown time and time again. But our Republicans don't have any spine to stand up to President Trump, so they're just going to take it. But apparently, they're pretty heated over the fact that he endorsed not John Cornyn, traditional Republican John Cornyn, but Ken Paxton, who has going to have a harder time winning an election in Texas. So we'll hopefully see if the Trump Republicans come out to save President Trump's pick. First of all, he has to win the primary. It's not a guarantee he'll win the primary. But if he wins the primary, they've just made it harder for him to win the general election. We'll wait and see. Does John Cornyn have enough juice to defy a President Trump endorsed Ken Paxton? I don't know. Trump's on a roll. And Texas is Trump country. So we'll see. But apparently a Republican's not happy about all of that. All right, phone numbers are as follows. I've yabbered enough. Let's get to some phone calls. 1-844-2-McGraw, 1-844-262-4729. The texts are coming in. We'll get some phone calls up on the board. We'll get things going. America at Night, back in a moment.
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4: All right, it's open phones, 1-844-42-McGraw, 1-844-262-4729. Let's go to those phones. We got Tony in Montreal. Tony, welcome. Thanks for joining us.
31: How you doing, man?
4: I'm doing good.
31: I think you'd be happy tonight because Jalen Brunson scored like 38 and came back in the fourth quarter and scored 15, and they were down by like 1,000 points coming into the fourth quarter, and they ended up winning tonight, so... I'm still on my double parlay.
4: I'm not saying that I was watching the Knick game while I was interviewing the National Parks lady, but I was surprised to find that they were down by 20 with 6 minutes left and somehow got it into overtime and then won it in overtime. So I don't really recognize this Knicks team, but I'll take it.
31: Yeah, so you have Jalen Brunson leading the pack, 15 in the last quarter, and you know, I never knew very much about basketball until I started following the Knicks, and the first guy I ever liked was Jalen Brunson. And it just happened that the Jalen Brunson version of the Knicks, I actually said, this guy looks like a hockey player that's playing basketball. He plays very rough, and he's driving the net, and he looks like Josh Anderson of Montreal Canadiens. So, you know, I'm ready to adopt this guy and put him onto the pair of hockey skates and drive him up to Montreal so he can play for the Canadiens. But I guess the Knicks will have something to say about that. But anyway, my double parlay is still going. I'm still pulling for both teams to win the championship. You know, like when I'm listening to you and you're talking about Iran and all this sort of stuff, it's not like I'm not involved in that. But, you know, like at a certain point, I heard you in St. Louis today, what you were saying about Iran. And, like, when is this going to end? Like, do you actually think that the Iranians can be dealt with in a civil way with signing agreements and that they're going to abide by them, whether it's a Democrat president or a Republican president? They don't care. They don't know the difference. They just say you're American and they hate you and they want you to die. And then you want to make a deal with them. You can only make a deal with a dead mullah. That's the only way you can make a deal with him. And you know, at a certain point, the Vietnam mentality and I call it the Vietnam syndrome. And of course, it's a nightmare scenario. 58 or 59,000, I believe, American poor people you know, military people died in that war because of incompetence in the strategy of that wall, the domino effect, the Monroe Doctrine, et cetera. And we have to fight communism. And, you know, at the end of the day, you look at all of this geopolitical power that the Americas have. You're the only capitalist country in the world. Canada's not a capitalist country. You know, Europe's not capitalist.
4: Well, hold on a second. I think you were headed down the road of Vietnam, where we won every single battle, but we lost the war, right? That's what you're saying. Yes, that was the point you were making.
31: We lost the hearts and minds of the people in Vietnam. We lost the hearts and minds of the people in the United States. That's why you had all these movements, Kent State, Black Panther movement, and the left. But it wasn't organized the way it is today with Soros, Singham, and all of these billionaires that are donating money for the destruction of your country, our country, America, and Europe. Listen, the mullahs have to be removed. You cannot replace them with a friendly mullah. It's like saying, I want to put a friendly devil in your home to take care of your kids. Not going to happen. And, you know, like, at a certain point, I just want to say this. I want to say this. Because the Americans are tarnished by the Vietnam disaster, they expect to win wars with no casualties. They think you're going to do Maduro wars where you can go in, get the guy, not one man will die. Well, guess what? If you go into Iraq, because today, a forever war to Americans today is 6 days. But they don't seem to forget. You had the War of 1812 with Canada. You had World War One, which was 4 years. You had World War Two, which was 4 years. You had Vietnam, which was over 10 years. And you had Korea, which is still ongoing. Korea is an ongoing war with America. So that's like 50 years. So, like, do you expect to have regime change when you can't even get the boats out of the Strait of Hormuz? Listen, if I was the president of my country, prime minister, I would send the Navy, the Army, and the Air Force to help America, because we're free riding on American money, blood, and treasure. The whole world is riding on American blood, and treasure.
4: Tony, take a breath. Thank you very much for the phone call. No, the short answer is no. You can't trust anything they say. So whatever deal, they don't make deals. They make trouble. They're loosey with the football, right? Donald Trump thinks he's going to cut a deal with Iran because why? Because he's the great deal. It's got nothing to do with him. They are not willing to make a deal. There's a story out tonight that a guy named Kazim Garibaldi, apparently is his name, is he is the Iranian deputy foreign minister. And apparently he's out there saying that Iran stands united and decisively ready to confront any military aggression. He says surrender has no meaning. We either win or we become martyrs. And so that doesn't sound like a country that is getting ready to negotiate some type of peace deal to allow the infidels, the Americans, to come in and take away their their enriched uranium. It just doesn't sound like they're ready and willing and able to cut a deal. And if they did, why today are we supposed to trust them? So I think it's a fool's errand to think that somehow they're going to come to some negotiation like it's a real estate property in New York City. It's just they're just not. They're just that's not who they are. Tony, thanks for the phone call. 1-844-2-McGraw. 1-844-462-4729. America at Night.
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0: 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That's 844-2-McGraw.
1: All right, let's see here. Let's go to the phones. 1-844-2-McGraw, 1-844-462-4729. Or that spells out 1-844-2-McGraw. 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
2: My man, McGraw, I started listening to you. I didn't know what to think, and now you become one of my faves. I got to tell you, buddy.
1: Thank you, David. I appreciate that.
2: I look forward to the show every night, man. I make sure I'm ready to go. I don't care what's going on. I got to have my McGraw, man.
1: Well, thank you very much. Let me ask you this question. When you first heard the show, what did you think? You didn't know what I was doing? You didn't know what was going on?
2: Well, I didn't know. You know, I was like, who's this? Because there was another guy on before you, Rich Valdez or something. Yeah. And he was a pretty cool guy. He was good guy. And I'd listen to that every once in a while. And I thought, is this guy just filling in, or is this, did they change the show around? So I put you on a couple times, and I'm like, wow, this is interesting. And then now I'm like, every night I got to hear the show, man, because you got your format's cool, and you're a cool guy, and you're very balanced. There's a lot of extremists on the radio, and you're just very balanced and like a normal guy that's just living life and, you know, trying to figure it all out and be very intelligent. And I really appreciate what you do for the show.
1: Well, thank you very much, David. That is very, very kind words for you. And thank you for calling. What else you want to talk about?
2: Wait, can I give you my Smoky Mountain story?
1: Yes, please do. Yes, absolutely.
2: So about, this has got to be about maybe 15 years ago. The wife and the little girl, we took a trip down to the Smoky Mountains, and we went through the whole thing, and there's this one road up in there. Have you ever been there?
1: I've never been to the Smoky Mountains, no.
2: Okay. Well, there's this one road, and it's known for, it has the most switchbacks. You know what switchbacks are, right?
1: Yeah,
2: where you turn, and then you completely turn around, and then you completely turn. Well, there's this one road, I forget what it's called, but it's supposed to be the most switchbacks in the country. Okay, so we're driving on it. We did the whole Smoky things, and we're heading back up to Chicago, and we took this turn, and we get on this most switchback road you could be on, and they're getting all sick and nauseous because there's like 5,000 of these switchbacks, and we're way up there in the middle of nowhere in the Appalachians, and we're running low on gas, and we're freaking out, and we're down to like quarter tank, eighth of a tank, and it's starting to get dark, and we're down to empty, and there's nothing around, and we're thinking, oh my God, we're going to be stuck up in here. It's going to be like the Deliverance movie or something, you know?
1: Right.
2: And then at the last thing, we see this light, and we come up to this little town, the very end, we're probably on our last fumes of gas. And this guy's locking it in one horse town, one little gas station. And this guy's locking the door of his little Dino dinosaur. Remember those gas stations?
1: Oh, sure. Yeah, yeah. The green dinosaur ones. Yeah, yeah, yeah.
2: Yeah, so he's got one of them little gas stations with the dinosaur. And we're like, he's locking the door, ready to go home. And we're like, and I pull up with the last bit of gas I got, and I go, hey, man, you got to get me some gas. He goes, well, I'm closing up. And I said, please help me. And I kind of had to, like, beg him. And he goes, all right. And he saved me because I was able to fill up there. And then we headed back. And then we started driving back. And it's so confusing up there because you look like you're going away from the mountains.
1: Right, yeah.
2: And we're going in the wrong direction, and we're driving for like 2 hours thinking we're heading halfway back to Chicago. We ended up, we're down in like Georgia somewhere. So it's pretty interesting up there. But man, the switchback road thing just kind of freaked me out, I'll tell you.
1: Yeah, you use the switchbacks to go up around a mountain, right? You just sort of, you sort of meander
2: like
1: up the mountain.
2: There's like 200 of these. I mean, you're going up and down and around and around. I've never seen, and I've been all over the country, and I never seen this many switchbacks on one mountain. And we just ran out of gas, and the good Lord was there when we needed him, man. And I'll tell you, it was an experience. But what a beautiful place. And keep up the great work, man, on your show. You're doing great.
1: David, thank you for the phone call. Thank you for the story. Thanks for checking in. Have a good night in Chicago. The only thing that would have made that story better is if he would have went back to the gas station the next night and the gas station didn't exist. That town didn't exist. It was only there for him on that night to get the gas. But when he went back the next night, there was no gas station. That's the only thing that would have made that story better. Reese in Alabama. Reese, welcome to America at Night.
3: Do you hear me okay?
1: I can hear you fine. Thanks for checking in.
3: Yeah, thank you. This is the first time I've ever called in on any radio station, so I appreciate you taking my call.
1: We love it. Thanks for calling.
3: I'm down here in Lower Alabama, and I appreciate your guest. So your previous caller, that switchback road that he was talking about, has 318 turns and 11 miles. Your guest might know about it. It's called the Tail of the Dragon. It's Tennessee Highway 129. I'm an avid motorcycle rider, and the Blue Ridge Parkway and the Great Smoky Mountains in the Fontana, Western North Carolina, Eastern Tennessee area, very popular for motorcycle riding. And the motorcycle community in the United States at large and internationally knows that area very well. They've repaved the roads. That community is really tailored to the industry, and I really appreciate all the efforts the local communities have made and our state and federal governments to repave those roads and to have those gas stations that aren't ghost towns, that don't disappear, with all the high-octane gas. Even that road that he was talking about, the Tail of the Dragon, which is notorious as a famous road worldwide, they have U.S. 129 and killboy.com. They have all these photographers on the side. They take pictures. And every year I go there in April with my national club, BMW MOA, and we get lots of pictures taken. So I just wanted to shout out and thank the community and thank your host and your guest for all the wonderful work. It's not just the Appalachian Trail. It's not just RVers, but the motorcycle community really appreciates those roads, those curvy roads in that area.
1: So is the Tail of the Dragon Road inside the Smoky Mountain National Park?
3: I believe so. If not, it's pretty close. It's in the Great Smoky Mountains. Foothills Parkway, Cherokee, Blue Ridge Parkway, Gatlinburg, all that area.
1: Yeah, sure. How long is this switchback road?
3: So it's right there. It's 11 miles and 318 turns.
1: Oh, my goodness.
3: And it's one of the curviest roads in the United States. I tell... when I'm hosting a lot of our meetings there, when I was the president of the National Club, we would have guests or we would have members that would come up and be like, what roads do I need to go to? Because it's like the mecca of motorcycle roads, that area. And, of course, it's beautiful. Waterfalls, Teleco Plains, Robinsonville, Franklin, all that area. And I tell them, you can't point the nose of your motorcycle in any direction and not find a good road in this area. It's just beautiful. She talked about the green canopy associated, or the green tunnel with the Appalachian Trail. The roads that are there, Moonshiner 28 and all the others, the Blue Ridge Parkway, there's just there's grass, there's flowers. Everybody keeps their yards up. There's log cabins. The towns are clean, well provided, nice restaurants, nice hotels. They really do a good job at catering to the industry. Foothill or the Fontana Dam and Fontana Lodge is built there on Fontana Lake, where they flooded it for the TVA in order to provide electricity for I forget the name of the place in Tennessee.
1: Yeah.
3: It'll come to me, but.
1: So let me ask you this question, Reese, from Lower Alabama. So when you're on your motorcycle on this 11-mile stretch with 300 or so switchbacks, you got to be pretty careful you don't cut the corner, right? There could be another car coming around the bend, right?
3: Oh, absolutely, and it's also become a sports car. So everybody, every club auto car, so I've had Broncos on there, Miatas, Lamborghinis. So yeah, if you cry, we call it the mustard, right? Those double yellow lines down the center. Yeah. Don't cross the muster because bad things happen. And they have a tree down at Deal's Gap at the base of that turn, and that tree is the tree of shame, and it's got all the pieces and parts from wrecked motorcycles on that tree. So it is somewhat notorious. It's very, it's what we would call very technical roads, and it's kind of the apex of public riding. Once you get trained and you you have some experience under your belt, that's basically, like I said, it's the Mecca. Yeah, there's a lot of accidents. And the other thing is like your previous guest called, there's very limited cell phone coverage, and it's in the mountains. So, you know, there's, you're not going to, you have to be very careful, because getting an injury in an environment like that can definitely turn into a bad situation really quick.
1: What a great story, Reese. Thank you for checking in. Be safe on that motorcycle. I need every listener I can get. Thanks for checking in, my friend.
3: Yes, sir. A privilege. Thank you.
1: Yeah, you betcha. Yeah, Reese from Alabama. Tail of the Dragon. What a great name for a road. Where are you going? I'm going to the Tail of the Dragon. Unbelievable. 11-mile stretch. What do you say? 318, 319 curves? Holy mackerel. I got to see some pictures of that one. What a great story. All right, America at Night. That's how you do it, my friend. That's late night radio at its best. 1-844-2-McGraw, 1-844-262-4729. Phone or text. America at Night continues. Back in a moment.
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14: 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Yes, birds. 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On a walk, in the park, or simply out the window. 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Sentinels that reveal the health of our planet and our people. And by helping them thrive, all of us thrive as well. Audubon is a place where birds matter, where habitats are protected, where communities are engaged, and where change takes

0: Give me a little more information here on the road. Tail of the Dragon, 318 curves, 11 miles. It is the number one motorcycle and sports car road. I could see why. It's US 129. The road is bordered by the Great Smoky Mountains and the Cherokee National Forest. There are no intersecting roads or driveways to hamper your travel. 11 miles. Now listen to this. Approximately 100 to 150 crashes are reported each and every year. Injuries are common. Fatal crashes average around 1 to 4 a year. In 2024, they saw 5 deaths and 139 vehicles involved in wrecks on the Tail of the Dragon, US 129, right there in the Great Smoky Mountains. Holy mackerel. Let's go to Glenn in New Mexico. Glenn, thanks for holding on. Welcome to America at Night. 129. Glenn, are you there? Glenn?
1: Welcome to America at Night.
0: Glenn, rookie mistake.
2: Yeah, I was kind of surprised when you asked if it were in the park. Yeah.
0: Go ahead. Yeah, go ahead. Go ahead, Glenn. Turn down your radio. Listen on the phone.
2: Sure.
0: Glenn, listen on your phone.
2: Okay, got it.
0: All right. What's your point? What's your question?
2: I was kind of sort of surprised when the host asked if it were in the park. Can you imagine, again, someone on a Ducati or another very high-end sports bike coming around a corner and there's mom and pop in their RV from Iowa trolling along at 30 miles an hour and you're doing triple that speed.
0: Well, they can do it whether the road's in the park or the not. I mean, it's a regular road, so you have to be careful. Don't cross the mustard, man. Yeah.
2: Right. I agree. But, I'm sure the Forest Service rangers, police officers would not allow that, if
0: it were in the park. I don't think they would. Obviously, they wouldn't allow it, but people do cut the line, right? They do. I could see somebody, cutting and crossing the mustard and, taking the corner a little tight. You see that on all sorts of roads. So I'm just saying, it's a dangerous road and there are accidents there.
2: Yes, you certainly do. But some 20-year-old kid on a clutch rocket, so to speak, how fast can I make this 11 miles? Can I do it in 8 minutes?
0: Yeah. I mean, it must be some great ride, even if you're staying on the right side of the mustard, if I'm using that terminology correctly.
2: Yes. Yeah.
0: Yeah.
2: Yeah. I did it about 30 years ago on my BMW 1100 GS. One time, I'm 75 years old now. I won't ever go back, but it's something you need to do.
0: Great memories. Yeah, sounds like it. Glenn, thanks for the phone call. Maybe I'll do it in the family RV. How about that? Let's go to Paul in Zanesville, Ohio. Paul, welcome to America at Night.
3: Hey, good evening, McGraw. I haven't even listened to your third hour yet. I'm getting ready to do that because of that crazy time loop thing. But I was listening to your thing about the Smoky Mountains there and stuff. Who would want to go on a trip or anything if you couldn't fish? Okay. Now, I wanted to ask you a question, McGraw. Do you like fish, and what is your favorite fish dish? Because I can tell you mine.
0: So, first of all, I am allergic to shellfish. So I don't eat shrimp and I don't eat lobster. I learned that the hard way. But for the longest time, I always thought clams were shellfish. Clams are not shellfish. Clams are bivalves. So I recently rediscovered clams and mussels. Are mussels considered a fish? I love mussels. I love baked clams. Give me some trout all day long. I don't mind salmon. But if I had one meal left, it'd be baked clams all day long. Baked clams and mussels.
3: All righty. I used to work at a place called the Steak and Stein here in Zanesville, and we have what was called whitefish. And we'd put it in a pan. We'd put lettuce and tomato underneath it. Then we would broil it, and then it was whitefish, no skin or nothing. And then we would dip it in butter. That and some good Steak and Stein onion rings. Man, I tell you, you was in heaven. Enjoy your show, Richard.
0: You got it.
3: McGraw.
0: Thanks, Paul. Paul in Zanesville, thanks for checking in. I mentioned fish. I mentioned the baked clams. I mentioned the mussels. There's one fish I didn't mention, and I apologize.

0: but I love me a fish fry during Lent. I just, I love fish fries. I love baked cod, fried cod, a little tartar sauce on the side, maybe some green beans in a church cafeteria, maybe some lemonade in a clear plastic glass, maybe a raffle or ticket or two, meeting up with some old friends. Nothing better than, because every year in St. Louis, we do the fish fry circuit. We go and we pick new ones and we rate them and test them and run into old friends and new friends. And yeah, no, I love me a good old fish fry. So baked cod, you mentioned whitefish, former whitefish, baked cod, fried cod, that fish fry during Lent is A-okay with me. All right, that's going to do it for us. We are officially out of time. Our thanks tonight for lots of guests, including the conversation we had about the Smoky Mountains. Who knew? Tale of the Dragon. Put that on your bucket list. What a great road. 11 miles, 318 switchbacks. Holy mackerel. All right. Thanks for listening. As always, great night. Thanks for the phone calls. You made it a whole lot of fun. Thanks for staying up late with me. We'll do it again tomorrow night. What do you say? Our executive director is Alex Hinton. Our engineer tonight is Richard Good. I'm McGraw-Milhaven, and this is America at Night on Westwood One.
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6: A win for President Trump in Kentucky. I'm Dave Anthony, Fox News. The Republican he backed to oust the GOP Congress media doesn't like won. Ed Galrine defeated Thomas Massie.
7: It was a David versus Goliath. I was the underdog. I want to thank the president. I want to thank the conservative Republicans from this district.
6: And Galrine beat Massie by almost 10 points in the most expensive House primary race ever, with about $33 million spent. And Galrine will be the favorite in November in a strongly Republican district. Congressman Massie, who opposes the president's actions in Iran and voted against the Big Beautiful Bill, said after losing,
8: "We need to bring this country together. It is not... There's too much of the uniparty in Washington, D.C.
6: Last Saturday, a Republican senator President Trump wanted ousted, Bill Cassidy, lost a primary in Louisiana. The president's also backing a GOP challenger in Texas next week, wanting Ken Paxton to defeat Senator John Cornyn. Back to Kentucky.
9: Congressman Andy Barr won the GOP Senate primary. He was backed by President Trump and is seen as the heavy favorite to replace outgoing Senator Mitch McConnell.
6: Fox's Madeline Rivera. In Georgia, Congressman Mike Collins and Derek Dooley advanced to a Republican runoff in the campaign against Democratic Senator John Ossoff. The ceasefire still holds in the Iran conflict after President Trump put on hold a plan to resume bombing to let talks continue. Vice President Vance says
10: it takes two to tango. We are not going to have a deal that allows the Iranians to have a nuclear weapon. So as the president just told me, we're locked and loaded.
6: But Fox's Trey Yingst reports from Tel Aviv.
11: Iran's Islamic Revolutionary Guard Corps released a new threat against the United States and Israel, warning that if they launch a renewed bombing campaign, there will be serious consequences for the entire region.
6: Two Chinese oil tankers that were among the many in limbo in the Strait of Hormuz for months in the Iran conflict, it's halted shipping and finally sailed through. Oil prices are down this morning about 2%, but at the gas pump, another 2 cent increase today. 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
17: 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We are here on Seattle Red 770 AM. 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We got a ton to get to, including a moment that brings everyone together. It has nothing to do with politics whatsoever, but it happened last night in Seattle and the world celebrated. We'll get into that and so much more. But first, some more red flags from a real estate broker in Western Washington. That's what's trending, brought to you by the Sunset Auto Family.
18: What's trending? The economy.
17: I want to talk about a real estate broker and another real estate story, not because I'm suddenly in the business of providing housing tips, although we've obviously covered this extensively within the last couple months. But what Jeff Reynolds, this real estate broker that I follow, what he said just this week should be read into the legislative record in Olympia and then framed on the wall of every single Democrat who voted for the capital gains tax, the income tax, the estate tax, every single tax that they've supported over the course of the last several years. And not even just taxes, every single policy they've been running through that chamber while pretending that they're helping the working people. All while, again, pretending that they care about housing. Housing's a human right. Oh, okay. Yeah. Now, Jeff Reynolds is a managing broker at Compass. He's the founder of UrbanCondoSpaces.com. So obviously he focuses on condos. In fact, he tracks more than 215 downtown Seattle condo buildings on his site. And he's been doing this for like 20 years or so. He's not some political operative. I have no idea what his politics are. He's not some, you know, think tank fellow. He's just a guy who watches money move around in the real estate market. And he just told us where it's going, which is out of state. Now, that's, of course, not a shock to anyone who's been paying attention. Certainly not to those of you who listen to this show. We talk about this every single day. We talked about this yesterday. But he posted a really good breakdown on his LinkedIn account. And there was a phrase that he used that caught my attention. He called it slow motion wealth transfer. And I really like how that captures what it is we're seeing. Slow motion wealth transfer, which is not hyperbole. It's not an exaggeration of any kind. That's exactly what's happening right now, leaving Washington state. That every single time Washington Democrats pass another tax, a new fee, it adds a layer of regulatory friction, let's call it. And as a result of that, someone in, say, Medina or Sammamish, they do the math and it no longer works in their favor in Washington state. And so they make moves. And the way that Reynolds described it in his LinkedIn post was that when policy adds friction, a tax announcement doesn't just take money from the pockets or the bank accounts of these high earners. It triggers listings. Inventory that should have stayed off the market for another, I don't know, 5 years, 10 years. But instead, they all hit at once. Why might they do that right now? Why might they do that? It's a tax that doesn't go into effect for 2 years. So why are they doing it right this moment? It's actually really simple. When you think about it, they're taking the gain right now. Because in 2 years, the market's not going to be what it is right now. And they know it's going to go in the wrong direction because they know that people are going to want to escape and there's going to be a supply-demand imbalance. So they list it now. They take the gain now. And then they move their tax base somewhere friendlier. That's the slow-motion wealth transfer. Who replaces them? Who's likely to replace them? Sure, there might be someone who's looking for a home right now and wants to move into a bigger home or whatever it is. But generally, the buyers who replace them, when at least there are buyers, they're becoming increasingly more and more and more from out of state. And they're paying with capital that was earned somewhere that costs less to operate. So this is what he called it. This is not a real estate market. This is a slow motion wealth transfer out of our state. Now, why should you care about this? You're not selling a home, a property in Medina or a condo in Bellevue. What do you care? You might not be a millionaire with a portfolio in flux, I guess. You're just some person who's trying to live and work and maybe raise a family in Washington state. Dare I say, you should care about this because the people leaving aren't just the rich people relocating to some nicer zip code somewhere else. They are employers. They are investors. They are business owners who fund the tax base that pays for everything that the left pretends to care about. That's who we're talking about. And what we're talking about are schools and roads, the safety net programs, all of that. When these people go, the money goes with them. The bills they stay in Washington State. The bills are still going to be the bills. They still need to be paid. And of course, as we told you many, many, many times over, the Democrats aren't all of a sudden going to say, well, maybe we should curb our spending. That's not how this works. They just look for other people to target. That's how this works. And look at the data that Jeff Reynolds cites. And we've got it written up at SeattleRed.com. He points to a poll that I think at the end of this month, we'll all memorize the data from, because I've mentioned the Association of Washington Businesses and their survey that they just put out for Q1, I think 27,000 times since they put it out. I think, was that the official counter, Jackson? 27,000?
19: 27,002.
17: Come on, you got to give me that. I was pretty close. 24% of Washington employers are actively considering relocating out of the state, which is a number that has tripled over the course of about 16 months. 72% of those businesses cite tax burden as their number one challenge operating a business in Washington. Not labor costs or, you know, supply chain issues, none of that. It's not even just the general economy, which in Washington is not great. It's the tax burden, which is the one thing that Washington Democrats singularly control, all of it. And the number that should be terrifying to Democrats, and frankly, all of us, 44 to 55% of business leaders personally told the people taking the survey that they are looking to move residences themselves. Not just the company, but they're going to move themselves. We talked last week to Leslie Garris of, what is it, Soak and Salt or Soak and Sage, which is a day spa that's based out of Renton. And she was looking around the area to expand. And then she gets hit with tax after tax after tax. And she said, the math doesn't work anymore. I'm going to go to Nashville, where it's easier to build, where it's easier to invest, and it's better to live. She's moving. She even had some employees out of the Renton office who have been with her since she started this company years ago saying, can I go? Can I go with you? And so maybe they leave too. So when I tell you the people writing the checks are thinking about leaving, we're talking about that in literal terms. And I'm using the term literally correctly. Unlike almost What's everybody trending? Else.
18: The sports ball.
17: You gonna say anything?
19: No, I think it speaks for itself.
17: Okay. Well, I don't want people thinking I did that.
19: No.
17: That was you.
19: My elbow hit the space bar in it.
17: Is that what that did?
19: Triggered it, yeah.
17: So your elbow wants to sabotage my radio show. Is that what you're saying?
19: Maybe. He has a mind of its own.
17: I don't like that elbow. Why don't you have a talking to with it? Okay. Thank you. You could have blamed Duncan. No one would have known. Duncan's our 11-year-old pretend intern. More data points that were in this piece. Tax Foundation, we told you this before. Washington ranks 45 out of 50 states in the 2026 Business Tax Climate Index. 45, and that's before, by the way, they even looked at the income tax. We used to be competitive. Washington legitimately used to be competitive. And it's what brought and expanded companies here. Amazon, Microsoft, Boeing. And when we became less and less and less competitive, where'd those companies go? Somewhere else. Boeing in particular. We used to be a place that companies come to because our business environment actually made sense, that the math was to the business's benefit and ultimately our benefit. We had no income tax. We had reasonably stable economy, at least from a business standpoint, even though we've always been a little bit too heavy in tech sector and aerospace. But it was pretty stable. We had geographic advantages that made us attractive, right? It's just gorgeous in Washington State once you get outside of the homeless encampments. And yet, Democrats have spent years and years and years methodically dismantling all the advantages we had, layer by layer by layer, just peeling it away, getting rid of it, burning it, convinced they could tax their way into some sort of progressive utopia. And of course, have we seen any data suggesting that we're anywhere close to that utopia? Nope. Not even a little bit. Our economic outlook at this point ranks 38th. We're not a top 10 state anymore. We used to be. We're not even a top 20 state. We're not even a top 37 state. 38. We're now the state that legislators look at and ask, what went wrong? What did they do to Washington? Now, if you didn't think it could get worse, you might want to read all of what Jeff Reynolds had to say, because it actually gets worse. Because he also flagged the housing supply situation that we've got going on here. Building a new home in Washington costs 24% more than it needs to, he points out. It adds about $165,000 to the median new home price before a single buyer actually walks through the door. The National Low Income Housing Coalition puts us at 28 affordable and available rental units for every 100 extremely low income household. 28. And again, this is after the Democrats said housing is a human right. We got to really focus on housing affordability issues. Man, we're going to tackle this with everything. And so we're finding ourselves in a little bit of a doom loop, as it were. High earners leave the state of Washington. Businesses relocate. Investments are lost. Employment, economic activity that would have generated, you know, supply and wages to close the gap, go away. That's the doom loop. Legislators tax the wealthy to fund the programs for the poor. The wealthy then leave. The programs don't go away. The programs remain. But the revenue doesn't remain. The revenue is gone with the wealthy. So ultimately, the programs might end up getting cut, but really they end up getting funded by debt. The poor end up getting hit harder. And the politicians, Democrats, who created the condition, they get reelected by blaming Donald Trump for it. That's effectively what happens. And, you know, I'll give credit to Jeff Reynolds in his piece. He doesn't write off the state of Washington. He's not like saying this is a lost cause. He's basically pointing out we got here because of bad policy, which means we can get out of it with good policy. Replace the bad policy with good policy. It doesn't happen overnight, but it can't actually happen. The problem is you can't count on any of the Democrats who are currently in office to finally make the right decision. They're not going to. Every once in a while, you'll get one politician who bravely steps forward and says, okay, I screwed that up. I'm going to walk that back, but that's one or two maybe over the course of a couple of years. We don't have that kind of time. We have time to make a different choice, but that window is closing, at least on the income tax. And unfortunately, the people who run the state are showing no signs that they even give a damn. That's the entire story here. And we're all going to live with the consequences. All of us. So head on over to SeattleRed.com if you want to check out the story. 1-800-465-8770. 1-800-465-8770 for your texts. Let's find out what else is trending.
18: What's trending? The sports ball.
17: Colt Emerson played his second game for the Mariners last night against the White Sox. Colt Emerson is the, I don't want to call him the new Jared Kelenic or whatever, but he's...
19: That kind of a pejorative now, yeah, in this town.
17: Oh, God bless him. But he's the sort of new hot prospect, right, for the Mariners.
19: Yeah, he's their number one prospect. He's like top five in all of baseball.
17: Everyone's looking at him saying, this is the guy. This is the guy. And generally, you hope that they make it to the team because of, or exclusively, I guess I should say, because of the work that they're doing in the minor leagues, right? That they're just grinding it out. They're showing not just potential, but they're just dominating to the point where you can't ignore them. Colt got a little bit of a push because of Brendan Donovan getting injured, Rivas sucking, and just having to move a lot of pieces around. And so they end up calling up Colt Emerson. He played yesterday for the first time. He looked fine. He didn't get a hit. And his family
19: on
17: was...
19: On Sunday, I mean.
17: Yeah. On Sunday, yes. His family wasn't in the stands for that, or at least not everyone. And so I was watching the pregame show, or listening to the pregame show yesterday, and they were talking about how Colt kind of joked. He goes, no, I'm saving my first hit for today, yesterday, Monday. I'm saving my first hit for Monday because I've got my family in the crowd, and they sent the Australian guy whose name I always forget.
19: Ryan Roland Smith.
17: That guy, who I like. I will say I'm still a little thrown every time I hear the accent, mostly because I'm not used to it, but he's really good. And so they put him in the crowd and they're talking to his dad. I can't remember who else they talked to, but they were talking. He basically did an interview with the family and they were super pumped. And you kind of like that. It's like, oh, this is so kind of cute. This is the family is all there trying to support their kid. So Colt Emerson ends up getting his first hit in front of his family, in front of a crowd that since he was called up had been nonstop cheering for this guy. But it wasn't just a normal run of the mill single.
20: Again, the 2-2. Down the right field line, into the corner, and this is gone! Colt Emerson, you're not in your backyard anymore! Your first big league home run! Your first major league hit!
17: The little Chiron on screen said that there have been 11 Mariners players who have hit a home run for their first at bat as a Mariner. I don't know. Are they counting Brendan Johnson in that?
19: Brendan Johnson?
17: Or whoever the guy is?
19: Oh, Brendan Donovan?
17: That guy?
19: I think they were probably referring to like rookies.
17: Okay. Because his first at bat as a Mariner was a home run.
19: Yeah.
17: So good for him. That was awesome. And I found myself sort of caught up in the excitement of it. I've not followed the Mariners up until this season. Last year, I told you I kind of caught the bug because of how well they did. And I'm totally okay being a bandwagon fan or a fairweather, whatever you want. And so I said last year, I used to play baseball when I was younger. I was an all-star pitcher until I tore my rotator cuff. And then weirdly became a third baseman, which also requires upper body strength.
19: It's like the longest throw on the diamond.
17: But it's, you know, high school and little league. So I made it work. Oh, I can still feel the tear.
19: Yeah, that's a tough one.
17: It was. And the funny thing is when it happened, because my coach at the time was teaching me how to throw a different kind of curveball. And I think I only got two in and I just felt like plastic tearing, but it didn't hurt. It didn't hurt at all. And then, but I knew, so I was like, God, what just happened? It just feels weird. And maybe it was shock that I didn't feel any pain. So they give me the ball again to throw, and I threw it as hard as I could, and it rolled out of my hand. Like, there was nothing. And I never pitched after that again. Thanks, coach. The worst. So I kind of decided I was going to watch the Mariners this year. And what really pushed me over to really care was the reminder that pretty much every single player in baseball is a conservative. Like, they're all conservative. Every once in a while, I'm sure you'll get a crazy lib, but, you know, they're probably like the version of the punter. No one really cares about those particular players. But they all, I have no idea if this team, like, I don't know any of these players. Although I will say, I'm not going to say who, but we used to get text messages. I used to get text messages from a player to our text line. He's no longer with the Mariners. I don't know what he's doing now or if he even still plays. This was a few years ago. But that really pushed me over. And now I'm all in. And I was, like everybody else, J.P. Crawford, who was at the plate with the biggest smile on his face after Colt Emerson hit that home run. He seemed more excited than Colt did because he just kind of got that look. But everyone seems to be brought together by the Colt Emerson, not just first home run, but him playing. There's a level of excitement. And, you know, maybe some of that excitement is coming from we don't want it to become another Kelnick situation where everyone gets all excited and say, oh, he's our future. And then it turns out to be a dud. And I kind of feel bad about that guy.
19: It's funny that Emerson hit the home run right over Kelnick's head, too.
17: I know. It was kind of funny and sad also. But it almost didn't look like it was going to be a home run either.
19: No, off the bat, I was just hoping it would like drop in.
17: 100%.
19: I just kept carrying, and I was like, whoa.
17: It was pretty awesome. The Mariners posted some audio of him getting called up to the big leagues.
21: Cool. You don't need to sit.
17: Right? He goes, are you serious? I'm going to Seattle? He should have said, I'm just fooling you. No, I'm not serious. I wonder if they've ever done that. Has there ever been that kind of joke, do you think? That's like, that's too
19: far. That'd be mean.
17: That'd be like the meanest joke anyone could possibly say. It's like, I'm kidding. I'm just joshing.
19: Some guy that's been like toiling in the minors for a decade.
17: Like, finally... we're actually cutting you from the team. Did your agent not call you? That's got to be the worst. The agent doesn't call the player, and then you call him into the office to cut him. But the player doesn't realize it. And so the only reason you might be called in to say, hey, you're not playing tonight. And you're like, really? They're like, yeah, we cut you. Wait, what? Is that why my agent called me 7 times? I was out and was playing. I couldn't answer the call. You guys don't allow cell phones on the field. 1-800-465-8770. Good luck, Colt Emerson. Is he conservative? He's got to be conservative. He's uber religious.
19: Yeah, he's from Ohio too, so that helps.
17: Yeah. They're all uber conservative. I love that. 1-800-465-8770 for your text messages. 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Pramila Jayapal is the boss from hell, and she's very upset that I exposed that. We'll get into it when we come back on the Jason Rantz Show.
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17: Welcome back to the Jason Rand Show. Thank you so much for tuning in. Really do appreciate it. All eyes right now are on Kentucky, where Thomas Massie, the conspiracy theorist and anti-Semite and overall kook, is fighting for his political career against the challenger that last night I was doing News Nation, and there was a guest on before me, a pollster, who pointed out that most people can't even pronounce Ed Galrain, whatever his last name. And I thought that was so funny because yesterday on the show, we're like, I don't even know how to pronounce his last name. But he had been in the lead up until, you know, the polls opened. The only poll that gave Thomas Massie a shot was a poll that showed them tied. But generally, the polling, at least for the last month or so, had shown the Trump-backed Ed Galrain to be in the lead. Now, generally, you know, the whole judging the future of the person who's the endorser of a campaign, judging that strength off of one campaign is a fool's errand. I think that, you know, the storyline coming from the left has been, does Trump still have what it takes to pick winners? Or is the MAGA base, you know, revolting? Is there truly some cracks in the foundation? Things like that. And they will always point to a loss of a candidate that the president backs as proof that the base is fractured. And if the person wins, they just kind of ignore it. They don't really say anything for the most part. The truth is, one or two losses, one or two wins doesn't really matter, especially when we're talking about a midterm election that is seen as, you know, not just an off-year election, but just it's one small regional race. It doesn't really matter. This, I think, is a little bit different. This one, because the president and his team have been so vocal in trying to defeat Thomas Massie, and this really is Trump country. He won, I think it was 73% of the vote when the president ran up against Kamala Harris. So this is Trump country in Kentucky. And there is a lot on the line here. And the funny thing is, if Galrain wins and Thomas Massie loses, the conversation won't really be about this shows you the power of Donald Trump. Conservatives will say this, but the left will say, well, yeah, of course he's going to carry more weight in Kentucky. It would really be a story if he lost in Kentucky. I actually kind of agree with the liberal perspective on that one. Like their analysis there, I think, is more honest than not, even if I think in their case it's being done in bad faith. Right now, Gallerain is up by about 10 points, but there's only 4% of the polls in. The polls closed at 3 p.m. our time. We'll keep an eye on this. I imagine, unless it's unusually razor thin, that we'll have a winner possibly in the next 20 to 30 minutes or so. I just cannot wait. I want so badly, and I don't even want to ruin it, but I want so badly to say that Thomas Massie finally lost. I really don't like him. And, you know, we read at least part of the op-ed yesterday, the editorial from the National Review, saying there's nothing wrong with even being a thorn in the side of any president. If you're on the right side of the issues, quote unquote, there's nothing wrong with that. But they say this dude's just a nut job. He's just absolutely insane. And he leans into the crazy conspiracies. He's an obvious anti-Semite and not merely anti-Israel. He's anti-Israel's right to exist, which makes him an anti-Semite. But also, he's taking positions that are held by the squad. They're the ones who are supporting him. And Ro Khanna and he are BFFs now. That is a bad sign if you are a Republican. That is a horrible sign for any Republican. And look, I get why some people at least initially liked Thomas Massie, because he was seen as this quote unquote principled conservative, but he's not principled. That's the problem. He's not a principled conservative. Or a principled libertarian. Are libertarians now open borders? Do they become that? I mean, open bodies for any drug, open borders for any individual. I don't understand it. He's on the losing side of issues. And when you stand against everything principally that the party in power stands for, you're no longer a member of the party in good faith. You might as well at that point just become an independent. So he's a pain in the backside. And hopefully he's going to lose this. Again, we got about 4 or 5% of the numbers in. He's down by 10 points. It's too early to decide. But when you are dealing with a razor thin margin, the way that the Republicans are right now, you want to make sure you don't have Thomas Massies that you have to deal with. And right now we still have Thomas Massies, who the president's chief of staff today, or deputy chief of staff, James Blair, said Massie's entire existence is built on lying to people. This is just more evidence. You know what he did? He tweeted out the text, or the Washington Reporter tweeted out a text that was sent to voters today, suggesting that Thomas Massie was endorsed by Donald Trump. And this is the thing, like, Thomas Massie has been trying to pretend that Trump actually endorses him and he's on the same side as Donald Trump. He's been doing this for the last several months because he realizes that he's going up against Donald Trump and most people don't pay close attention to the news. So he's trying to confuse people or trick people, which again tells you exactly where this guy stands. In fact, James Blair called it scumbag behavior. But he's referring to an old endorsement, like years ago, before he was a pain in the backside to the president and to Republicans. So he's just flat out lying. And the president posted on X today, which this is the first time he's posted, I think, in a pretty long while, a video at least, in which he calls out Thomas Massie as a horrible congressman who, quote, put out an old endorsement from many years ago of him by me long before I found out that he was the worst congressman in the history of our country. I endorsed Ed Gallerain, a true American patriot, which Massie knows full well. So the statement that he put out is fraudulent, just like he is fraudulent. Withdraw your fake statement, Massie, right now, President Donald J. Trump. It seems to me, and again, I don't follow, obviously, the local media in Kentucky, certainly not in his small district. I find it hard to believe that they are not covering the fighting between the president and Massie, right? The local media has to be covering this.
19: They'd be stupid not to.
17: Yeah, it really, seriously, no matter what your political ideological positions are, it would seem like an obvious story to cover. So, I don't know. I'm never shocked when people don't truly know what's going on because people are busy. And the average person doesn't listen to conservative talk radio all day or watch news all day. That's not the average person. If you as a listener listen to this show more than 10 minutes in a day, you are an anomaly as far as people are concerned. That's just how it works. I still find it hard to believe people don't understand that the president hates this guy. You have to truly be isolated from the news to fall for that. So again, we're going to keep an eye on this. What's kind of annoying, and again, I don't love Rand Paul, but I also don't hate him. I legitimately do find him to be more about principles. He's backing Thomas Massey, which is like, oh, why? Why do that to yourself? And Rand Paul is just asking for trouble. He really is. Speaking of asking for trouble, I don't know why, other than this might be a strategic mistake by the president, but I can't say I blame him. He endorsed Ken Paxton today for the Senate in Texas. The polling has either shown it neck and neck or Paxton with a slight lead over John Cornyn, the incumbent, who, while it is wrong to call John Cornyn a rhino. That is just not true. It is not wrong to point out that he's hardly been this stalwart conservative who will back conservative positions at every step. And if you represent Texas, I think there is an expectation that you are going to be a, you know, Ted Cruz, not a Jeff Flake from Arizona. And John Cornyn is kind of becoming or became a Jeff Flake from Arizona, for those of you who even remember that reference. And now I'm wondering if anyone remembers Jeff Flake at all.
19: He's easy to forget.
17: How about this? John Cornyn has become what Mitt Romney became after he ran for president.
19: Probably more people would get that reference, yeah.
17: Right? That's probably a little bit more fair, because Jeff Flake was, dear God.
19: He's so annoying.
17: It's the worst. And again, John Cornyn is hardly a liberal. Like, I don't believe that. But he's not the hardest conservative that you would want representing Texas. The thinking was John Cornyn would have an easier time beating James Tallarico, the uber left-wing candidate who thinks trans people are saints. And in fact, saints were trans people. Did you know that? That's what the Bible says, according to James Tallarico, who was just in town yesterday raising money. He was here in Seattle raising money with Bob Ferguson for his campaign. He's the new Beto O'Rourke, who is the new Stacey Abrams, who's the new Pete Buttigieg. All these people who they are convinced will turn red states blue and will be able to convince the general public of their viability as a candidate. And they never ever fall through.
19: Amy McGrath
17: from Kentucky. It's just like all of them. It's so funny. It's just who these are liberals running in red states, and the media wants them to win. So they create this storyline that, oh, this is the chance. This is their best chance. They've never had such a good chance. I find that hard to believe. However, Ken Paxton comes with a lot of baggage, like a lot of baggage of, claims of infidelity to just unethical behavior. And so the thinking is that John Cornyn will be able to win more easily against James Tallarico, who undoubtedly will motivate the base of the Democrats in Texas, than a Ken Paxton because of his baggage. On paper, that makes sense to me, I suppose. But I just, do you see, truly see, given everything we know about left-wing media outlets and how they cover Texas in particular, does anyone actually believe that it would go blue?
19: Not with Tallarico.
17: Right, not with an uber progressive. If you got like a moderate Democrat, like a true moderate Democrat.
19: Then maybe, yeah.
17: Maybe. Right? Against a weakened Republican candidate. Maybe. And I mean truly kind of just very left tough. Of center. Yeah. It's still hard, but I think you could possibly do that, certainly in an off-year election. Like, okay, fine. I'll give you that. I don't know. James Tallarico.
19: There's just so much low-hanging fruit with that guy to attack him. I mean,
17: right? But you know what? People are... And it's funny, because sometimes I'll fall... Maybe not fall for the media coverage, but I do question myself every once in a while. Like, looking at Maine, you've got an actual Nazi. A dude with a Nazi tattoo who has blamed women for being raped. Who has said awful, awful, awful things like 10 minutes ago. And now they're saying, oh, he's got the lead on Susan Collins. And I guess part of me, the only reason I might fall for something like that is that Susan Collins is 120 years old. It's still a blue state. She's she's a moderate conservative or moderate Republican. We obviously want her over Graham Plattner. Like, I'll take the person who votes with you 8 times out of 10 versus 0 out of 10. John Cornyn, would I take over James Tallarico? Of course. Would I prefer Ken Paxton over John Cornyn if it was like a guarantee between both of those? Yeah, of course. He's way more conservative. Why wouldn't I want that? But again, media coverage has a tendency to shape the way people think about elections, and it can create momentum, and it could create a groundswell of support if the base of the Democrats believe it's actually possible for James Tallarico to win there. I don't know what's going to happen. Is McGrath running again in Kentucky for the Senate on the Democrat side? That'd be wild. We're also looking, by the way, in Kentucky for Senate. Andy Barr, what's Cameron's first name? Dan? I forget his name. He's their attorney general. I like that guy. He's in number two. Barr right now is up ahead. Nothing has changed, by the way, in the Kentucky race. It's still 10 points for Gallrain. And the White House, by the way, has put a lot of videos out just within the last week or so. I saw a lot of videos last night by Trump administration officials saying we want Thomas Massie out. So I doubt they would be this public if they were looking at polling that suggested that Gallrain wasn't going to win. But again, we'll see. Did you see the Stephen Miller video? Like, he just goes off on Thomas Massie. So fingers crossed. 1-800-465-877. When we come back, Pramila Jayapal, the boss from hell.
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0: Welcome back to the Jason Rand Show. Thank you so much for tuning in. I really do appreciate it. Pramila Jayapal is the boss from hell, and my God, she does not want you knowing that. She will lecture you about workers' rights until she runs out of breath. She spent her entire congressional career positioning herself as this great champion of labor, the defender of the working class, the voice of the people who got chewed up by bad bosses. Yeah, she's a bad boss. She's an awful boss. And it's not so much that we haven't known this. BuzzFeed did an article back in 2021 that absolutely destroyed her. But I did get a hold of newer data from something called Legistorm, which tracks staff turnover in Congress. And over her tenure from 2017 through 2024, her office ranked 130th, which puts her in the 81st percentile for highest turnover in the entire House. Her office has burned through staff faster than 4 out of every 5 congressional operations in the country. The worst year was 2019. When her turnover index hit 0.80, which ranked 6th out of the offices, so the 98th percentile. Oof. But now, while it's gotten a little bit better, it's still really, really bad. And it's one thing to go through staff turnover when you're a freshman in the House or even in the Senate, mostly in the House, because you're brand new, that there is a higher likelihood the longer that you stay in office that you're going to have your numbers reflect better because people tend to stay a little bit longer. And if they think you're going to be there for a long time, they're going to stay with you even longer. And if you find yourself someone who is not just an established member of the House, but someone who's important, people are going to want to stay with you unless you give them a reason to leave. And Pramila gives people reasons to leave. They spent more than 3 months over at BuzzFeed at the time when they were operating on their story. And they talked to 14 former staff members. They reviewed documents, then text messages and emails, all these things. They confirmed accounts with multiple staff members. And what they found was a workplace that staff members were desperate to escape. Desperate. They said they were berated in front of colleagues, which sometimes you got to do that, I guess. They said grueling hours, which I don't know. Constantly shifting expectations. That could be a little annoying. Can't make any errors. And so the next time, Jackson, you think I'm a hellish boss.
1: Yeah, I thought I had it bad.
0: Just I allow you to make errors every so often. Deep judgment in response, but at least don't yell at you the way that she apparently yelled at her people. And they said the staff culture in that office is just awful. And so we have the newest numbers that we have access to over at SeattleRed.com. And of course, at the time, I remember the BuzzFeed article, she was complaining, or her staff, her chief of staff, whoever it was at the time, who is not the chief of staff any longer, it basically said that she was the victim of racism and sexism because women of color often have to be held to higher standards than their white counterparts, which is the tell that she's just an awful person. So after we published the article, and I actually published this yesterday, Pramila Jayapal on her House account on X, she took a screenshot of my story. She did not tag me. She did not include a link, but she tweeted out, "Jason Rance has sadly turned into part of the Trump cult of MAGA apologists who will do anything for clicks. He reprised an old story to attack me with cherry-picked data, ignoring the fact that my office was not even in the top 250 in Congress for staff leaving." She's cherry-picking, ironically, data points for that point. And she posted that, I think, thinking that she was going to get a whole lot of support. There's definitely more people responding, calling her out as an awful boss who needs to resign, than people who even liked her tweet.
1: She gets ratioed an awful lot.
0: She really does.
1: Social media.
0: She goes, my favorite, she did a thread comment. She goes, "In fact, in 2025, 13 of the top 15 offices with the highest staff turnover were GOP. Wonder why he's not running that story instead." I could answer that question. I live in Seattle. You're my representative. I generally don't.

0: don't cover stories of Congress outside of Washington State. And the two Republicans we have are not in that list. That's why. And by the way, one actually might be on that list, Dan Newhouse. I'm assuming his staff turnover is very high right now because he's not running for re-election. And so the people who are there, he's had some significant staff turnover because they're looking for other jobs, which I'm not going to blame him for that. That's not because he's a bad boss. Could you think of anyone who's the least likely to be seen as a bad boss than Dan Newhouse? The most boring member of Congress
1: Milk
0: there
1: toast,
0: is.
1: Yeah.
0: Yeah. These, and I say that
1: without any disrespect.
0: It's just kind of silly. And Michael Baumgartner, who's like, again, one of the nicest people. I think he just had one staff member move to a different office because it was a bigger opportunity and she wasn't from the area. I'm not going to call him out for that. Why would I do that? So of the, I don't even know who's on the 13 list. She doesn't mention them weirdly, but that's why. It's because I don't cover members of the House outside of Washington State, or it takes a lot for me to cover those stories. So the one thing that Pramila does not want you doing is reading and sharing this article. So I do not recommend that you head on over to SeattleRed.com right now and click the story and share it. Do not do that. Under no circumstances should you go to SeattleRed.com or to my X account where I have this article posted. You should not share it because Pramila Jayapal will get very upset. And dare I say, because all of her text messages or all of her X posts seem to be written by AI, this one about me was definitely not written by AI because it has a completely different structure than literally everything else she posts. So I do think that she yelled at some poor intern to write this. And I hope for the intern's sake that Pramila Jayapal is not looking at her ex accounts and all the responses that are calling her out and the fact that she got virtually no likes on this post, because I will legitimately feel bad for that intern.
1: He might get fired.
0: No.
1: That'd be good for him, though.
0: Here's the deal. She doesn't fire. I think she just mentally abuses. Way, way, way more powerful than firing.
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5: My daughter started making necklaces. 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I tell her every day that your black is beautiful. 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
7: President Trump takes down another fellow Republican he doesn't like. I'm Dave Anthony, Fox News. Congressman Thomas Massey primaried out in Kentucky.
8: If you always vote with the president, if the legislative branch always votes with the president, we do have a king.
7: Massey does not support the president in Iran and did not vote for the big, beautiful bill. He lost by almost 10 points to Trump bank GOP challenger Ed Gallrain.
9: That sends a message that we, the people, are going to stand up.
7: Now, also, Fox's Madeline Rivera reports.
10: President Trump, though, did not put his thumb on the scale in the Georgia Senate primary. Congressman Mike Collins and Derek Dooley will compete again in the runoff next month as Republicans try to unseat Democratic Senator John Ossoff.
7: Now in Texas, the president's backing Ken Paxton in next week's Republican runoff. Senator John Cornyn's challenger, days after another GOP senator the president wanted ousted in Louisiana, Bill Cassidy, lost his primary. And Cassidy joined a few other Republicans and most Democrats backing a war powers resolution in the Senate, voting to allow it to proceed toward a final vote attempting to limit the president's military actions in Iran. Now, Vice President Vance says, despite delaying resuming bombing Iran to let nuclear talks continue,
11: we're locked and loaded. We don't want to go down that path.
1: pathway, but the president is willing and able to go down that pathway if we have to.
7: We're learning more about President Trump dropping his $10 billion lawsuit against the IRS over leaked tax returns. Fox's Jared Halpern at the White House.
11: The U.S. government is dropping tax claims against President Trump, his sons, and the Trump Organization. A one-page document posted to the Justice Department's website says the federal government is forever barred and precluded from investigating or pursuing tax claims currently pending.
7: That settlement also includes a nearly $1.8 billion settlement fund for people believed targeted by the Biden Justice Department. Democrats are angry about that, and they say it's President Trump weaponizing the DOJ. 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
5: 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And this is the Fox News Rundown.
6: Wednesday, May 20th, 2026. I'm Alex Hogan. As the war with Iran continues, who has time on their side, the U.S. or Iran?
8: The question is, who is going to feel the most economic pain the soonest from these vetoes, these shutting down of the straits?
7: I'm Dave Anthony. More and more Americans are more and more nervous about artificial intelligence taking jobs away or harming kids and spiking up our energy bills.
16: We hadn't talked about why we're doing this in the first place, and this is what we need to talk more about. I mean, number one, AI is already the most powerful tool for the dissemination of human knowledge that mankind has ever invented.
18: I'm Jonathan Alper. I've got the final word on the Fox News Rundown.
6: In the ongoing war with Iran, the White House is now sending a new warning to Tehran. Vice President J.D. Vance saying this.
1: We want to keep the number of countries that have nuclear weapons small, and that's why Iran cannot have a nuclear weapon.
6: President Trump this week says he paused a potential attack on Iran because negotiations were moving forward to reach a deal. Still, there's a lot of questions over whether talks will actually turn into anything this time. Here's Brent Sadler, a former U.S. Navy captain.
19: Military action is becoming increasingly likely. As we know now, the president was planning that. And I think that's probably necessary to get to the type of conclusion and negotiations that the United States needs.
6: The administration says any agreement has to include guarantees that Iran will give up its nuclear ambitions.
20: We have to make sure that Iran doesn't get a nuclear weapon.
6: But is that even an option for Iran? And do these negotiations feel different this time?
8: It doesn't quite feel different. It feels like the Iranians keep getting us back to a place where we're uncomfortable.
6: Michael Allen is a former National Security Council senior director and a managing director at Beacon Global Strategies.
8: They seem like they are not willing to give up any of the highly enriched uranium, and they seem to be getting worse from our perspective on the Strait of Hormuz. The most recent offer had something to the effect of, it's the sovereign right, or acknowledge our sovereignty over the Strait of Hormuz. So I think we're a long way away from real material compromises from the Iranians.
6: Well, as you mentioned, the uranium. So there are some conflicting reports about that. Some are arguing that Iran's nuclear program has been pushed back a year. Now others are arguing that the program remains largely untouched.
8: Yeah.
6: Where do you see this at this point?
8: So I think it has been largely curtailed in a big way, because as I see it, we have blown up their active centrifuge halls at Natanz and at Fordow. Mm-hmm. It is true that we apparently have as much as 400 kilograms of 60% enriched uranium buried at another site.
6: And just to remind our listeners and viewers, it's at 90% that this becomes weapons grade.
8: And yeah, it's very easy to get to 60 to 90. Yeah. But the point is if they can get it out, they could enrich it quickly if they still have centrifuges. Mm-hmm. So they might later, there's another site where they're building an even more deeply embedded centrifuge hall that's called Pickaxe Mountain, but it's not ready yet. It's unclear if they have the centrifuges, but we would feel a lot better if we got all of their HEU out of the country, even if it's not quite 90% weapons grade.
6: But to get all of the uranium out of the country, I mean, that's a massive undertaking. So analysts say that you would have to not only put potentially thousands of troops on the ground to control the area, there would be excavation, the removal. That's a major, major mission a dangerous one. So can you talk to me about some of the challenges that you would see for U.S. forces if they were to go in and conduct this kind of mission?
8: Well, I think you nailed it. It is not like a Osama bin Laden raid or one to get Maduro. Yeah. It is deeply embedded. It would require any number of different equipment or excavation type things. We'd have to build a runway somewhere nearby. We would have to have probably 1,000 troops setting up a perimeter. We'd have to have combat air patrol, making sure that drones and everything don't hit us. So it's almost impractical to do. I think we could do it if we set our mind to it, but I don't really feel like that's much of an option. By the way, we should have done it right on when Israel did the decapitation strikes, when they were totally confused and incommunicado, but that day has passed. So I think that's why on negotiations, that is the path to either get them to downblend it, if they can excavate it, and or ship some of it or all of it out of the country.
6: So about a month ago, I believe you said you didn't think it was realistic for boots to be on the ground.
8: Yeah.
6: Has your perspective changed?
8: Not really. I could be convinced if I knew exactly what the mission was. Mm-hmm. If there were discrete missions, not to hold territory for long periods of time, because I think that's dangerous, but if they had to do special ops raids to blow up seaborne drones or some base with a lot of their small boats, I think we could do SEAL or Delta raids to get in there over time, and maybe even to blow up coastal defenses that somehow we can't hit from the air. And by the way, this would all be in the service of some sort of escort mission. Otherwise, I don't know that we ought to have troops on the ground. You could have it on this HEU excavation thing. Presumably that would take a few days, but I'd get in and get out quick. I don't think there's anything we need to achieve per se on ground troops.
6: Let's talk about the timeline here. Some argue that the president has time on his side. How do you see it?
8: Well, we do have an effective blockade against the Iranians, and I'm so glad the president has put that in. The question is, who is going to feel the most economic pain the soonest from these vetoes, these shutting down of the straits? Arguably, Iran could wait longer. They're an authoritarian regime that doesn't care about what their people think. They're not a democracy. They don't have a midterm election coming up around the corner. And this is existential for them. They feel like if they compromise in a large way, they could lose this entire enterprise they have going, and they might not be able to keep this newfound gift, which is leverage over the Straits of Hormuz. So I think it's more likely that we would get hurt more first. And because of all the reasons that we care about our people and gas prices and all the other economic factors that are about to become very acute in the next 6 weeks, arguably we would want to get out of this sooner than Iran. But the president's determined. We'll see.
6: And how much pressure do you think the administration's feeling right now with gas prices, that weight on the shoulders of Americans and also our allies? Prices are going up much more overseas than they are here at home.
8: Well, I really applauded what the president said in his interview with Bret Baier the other day. He said over and over again, I understand that these are higher gasoline and oil prices for Americans, but it's only for a short period of time, and it's in service of making sure Iran doesn't get a nuclear weapon. So I thought he stuck to his guns. He said it would be going back down once we had completed this arrangement. So for now, I think the president's bravely saying this is in the national interest. And while I don't like increased gasoline costs as much as anyone, we might have to stick with this in a little while, because he really needs to break Iran so that he can solve these things that we've discussed, like the HEU and like the Strait of Hormuz.
6: So war is often a catalyst for these technological breakthroughs. What are we seeing right now? What kind of technology is changing on the front lines and here at home as we continue to watch this unfold?
8: Well, a couple things are just the use of drones in the battlefield. I mean, Russia-Ukraine is an amazing laboratory that everyone is analyzing and trying to develop lessons learned. And the Ukrainians, I think, have gone over to the Middle East and they've met with the Saudis and the UAE and others and said, here's our experience with drones, and let's enter into arrangements so that we can help you figure out how to employ them offensively, but more important, defensively.
6: Well, Exactly. For a long time, when I've been covering the war in Ukraine, we're often talking about the Iranian drones.
8: Exactly. The Shahed drones that the Iranians made have been shipped to the Russians. They have their own plant, and they're all over the place, as you well know from your reporting there. So we have a real interest in ourselves in figuring out how drones work on the battlefield. So we're also going to school on this. I mean, the other thing is, I think, the use of artificial intelligence to sort through targets. I mean, imagine if you're the United Arab Emirates or us or anyone that has fast boats approaching you. Not that this has happened yet, but imagine all the things of drones, fast boats, missiles. If all these things are coming at you at once, it might get beyond the ability of a human in the loop to discern what to hit first and how quickly and with what weapon system. And so it is the case that I think that to combat this new autonomous combat wave of things that you could send at people, that you're going to need a computer to figure this out and take them out sooner than a human could make a targeting decision.
6: So where do you think that the president goes from here? There's a lot of different avenues, a lot of different options. Yeah. We talked about escorting ships out of the Strait of Hormuz. Is that one of the best tactics?
8: So I really like that option of escorting. It's not without risk and it wouldn't be costless. But when we did a variation of an escort mission, you know, now 10 days ago called Project Freedom, we did get two U.S. flagged vessels through the Strait of Hormuz. And to me, I liked that because we were directly negating the primary leverage point that the Iranians have over us.
6: Would that not require an even greater footprint in the Middle East, in the Strait of Hormuz, to not only escort these ships, but also protect the ships that are escorting them?
8: I think so. Now, I do think we have really set the theater with more assets since the ceasefire. Mm-hmm. That's what I've gathered and read anyway. But yeah, I think you would have to. That's why I said earlier, it's a variation on the use of force, because I think if you want to get into that situation, we're going to have to do a few days of bombing because we've inevitably spotted new ballistic missile sites, seaborne drones I mentioned. Maybe we know now more where these fast boats are. So you might have to either do the special forces raid that I mentioned or just bomb from the air to try and make it safer for U.S. Navy ships to escort commercial vessels through there. So it's really tough. It's an option for the president. A lot of us are rooting for it. I don't know if he's going to go there or not. He's, of course, dangling out there the credible use of force. Now, if it's a credible use of force, I think that helps him diplomatically. Mm-hmm. But so far, he's sort of gotten right up to the cusp of it and said, first, the Pakistanis have asked me not to, and now the Gulf Arabs have asked me not to. So I think he's got to, if he doesn't get any progress at the negotiating table, he might have to use force, or otherwise the Iranians may just continue to play games.
6: Having covered so many conflicts, I often see that there's a lot of similarities in what life looks like for people who are living in a country at a time of war. Having analyzed so many different conflicts, I'm wondering, do you see any similarities now? Is there anything, any message or any lesson from a past conflict that you think the administration should keep in mind?
8: I think it's consistency. I think if they can stick to a strategic message of, and the president does this, he does say very clearly, the overarching goal is to make sure that Iran doesn't get a nuclear weapon.
6: But absolutely,
8: I think if he could stick to, and here's what we're going to do in the coming weeks, it may take some time. I liked how he was outlining the sacrifices. I think if you put that all together into a strategic messaging package and asked the American people to consider it, I think support would grow for it. It's my experience, especially working for President Bush, if a president takes something to the people more than likely are going to say, all right, I get it now and I'll do it. So I think there is some strategic messaging to this. And I think we've got to choose one of these pressure paths, stick to the blockade, begin an escort mission, or use force and stick to it for some time to see whether we can get an Iran that's more conditioned to compromise.
6: Michael Allen, Managing Director at Beacon Global Strategies, thank you so much for your time.
8: Thank you for having me.
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0: look at what's happening from the Fox News Rundown.
1: Good morning. It's Wednesday, May 20th, 2026. I'm Ted Lindner. This is the Fox News Rundown. It was primary night in several states Tuesday. Ed Gallrein wins the Republican nomination for U.S. House in Kentucky's 4th Congressional District, beating incumbent Thomas Massie. Gallrein told Fox's Sean Hannity Massie didn't fully represent the people of Kentucky.
2: Here in this district, President Trump won by nearly 85%. He stood against us, but he liked to just single out President Trump. All that to say, it's a new day. These people deserve better, and I'm going to give it to them.
1: James Comer won the Republican nomination for U.S. House in Kentucky's 1st Congressional District. Melissa Strange won the Democrat nomination for U.S. House in Kentucky's 4th Congressional District. Representative Andy Barr from Kentucky came out on top of an 11-person fight in the state, teeing him up for a showdown in November to replace retiring Senator Mitch McConnell. Burt Jones and Rick Jackson have advanced to a runoff in Georgia's Republican primary for governor. That runoff will happen June 16th. And two-term Representative Mike Collins advanced to the Republican runoff in Georgia's U.S. Senate race. Georgia Republicans are seeking a challenger to Democrat Senator John Ossoff. Among Collins' rivals, Representative Buddy Carter has highlighted his conservative record in Congress, while former college football coach Derek Dooley has presented himself as a political outsider. Mass layoffs begin today at Facebook parent company Meta. As the company shifts to artificial intelligence, Fox's Jeff Manasso.
3: Meta plans to lay off roughly 10% of its workforce today as part of a broader restructuring tied to CEO Mark Zuckerberg's effort to remake the company around AI tools and autonomous agents, according to an internal memo obtained by Reuters. That the company plans to transfer roughly 7,000 employees into new AI roles. The shakeup, along with previous transfers and role eliminations, will ultimately affect about 20% of Meta's workforce, according to the memo. As Meta pours billions of dollars into an intensifying AI competition with OpenAI, Google, and Microsoft. Jeff Manasso, Fox News.
1: And I'm Ted Lindner on the Fox News Rundown.
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14: I'm Stuart Varney, and this is the Fox Business Report.
15: Wall Street will be reacting today to Target's earnings. Analysts believe Target is making some progress with its turnaround plan. Also reporting today, toy maker Hasbro, Lowe's, TJX, parent of TJ Maxx, and Urban Outfitters. But the most anticipated earnings update today is from artificial intelligence chipmaker NVIDIA. David Nicholas is with Nicholas Wealth Management.
16: The street's looking for $79 to $80 billion in revenue. So what we really want to see is, one, they want to beat. We want them to beat strongly, but it really comes down to guidance. I want to hear, what are we expecting going forward? I want to see $90 billion next quarter. So this is really, what is the runway? I'm also watching the Blackwell chip.
15: Also today, the Federal Reserve releases minutes from Jerome Powell's final meeting as chair. That's your Fox Business Report. I'm Jenny Coselda. Invested in you.
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19: I'm Charles Payne, and this is the Fox Business Report.
15: Shoppers are returning to Target. Earnings and revenue topped expectations. It just reported its strongest sales gain in years, an increase of 5.6% for the recent quarter. Target has been improving its product assortment, its customer service, and its store layouts. Target raised expectations for the year, and the stock's up more than 1%. Target does temper its upbeat report by saying the balance of the year does contain uncertainty for consumers. Biopharma company Bristol Myers Squibb says more than 30,000 of its employees will now have access to Anthropic's artificial intelligence tool, Claude. It'll be available for research, clinical development, and corporate functions. Crude oil prices and interest rates have eased slightly today. That's your Fox Business Report. I'm Jenny Coselda. Invested in you.

0: This is the Fox News Rundown.
1: President Trump will go to New London, Connecticut today to congratulate the U.S. Coast Guard Academy's class of 2026, delivering the keynote address at their commencement. And while he praises them for their dedication and hard work, will he bring up AI? The cadets may not dare boo the commander-in-chief, but students have done that to other speakers in recent commencement addresses.
2: The rise of artificial intelligence is the next industrial revolution.
1: Well, that caught Gloria Caulfield off guard when they booed the real estate executive at the University of Central Florida May 8th, and then last Friday, former Google CEO Eric Schmidt heard the same jeers when he brought up AI at the University of Arizona.
3: It will touch every profession, every classroom. I know what many of you are feeling about that. I can hear you. There is a fear.
1: And the boos got louder in that YouTube video as the backlash against AI grows, especially among younger Americans. One recent poll shows only 18% of Gen Zers are hopeful about artificial intelligence. Nearly half say it's mostly bad.
4: Well, I think it's very clear that Americans have some serious reservations about AI and that those fears are real.
1: Republican Congressman Jay Obernolte represents California's 23rd district. He also chaired the House AI Bipartisan Task Force in 2024.
4: But it doesn't mean that they're anti-AI. It means that they have questions that haven't been answered about things like jobs and kids' online safety, the impact of AI and energy costs, how to hold data center developers accountable, you know, all of these things put together. I think that those questions are questions that industry and government need to answer. And I also think it's very telling that if you look at the studies that have been done on this issue, and you go to the root of people's fears, there's a deep distrust by Americans in their government's ability to regulate AI.
1: What is it that you think needs to be regulated to make people less worried?
4: Well, if you ask the average American what the worst thing that can happen with AI is, you will probably get something out of a Terminator movie where an army of evil robots rises up to take over the world.
1: But right, Skynet is aware and suddenly is in charge.
4: Exactly. But we know that that's not a terribly realistic view of what the downsides are. But what needs to be done is to enact a regulatory scheme that achieves this difficult and delicate balance between mitigating against those very real harms, but still allowing the positive benefits of AI to flow through. And unfortunately, that's not something that we talk enough about, is those the optimistic case for AI. I was doing a town hall a couple of weeks ago, and a woman in the front row, when we asked for Q&A, her hand shot up, and I called on her, and she said, "Congressman, if AI is so terrible, why don't we just ban it?" And I thought my head was going to explode, but then I realized it was not her fault. You know, we'd been talking about all the bad stuff that could happen, and we hadn't talked about why we're doing this in the first place. And this is what we need to talk more about. I mean, number one, AI is already the most powerful tool for the dissemination of human knowledge that mankind has ever invented. It can teach anyone anything that they want to learn about in whatever learning style is optimal for them. And that is going to have profound consequences for human empowerment. But secondly, AI will shortly be the most powerful tool for the enhancement of human productivity that mankind has ever invented. And that is going to have profound consequences for human prosperity. And if we do our job right of achieving this regulatory balance, we can create this rising wave of prosperity that literally lifts all the boats in America. So that's what's at stake.
1: Okay. You say worker productivity, but last year, the Alliance for Secure AI said 120,000 AI-linked job losses happened, and there have been other high-profile layoffs mentioning AI this year. This is May. Kids are graduating college, not kids anymore, but you know what I mean? They're getting into a job market that isn't so great. So they're just worried that the jobs won't be there at all anymore. Forget productivity. AI's just going to take them.
4: Right. And this has always been a concern with technological revolutions. Most recently AI and the internet, but going all the way back to the dawn of the printing press. But if you look at each one of those revolutions, it has created many more human jobs than it has displaced. And so although they've always been disruptive, they've always created more jobs. So that's going to be true of AI as well. It's been true of a lot of things. If you look at the statistics, 60% of the jobs that people work in today didn't even exist in the year 1940. 60%. Look at agriculture. You know, we have in the year 1900, 40% of Americans were employed in agriculture. Last year it was 2%. So we've got massive job loss there. And yet that's been due to an increase in crop productivity and crop yields. And that's driven down the price of food. So it's been overwhelmingly beneficial. Look back, we've got a term in the English language called Luddites, which is used to describe someone who resists technological change. Mm-hmm. That comes, as most people know, from pre-industrial revolutionary England, when the followers of John Ludd burned the automated textile looms because they were afraid that automation was going to take their jobs. And, you know, that fear was well placed, but we wouldn't want to go back to having homespun garments and having no one be able to afford high quality cloth except wealthy people, right? So you have to be optimistic about this, because in each one of these cases, many more human jobs have been created than have been destroyed. And it is overwhelmingly likely that will be the case with AI as well.
1: Okay. Another concern people have with AI has been with the way it's interacting more and more with our children. People and kids are using chatbots, and sometimes to a negative effect. Education, people worry the kids are taking shortcuts because AI can do all their work for them. How do we deal with that?
4: No, I think it's a critical issue, and it's one that people are right to be thinking about and worried about. I think it's kind of a multifaceted problem. First of all, from an educational standpoint, we need to figure out how to equip our young people with the skills that they're going to need to compete in an AI-empowered workplace without allowing AI to be a crutch that prevents them from getting an education in the first place. But I think our teachers are well along in trying to thread that needle with that problem. And that's one of the big mistakes that people make with AI, is they start treating it as if it's human. And, you know, they start taking their companionship from it instead of from other people. And, that's something that I'm really worried about, and that is a big risk with AI. And people have to understand that it's not human. And it's an indication of a bigger problem, you know, of loneliness in the younger generation, which, you know, has a bunch of different causes. But I mean, that's probably its own radio show.
1: Yeah. We could talk about that next. No, time. I understand. So what do you tell parents?
4: Be very careful. You know, you need to have a discussion with your kids about AI the same way that have discussions with your kids about, you know, sex and drugs and education and all the other things that parenting is dependent on. And you need to have a discussion about the fact that AI is a useful tool, but it is not human and it's not a companion.
1: Let's talk about the backlash against something vital to AI, the data center. There were last year almost 50 projects across the country blocked or delayed. There have been 20 canceled this year. There are a lot of people who are showing up to city council meetings and of trying to speak out against these. In Festus, Missouri, 4 council members were voted out a week after approving a data center. In Indianapolis, a councilman had shots fired at his home because he voted to approve a data center. So what's the problem with data centers? Why this backlash against them?
4: Well, I think it's an indication of a larger problem, which is that we have shamefully underinvested in energy generation and our grid infrastructure for the last 50 years. And that is having consequences for Americans in every walk of life. You're seeing energy costs get more and more expensive. It's driving a lack of affordability, and it's making that slippery slope down into poverty even steeper and easier to slide down and harder to crawl back out. So I think Americans are feeling the pinch, and they're right to be upset about that. We need to invest in more generation. We need to invest in more transmission. We need to invest in all of the above approach to energy that embraces renewables, but also traditional technologies like combined cycle natural gas. So we need to do all of these things. But I mean, these are not AI specific. And I wish people would think about the fact that if you are a hyperscaler looking to invest $1 billion in constructing a new data center, the very first thing that you're going to worry about is where is my energy going to come from? And the vast majority of these new data centers are building on-site generation. So they want to make sure that they have access to 100% reliable baseload. And so they're going to do behind-the-meter generation right on-site. Or if you can't do that, you're going to contract with a local energy provider and pay for them to build more generation so that you have guaranteed access to it.
5: Yeah.
4: And
5: but people are skeptical. You know that, Congressman. People are going to say, well, ultimately, the utility company is going to just raise our rates because it's just going to cost more and more and more.
4: Well, I mean, the irony is that when these hyperscalers are building new generation, they are scaling that generation for the maximum load that they will ever use. So they're actually over-generating, and that extra energy gets sold back onto the grid. So counterintuitively, the presence of the data center actually drives energy costs down, not up. But, these data center developers are getting better at public relations, which is good because they started out not even worrying about it, and now they're realizing that this is a big issue for them. So I was talking to a venture capitalist the other day about a new data center that they're building in Texas, and their plan is they're going to generate so much energy they can offer every resident of the city that they're building in free electricity for 3 years in compensation for having the data center there. So that's pretty powerful.
5: You know, one of the concerns also is if we get too far into a backlash against AI and people slow down, or too much regulation done to stifle AI technology here, it's going to benefit our adversaries like China.
4: Yeah, absolutely. And, it is 100% certain that our adversaries are funding PR efforts to turn the American public against AI and against data center construction. And you have to ask yourself, why are they doing that? We know why they're doing that. It's because the United States is the worldwide leader in AI development and deployment, and our adversaries know how difficult it is for them to catch up. And this is their way of combating it. So we have to be mindful of that as well.
5: Republican Congressman Jay Obernolte is a Republican in the 23rd District of California, also formerly had been the chairman of the House AI Task Force in the Biden administration. Great to have you back on the show. Thanks, Congressman.
4: It's always fun to be here.
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1: News. I'm CJ Papa. President Trump saying we're going to end the war with Iran very quickly. Meanwhile,
7: overnight, Iran's Islamic Revolutionary Guard Corps released a new threat against the United States and Israel, warning that if they launch a renewed bombing campaign, there will be serious consequences for the entire region.
1: Fox's Trey Yanks in Tel Aviv. Trump critic Congressman Thomas Massie

0: force overtime and beat Cleveland 115-104. 38 points for Jalen Brunson. Western Conference Finals Game 2 tonight. The Thunder trail the Spurs 1-0. Jason Kidd out as head coach of the Mavericks after 5 seasons. In Vancouver, the Canucks fired Adam Foot as head coach after 1 season. Baseball, the Phillies' 5-game win streak was snapped by the Reds 4-1. Minneapolis selected to host the 2028 NFL Draft. That's your sports on the Fox News Rundown. Jared Max, Fox News.
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2: The easiest time to get on players is always when you win. Everybody's happy. I mean, too happy. And you've seen forever the so-called trap game. As a coach, that's offensive. You should never have a trap game. Yeah, we won. We have another game before our supposed rival. But the game before the rival is an entity unto itself. And we must prepare for that game. It's astounding when you become a head coach how exhausted you are after a game. Even a win or a loss. It doesn't matter. You are exhausted, and you feel like every single time you're preparing for the next game, you're starting over. Why? Because you kind of are. For Outkicks, don't at me. I'm Dan Dockich, and this is Fox News Rundown.
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8: What's on your mind?
10: Since 2016, Democrats have increasingly asked voters to rally not around a compelling vision of America's future, but around fear of what happens if Donald Trump returns. Every election is cast as the final firewall before a catastrophe. Democracy is on the ballot. Institutions are under siege. The country cannot survive another Trump term. Some of those warnings may be sincerely felt, and some may even be justified. But when politics becomes an endless sequence of alarms, something deeper begins to erode. A political party can forget how to talk about anything beyond the emergency itself. For a decade now, the Democratic Party's most emotionally coherent message has often been less about what kind of country it wants to build than what catastrophe must be prevented. That urgency has been politically useful. It unified some moderates, progressives, and uneasy independents who agreed on little except the need to stop Trump. That is why Democratic identity has felt unstable. When opposition becomes the organizing force, aspiration gets crowded out. Strategy turns defensive. The political imagination narrows. A movement that defines itself mainly by threat it opposes eventually risks becoming psychologically captive to that threat. Over time, the cost is fatigue and exhaustion. When politics becomes an endless sequence of alarms, citizens begin to lose faith in the possibility of collective progress itself. Democracy starts to feel less like self-government and more like perpetual triage. Cynicism hardens, trust erodes. Voters will rally around danger for a while, but eventually they want something more sustaining. Direction, purpose, and a future they can actually see themselves living in. Fear may win elections, but vision builds governing identity. I am John.

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8: A Republican Trump critic in Congress primaried out. I'm Dave Anthony, Fox News. Thomas Massey loses to the GOP challenger the president backed in Kentucky in the most expensive House primary race ever.
9: He stood against us, but he liked to just single out President Trump. All that to say, it's a new day. These people deserve better, and I'm going to give it to them.
8: Ed Gallrain beat Massey by almost 10 points.
10: Massey's loss is yet another warning for Trump critics. The congressman had broken with the president on several issues, including the Epstein files and the Middle East. Yet Massey says he has no regrets.
11: We weren't running against Donald Trump. We were running for what we believe in.
10: Another Trump-backed candidate, Congressman Andy Barr, clinched the GOP nomination for Senate in Kentucky. He is seen as the heavy favorite to replace outgoing Senator Mitch McConnell.
8: Fox's Madeline Rivera in Georgia, GOP Congressman Mike Collins and Derek Dooley advanced to a runoff in the campaign to unseat Democratic Senator John Ossoff. The president has not backed either Republican. Now, he claims candidates he supported yesterday in primaries in six states were undefeated, 37-0. A new AP NORC poll shows the president picking up a little more support, approval of the overall job he's doing up from 33 to 37%, but most Americans still disapprove, and two-thirds oppose his handling of the Iran conflict. And as talks continue on a nuclear deal after the president delayed resuming bombing Iran, Vice President Vance says,
12: there's a lot of back and forth, a lot of good progress is being made, but we're just going to keep on working at it, and eventually we'll either hit a deal or we won't.
8: As Iran's Revolutionary Guard warns against renewed U.S.-Israeli attacks.
13: The IRGC said in a statement, quote, if the aggression against Iran is repeated, the regional war that was promised will this time go beyond the borders of the region, and you will be dealt crushing blows in places you do not expect, and you will fall into the abyss of defeat and destruction.
8: That's Fox's Trey Yingston, Tel Aviv. 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
5: I want to get this phrase right. I'm taking this from the Iranian tweet.
6: There you go.
5: Trying to avoid falling into the abyss of defeat and destruction. 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
7: Si, senor.
5: Or a manhole, trying to avoid falling into a manhole.
7: The abyss of yikes.
5: A dimly lit room deep within the bowels of the Armstrong and Getty communications compound. And today we're toiling under the title of the show.
8: Alternate titles for the same story. Either Trump dumps disloyal chumps, or lick the boot, or get the boot.
5: That's a good one.
8: Depending on how you look at it.
5: Lick the boot or get the boot. That's a good one. You know how on Mondays I often say, another week pregnant with possibilities. Who knows what's going to happen this week? Maybe next week it'll be. Maybe you'll fall into a manhole and boil to death.
8: Oh, my God.
5: Or maybe you'll meet the love of your life. You never know what's going to happen on any given week.
8: Oh, boy, do I get a choice.
5: How about that story? We had it right after it happened. Nobody realized exactly what happened to the poor woman who stepped out of her car next to a manhole. So apparently she got out of her car, stepped right into it, went deep down into the steam bowels of the New York City streets.
8: Yeah, they forced boiling steam through those pipes. Yikes.
5: That was the end of that.
8: Yeah,
5: that's a rough one.
8: Just too grim.
5: Did you happen to read, and I don't know why anybody would. I wish I hadn't.
8: Oh, boy.
5: Did you happen to read the description from an emergency room worker who had dealt with the last person who fell into a manhole?
8: No.
5: And was boiled like a lobster?
8: No.
5: Yeah, it was pretty rough. As you'd expect.
8: Well, I started to read. I think it was a coroner who wrote a book about it, who dealt with
5: falling
8: all sorts
5: manholes?
8: Of... No, you fool. About dealing with people who got killed by all sorts of different means, including that. And I started to read it and thought, why am I reading this?
5: Why would you read that?
8: I don't know. Why did you?
5: I don't know why I read one paragraph. It was one of those things where if I'd have known what they were going to say, I would have gone back in time and not read it. I didn't need that information.
8: Yeah,
5: geez. The story got a lot of attention. It's just, that's one of those kind of like people who watch horror movies, I guess, working out your fears about something that's very unlikely to happen to you or something. I don't know what's going on there.
8: Yeah, well, as human beings, we have to process that sort of thing one way or another. That's why people, like, we were laughing about it. It's not funny. It's so horrifying. You just, it's your psychological defense mechanism.
5: It's kind of a cavemanish death, though they didn't have manholes.
8: Not so like many.
5: Like falling into a volcano. Yeah. Be like that.
8: Yeah, terrible. Can we talk about literally anything else?
5: This phrase... Because Iran threatened that if we attack them again, we will fall into the abyss of defeat and destruction, which you don't want to do.
8: Oh, no. Oh, no. I told you, watch your step. And there you are, and down at the bottom of the canyon of
5: the old A&D, abyss of defeat and destruction.
8: Yeah, I told you, I warned you.
5: Yep, the AD&D, abyss of defeat and destruction. I was just watching Fox and Trey Yanks there on Fox. His reporting is everything looks like we're going to attack again. That's just what the mood is. Everybody's assuming that's going to happen. So,
8: boy, he is such a cut above most reporters.
5: Yeah.
8: I mean, we've got him making a comment about the Battle of Thermopylae later on in the show. I guarantee you David Muir doesn't make many mentions of ancient battles nor civilizations.
5: But he does wear tiny T-shirts to show off his big guns.
8: It's a good point. He's got enormous guns.
5: And I'm not going to get bogged down on this because we've been over the Iran war thing. We've said everything 8 million times, but everything is still there for a gargantuan verging on World War III type situation to unleash at any moment. That is not. I think it kind of feels to like a lot of people like that's off the table now. It's not. There's still we attack, Iran's promising to attack every country around them with everything they've got, which according to the New York Times last week is a lot. And, I mean, this could turn into quite the hootenanny really fast.
8: Right. While I believe this so-called ceasefire has gone on far too long and will ultimately be just utterly without reason, in the, you know, scope of history, as you look at major conflicts, this little pause, I mean, heck, that's, then there was a brief pause later, blah, blah, blah. I mean, it deserves half a sentence.
5: Yeah. So why was your, what was your title there?
8: Either Trump dumps disloyal chumps or lick the boot or get the boot. Number of primaries around the country were decided in favor of a Trump endorsed candidate, over somebody who had vexed him or been insufficiently, bootlicky, in my opinion. Thomas Massie got the boot, which is fine because he's a crank.
5: He's a freaking nut.
8: Oh, yeah, he is. Yeah. Yeah. He's a
5: more on that later.
8: Flaming anti-Semite, among other things. But there are a handful
5: or decided they pretending to be that is a good idea, which is a certain crowd. At least pretending to be an anti-Semite is less dangerous than the people that actually believe it. But there is a certain crowd out there that just thinks that's where the energy is. Oh, so on that topic, I might as well bring this up now. So this Thomas Massie guy in Kentucky who started out as a libertarian saying all kinds of things that like libertarians loved way back mm-hmm. in the day. And yeah. then he's got all kinds of different directions on vax or no vax or this or that. But he landed on, I'm going to be another, anti-Israel guy. I think that's where the momentum is to stay in office. And that's not why Trump ran against him. Trump went against him because, Massie went full on Epstein, like full on Epstein is the most important thing out there. We've got to get the files. There's a cover up going on, tied it in with the Jews, right. all that sort of stuff. And that's why Trump wanted him out, was the whole Epstein thing. But so Massie last night loses and says, I was going to call my opponent to do a consolation thing, but he's in Tel Aviv, so he's hard to reach. F you, dude. I tweeted that out. I was angry about that. I said, glad you lost. Good yeah. riddance. Trump got this one right, even if it was for different reasons. F you on that whole thing. But handful of comments in our Twitter, and I see them on the text line every day, people were losing. Audience members, we are losing that have been longtime fans because we are too friendly to Israel. Purely on that issue.
8: Well, good luck.
5: That is an interesting one. I wouldn't have predicted a year ago, let alone 10 years ago, that someday we'd be losing listeners because we're on the side of defending Israel.
8: On the side of one of our most loyal allies through the years, who both parties endorsed thoroughly and considered a close and critical friend in the region. Yes.
5: Well, and the other side of the story, to my mind, is mostly full of crap that's not true.
8: Right.
5: So
8: yeah, wild exaggerations and nutty conspiracy theories that are as old as God, Judaism itself. And I have no patience for it. So if you can't take it, that's a shame, but I'm not going to alter what I believe and what I think and what I say, for people who are so misguided by this bizarre modern disease. Did Israel go hard in Gaza? Oh yeah. Yeah, they did. And so would we. So would you. If you're threatened from all sides and raped and tortured and killed in the road, we'd have gone crazy.
5: So for the lefties who are hardcore anti-Israel, that's an issue. I don't think the Republican Party crowd, that are anti-Israel now, are upset about Israel being too hard on the Palestinians. I don't think thing.
8: No, they're the secret string pullers, noses behind the scenes. Yes.
5: Yeah, it's the they run our country, Epstein, etc.
8: Right.
5: I know several people like that.
8: Yeah.
5: I think you're wrong. If you'd like to make a reasoned explanation as to why we're wrong, other than F you guys, which is some of the responses we get, it's a good expression of your sentiment, but not really an argument I can engage with. You can text or email or whatever you'd like to do.
8: Mm-hmm.
5: That's interesting, though. I'd say it was probably a fifth of the responses were F you guys over supporting Israel on that particular topic. Me saying good riddance to Massey and his whole couldn't find my opponent. He was in Tel Aviv. He's the one, Massey's the one, finally remembered the clip that was so crazy from a couple of weeks ago, where he went on, he was on Tucker's show, and talking about how the Department of Homeland Security's IP address is in Tel Aviv. What's that all about? Which is just a completely made up story.
8: Right, yeah.
5: Wow. Wild time to be alive, man. I have to talk more about that later. This is really interesting stuff. Let's start the show officially. I'm Jack Armstrong. He's Joe Getty on this. It is Wednesday, May 20th, the year 2026. We're Armstrong and Getty, and we approve of this program.
8: Yeah, I'm going to throw in one more comment. That's whether you're a communist or an anarchist or a flat earther or Bigfoot believer or whatever. Take heart, because there's no philosophy. There's no idea so ridiculous and stupid that it won't make a comeback eventually. They all do, it seems like. All right, let's begin the show officially now, according to FCC rules and regulations. Here we go, at Mark.
3: Here's what's happening. We're using a new AI system as our reader. Yeah. So that is a lesson learned for us.
4: It didn't feel sincere, and it kind of felt like they didn't care. I would have liked a little bit more thought to go into it rather than pushing something as simple as reading some names off to an AI device.
5: Well, I don't think that's the issue. It has happened now four times at least that I've seen any mention of AI in a college commencement speech is roundly booed. And Ian Bremmer had a good post about that the other day, with kind of a montage of them saying policymakers need to watch this. The young people out there, just the mention of AI, roundly booing.
8: They're not excited. They're terrified.
5: They're terrified and angry about the whole AI thing. And hey, policymakers, you better have your eye on this, which I think is absolutely, absolutely true.
8: Yeah, yeah, true. And I can't wait to talk about that. There are a number of aspects to the story that are they're super interesting. That was a college that used AI to read the names at graduation. I guess it went terribly. Slaughtered a bunch of names.
5: But all you got to do is mention AI and people go, boo. Oh, if you mentioned AI for America, I think mostly it'd be booze, wouldn't it? I mean, if you could just stand over the whole country for 340 million people, what do you think of AI? Boo, I think would be mostly it.
8: Or what sound do people make when they're making their, wait a minute, face? Whatever sound that is, I think that would be, wait a minute.
5: I don't know, I might fall on boo, even though I use it every day.
8: All right, I got to soften my comments of a second ago. I called.
5: Joe is walking back his comments. Headline.
8: I'm breaking my silence. That I said these philosophies were stupid. I believe them to be, but the charitable side of me has to point out that the most skilled and persuasive con men and women of our time have turned their attention to, you know, hornswoggling people, fooling them, duping them, twisting facts, being very selective with their facts, etc., to lead them down a certain road. And if a truly skilled grifter fools you for a while, that does not make you stupid. That just makes you, you know, you're misled.
5: Yeah, put it all together with Bigfoot and flat earthers and one another one, chemtrail people, something like that.
8: That I should have. I didn't think of that one.
5: We've got a bunch more headlines to get to. Got a hilarious comment on a segment from yesterday's show. All right. Critique of ours, a critique of Joe and I that is perfectly appropriate, and I'm going to bring it to you. That I saw actually on one of the Facebook pages. It's pretty great. Funny. Among other things on the way. Stay here.
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1: Let me mention two kind of sub-headlines before we get to actual headlines, because neither one of these probably should. Well, this one should be a headline. One headline is the most angry, violent person I've run into, mad because I drive a Tesla Cybertruck yesterday, in which I'm going to now carry a weapon with me. Because it's just so prevalent, which is a crazy time to live in. That later. And then this headline that is something I want to talk about. I'll get into the graph. New study shows the youngest, poorest generation. Well, that usually goes together, youngest and poorest. Gen Z spends the most money on restaurants and DoorDash for eating compared to the other generations.
2: Yeah.
1: Don't be complaining to me about your rent's too high, even though it is, if you're eating out all the time and DoorDashing all your food. All right.
2: Wow. Wow. I'm blown away by the modern world. I read something during the break that disturbed me deeply, and I woke up disturbed. So I would like to crawl upward into the abyss of defeat and destruction.
1: While you're below it.
2: Oh yeah, I'm sub abyss, definitely. Yeah, yeah. In a word, abysmal.
1: Huh? Wow.
2: Okay. Yeah, yeah. So a handful of headlines: 30-year Treasury yields have hit their highest level in 19 years since the big crash. What does that mean? That means that government borrowing is getting more and more expensive, and so is your borrowing on fears of inflation and gas prices and rising rates and that sort of thing.
1: We
2: so,
1: gotta come up with some stuff that is not gonna make people want to stay in bed.
2: Oh, right. Right. The sun is shining and it's warm on your skin. How about that? Go outside and greet it. Let's see. There you get your primaries. Google is changing its search box for the first time in 30 years, Jack. In place of the skinny rectangle will be a larger box to encourage longer questions for Gemini, Google's AI.
1: Oh, for Gemini. Okay.
2: Yeah.
1: Google, I was listening to a podcast yesterday talking about how Google, thank God chatbots came along, because Google become useless, and it really was sucky compared to what it used to be. Your first eight things were sponsored, and then the next eight things were all politically driven, and it was very hard to find the answer you wanted.
2: Indeed, users will see more AI answers in their results and fewer links to sites. Oh, you know those thousands and thousands of layoffs that Meta threatened like 5 weeks ago, I think it was, today. They are happening today around the world. At least 8,000 workers laid off, which is 10% of the workforce, I think.
1: Oh, wow.
2: 7,000 people being retasked to work on AI functions. So the giant shakeup there.
1: Maybe we can weigh in on a meaningless controversy, because something that's not really important is, you know, is how can you get depressed? It doesn't
2: it's
1: matter.
2: More fun. Yeah.
1: The new Odyssey movie coming out has
2: got, I hate it. I'm against it.
1: Got quite the controversy because they cast a black actress as Helen of Troy. And some people are outraged.
2: Troy, Michigan?
1: Troy, the ancient city.
2: Oh. Oh, I get it. I'm a for it staunchly. I think it's the best thing ever.
1: We can get into a couple of different big topics. That big slush fund thing for Trump, that whole thing, that whole story.
0: Armstrong and Getty.
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1: You're somebody who has left late night once or twice before.
2: Yes, sometimes on my own volition, sometimes not.
1: Yes.
2: Yes.
1: You've been fired. You've been fired.
2: Oh,
1: before.
2: I've been fired, buddy.
1: Talk to me. I haven't been fired yet. Tell me how.
2: In your life?
1: No, I've been fired, but I've never lost a late night show before.
2: Oh. So it's the best.
1: Really? I was you were at the Paramount show.
2: I was at the Paramount
1: show. I was there for one of the last shows, actually.
2: But we got, the term back then was canned. I don't know what they call it now.
1: Yeah.
2: And they put security guards at the exits. We had two more weeks to go. And they put security guards at all the exits. Like I was going to run out. A fax machine? We didn't have anything of value.
1: Jon Stewart is known for stripping buildings for copper to buy meth.
3: Unbelievable. Everybody's that experience that who works for a corporation. If they need to let you go, been a perfectly fine employee, everybody likes you, and then they treat you immediately like a criminal. I think that's everything you need to know about bureaucracies and how the government does what it does and all kinds of horrible things. That just the moment you have some sort of, I don't know, power to treat somebody like, I hate this term usually, like, but the other, people jump on it and really, like, go way too far immediately.
4: All right, here's a question for you. I agree. I think it's shocking that individual managers couldn't make the call that, no, right. This is a good and decent person, always has been. It's unfortunate we're parting ways, but we've talked about it, blah, blah, blah. What percentage of people actually are the sort of people who, upon hearing that they would no longer be associated with the company, decide, I'm going to show them. I'm going to steal stuff and I'm going to break stuff. And is that 10% of the population or 60%? I don't know.
3: Well, it's nowhere close to 60. I wouldn't even think it's close to 10, actually.
4: I don't know.
3: Have you been on the internet lately? So it's your crowd, so you have to treat everybody like they're a criminal. You've worked with these people for years.
4: I'm not leaping to conclusions. I'm looking at evidence. Look at the internet. How many people? Well, that's the internet. It's a few people making a lot of noise.
3: How many people do you think you've worked with that you need to have somebody stand looking over them and march them to their, lock them out of the building immediately?
4: Now, certainly Michael and Hanson. Oh, do you want me to just give a number or name names?
3: Yeah, name names, especially people names that people would recognize.
4: Yes, yes. No. Okay, I'm asking the question. What, folks, mailbag at armstrongandgetty.com. How many petty people?
3: You know what drives it? Hmm. Over-the-top liability concerns from lawyers. That's what drives it. They don't want anybody to be able to claim this or that.
4: If you can blame it on attorneys, you're probably right to blame it on attorneys. Yes.
3: So this story is only interesting if you remember who Mahmoud Ahmadinejad was. He was the president of Iran, which is a kind of a weird position they have in Iran, because the supreme leader is the religious leader and the whole country and revolution is founded around and then they replaced him with another guy who we obliterated a couple of months ago. But then they also have a president that they pretend to vote for, but is the handpicked person of the supreme leader. And then anybody who tries to run against them that's like a moderate is beaten and imprisoned. So it's not really a fair election. But then they called people the president. And this guy, Mahmoud Ahmadinejad, was the president back when Bush was our president. And became a thing because we're at war with Iraq and Iran was involved in killing so many of our soldiers and blah, blah, blah. Mahmoud Ahmadinejad. Turns out, this is in the New York Times today, and it's such an interesting story. He was the plan when we decapitated the leadership back in February. He was the guy who was supposed to take over and run the country and make things easy for everyone. On the first day, this is New York Times coverage today. On the first day of the Iran war, the Israeli Air Force carried out a strike on the Tehran home of Mahmoud Ahmadinejad, former president of Iran, known for his hardline anti-Israel, anti-American views, which was designed to free him from house arrest. He had been under arrest by the Republican National Guard for years, because that's what you do in countries like that. When you go under a new president, you arrest the old one because there's, you know. And keep him under house arrest so he can't cause any problems. So Israel bombs his house, which is supposed to somehow free him from captivity.
4: Man, I'm like Medinajad. I'm thinking, hey, is there a different plan? I mean, what room are you going to hit specifically?
3: And place him in a position to take over the country following the elimination of the supreme leader, Khamenei, who we killed along with a whole bunch of other people. Plans to place Ahmadinejad in power after the weakening of the current Iranian regime had been developed by the Israelis with the knowledge of the United States and had been briefed to Ahmadinejad himself. He knew about this, though quickly went awry after the strike on his home, according to U.S. officials who were briefed on the matter and spoke to the New York Times. Ahmadinejad was accidentally injured in the Israeli strike, kind of getting to your point. Is there a better plan than bombing my house to free me? And like hoping the guards are killed and I'm not, like it's some sort of Batman scheme or something like that. Anyway, he was injured in the strike, which destroyed a security outpost at the entrance to his street, killed several members of the IRGC that were holding him hostage. And though he survived, after the near miss, he became disillusioned with the regime change plan and halted further communication with Israel. He has not been seen publicly since then, and his current whereabouts and condition are unknown.
4: Whoops.
3: That was the plan. I mean, for anybody who was wondering what was supposed to happen after we killed the top guy and everybody underneath him, well, we're just hoping chaos reigned and some. No, we had been talking to the former president, and he was supposed to take over. But we blew up his house, and he thought, this seems wacky, and has disappeared.
4: I'll be damned.
3: So I don't know what plan. I suppose immediately they were into plan B, C, and D, since plan A fell apart.
4: Which happens in war, certainly. Yeah. Maybe Ahmadinejad was getting spammed too much, and he used Incogni to disappear. A word from our friends at Incogni. We're both using Incogni to get our names and info away from the data brokers who have all that information on you and sell it all the time. That's why you're getting scammed and spammed. So just to hide it, knock it out of there.
3: Yeah, and you're going to notice a drop right away in your suspicious phone calls, texts, emails, and all that sort of stuff. 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And they keep doing it over and over and over again. This is something that everybody needs. 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
3: Back to that big New York Times exclusive briefly. This is what I've been talking about since the war started, just because I'm really, really into reading recent-ish history, when books finally come out about things that happened in, you know, the early 2000s or the 90s or whatever. There's so many things we don't know about this Iran war, like that one. There was a plan for leadership, and it went horribly wrong very, very quickly. Who knows what other things we're going to all learn in the coming days, weeks, months, years, maybe some of them 25 years from now.
4: Well, the decision-making process, which is, I mean, that's fundamental to deciding, was that a good decision that just didn't work out? Or was it hasty? Was it impulsive? Was it, you know, pushed by ego? Or was it, you know, good common sense and thinking about the American people, blah, blah, blah? That's so hard to know in the moment. I mean, you have to wait till, like, multiple books come out because you never know how accurate something is. But, yeah, you're right. You're right. There's so much we don't know.
3: That seems like a crazy plan to me anyway. He was an enemy of the United States back when he was president of Iran. Why are you going to put him in charge?
4: You know, I'm casting my memory back to those days, and yeah, he was a hard ass, but he was also a bit of a bridge builder. He came and gave lectures at universities and stuff like that. He wasn't like wild-eyed anti-American, but yeah, I don't remember him as being a force for good at all.
3: Well, right. And I certainly don't think he was the sort of person that the average Iranian, the sort of people that were in the streets during the big protests before they got machine gun, would be thinking, oh, cool, Ahmadinejad's in charge. This is a new day.
4: Was he a bit of a reformer? I can't remember. It doesn't matter now. He's got his legs blowed off or something. Or
3: he's in hiding.
4: Or he's, you know, the IRGC got wind of this and thought, no, you ain't. And he's with Allah now.
3: I would like more details on the whole, we're going to bomb this house and the guy we want is going to get out and the guys we don't want are going to die.
4: I'm not sure how that works. Again, sounds like a Batman. And I know I'm not talking about modern Batmans. I'm talking about like the goofy Batman from the 60s TV show Batman. Sounds like
5: Adam
4: a Batman.
5: Burt Ward, et cetera. Yeah, et al. Yes. Burgess Meredith. Ah, right. Yeah, I'm just blown away by this story. And you know, bringing it up to the current status of things. Are we an hour, a day, a week away from the big whacking? Is it ever going to happen? What's going on?
3: I think Trump said yesterday, we'll get the details coming up. I think pretty sure he said yesterday that he's going to give him a couple of days. But a
4: couple
3: he said
4: more
3: that
4: days.
3: Times. Yeah, that I don't know that that means anything to anybody at this point. There have been, I mean, on some of the really big attacks that we've had, and we've had several really big attacks since Trump has been off is in office, including this the taking out the head of the Revolutionary Guard back in his first term, where it looked like he was, you know, he looked like he was backing away right before the attack. It was trying to trick people. So who knows? Who knows? But again, Tree Angst of Fox was reporting as if on the ground there, it looks like things are happening. There was some open source intelligence last night on their Twitter feed about Israeli Air Force looked like they're gearing up and everything like that for bombing runs and stuff. So,
4: yeah, it's amazing that we can know that sort of thing these days.
3: Mm-hmm.
4: I mean, not only do the intelligence services know it by the careful use of human intelligence and spy satellites and the rest. No, I went on the internet and they told me.
3: Yeah.
4: Oh, yeah, yeah. We're polishing up our refueling planes like they do before a mission. So, yeah, it's on. They had the turtle wax out. So, yeah. Yep. It's funny. Crazy.
3: What did we learn? Well, that was a week or so ago. We learned that to fool the Iranians, the Israeli Air Force, remember?
4: Oh, that's right.
3: They went home from work and then took cabs and Ubers back to the base.
4: So the parking lots would be empty.
3: So the parking lots would be empty. And the Iranians would think, well, I guess it's not going to happen today or this weekend or whatever.
4: Stand down, everybody. Right.
3: Yeah, that's pretty clever. But that's what you have to do in the modern world. Okay, we'll get to a mailbag coming up. Stay here.
6: Armstrong and Getty.
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1: Ooh, former Speaker Newt Gingrich out with a piece today on how Iran's using this time to rebuild their anti-aircraft stuff and Russia's sending them more equipment, etc. Why are we waiting? This isn't making things better.
2: Here's your freedom-loving quote of the day from the great Winston Churchill, continuing our badly needed series on optimism. A pessimist sees the difficulty in every opportunity. An optimist sees the opportunity in every difficulty.
1: See, Winston Churchill, who suffered greatly from depression.
2: Right.

0: All right, given how attitudes toward Israel have changed since October 7th, I think Hamas believes it was a great idea and are planning the next horrific thing even as I type. How couldn't they? Yeah. Dave, on a similar topic, there's so many people who are being brainwashed against Israel, it's frightening. The ability of the media and their acolytes to brainwash Democrats scares the bejesus out of me. Well, I would point out horseshoes at the time. Right-wingers playing the same old time-worn song of anti-Semitism are swaying people, too. The anti-Christian, anti-Jew forces in the world are escalating. Dare I say, anti-Christ?
1: Yeah, the left has got the whole oppressor-oppressed thing that Israel fits so well into. And then on the right, it seems to be
0: settler colonialism,
1: right? Flat-out anti-Semitism.
0: Yeah, they're the evil string pullers behind the scenes. Yeah, it's ancient stuff. Let's see. Skipper from Port Angeles, Washington. Again, that name is Port Angeles. Or do you pronounce it? Would I do it all over again? Yesterday, Jack mused about whether he could do it all over again, going from the young person through school and college into the world as you, Jack, sit in the restaurant as the oldest person in there.
1: Yeah.
0: I would say, of course you could. Think about it. We live in a world that caters to the age group you would be among. How many young college-age kids could afford to even be in restaurants like the one you were eating in your day? We lived on PB&J and rode our bikes everywhere because we were broke. Today, you'd have the means to come to class every day with your Starbucks and your latest iPhone and MacBook. You get to complain about how hard it is. You have AI to write your papers. You get to take classes that we never even heard of, like racial equity and human improvement. You can vent on your favorite social media platform or go to one of the many safe spaces in your chosen school. Heck, you can even get credit for participating in a protest of your choosing. Yes, Jack, I think you do have the energy to do it all over again, just not the way things were in your day.
1: I clearly need to take human improvement.
0: Yes.
2: Yeah, that'd be good. Yeah.
0: 100, 200, and 300 level classes, yes. It's an excellent point. Paul writes, I'm not sure what Trump's Taiwan thinking is, but I think the minimal goal of American foreign policy should be to stall any Chinese takeover attempts until at least the U.S. has reconstituted its leading edge chip fabrication capabilities. The most optimistic date I've seen for the U.S. being able to produce its own chips is 2035. China might be willing to wait until then or to otherwise take Taiwan in a way that doesn't interrupt U.S. access to the critical flow of computer chips if the U.S. promises not to interfere too much with the takeover. Wow, that's some next-level thinking. Speaking of 300-level courses, maybe that's what Trump is saying. Look, as long as we get our chips, we'll be cool. But who knows? He's only in office a few more years.
1: You know, we had Mike Lines on Thursday when you were gone, and I said if China moves on Taiwan, would we hit the main line of China? And he said, you'd have to. I mean, you absolutely would have to. I mean, that's like step one. And so then they would hit the mainland of the United States. Holy crap. I mean, you talk about getting to we're now into a new era.
0: Yeah. Yeah. Ooh. Yeah, you could talk about that all day. Unless you believe that China hell-bent on having Taiwan can be stopped by measures the U.S. is actually willing to employ, a negotiated solution is best for all. Less loss of life, less destruction of infrastructure, less chaos. Yeah. I mean, historically speaking, it would not be an outlier or weird that China says, no, we're giant and big and strong. No. We want that. Nobody's willing to do what it would take to stop us. We're taking it.
1: It's the opposite of an outlier. It's the most likely thing to happen by far.
0: Oh, by far. Yeah. Agreed. Let's see. Let's go with this one here. Kirsten, not Kristen, in Camino, California, writes, the name Kirsten can be pronounced Kirsten or Kirsten. I'm fine with either, though I prefer Kirsten as my parents intended. She's responding to Jack's long-stated theory that if your name is
1: Kristen, Kirsten, or Kirsten,
0: right,
1: we get to call you any of the three.
0: Yeah, but don't lump into your Aunt Kristen. It is a different name, she writes. See the R before the I? Bet you'd never have trouble pronouncing it like Kristen Stewart. Kristen is often a misspelling that I've dealt with for 63 years. To be called Kristen is to be called the wrong name, not just a mispronunciation. By the way, I know you don't care. I'm fine with that. Just had to say my piece as a fellow linguist and lover of words.
1: That's a 63-year-old Kirsten? I didn't know that was around that long.
0: Yeah. Oh, yeah. In the era, Germanic, Northern European.
1: I thought that was more of a recent invention.
0: No. Not in that part of the world. I just know because I studied German as a kid. But, and she signs off and points out, do you remember production director Mark in San Francisco, who was such a delightful guy to work with?

0: Mark Van G, I'll leave out his name. Tall, balding, great guy. She's his sister-in-law.
1: Oh, cool.
0: And he's doing great in retirement, she says. Best wishes, Mark.
1: Good for him.
0: What a fabulous guy. Lovely guy.
1: One of the six we've run into in the radio industry.
0: Yep. Kidding.
1: Total.
0: Not kidding. Kidding.
1: Kind of.
0: Oh, boy. Yeah, I could squeeze something in and babble as fast as I can, but who wants to hear that? More mailbag coming up. Oh, overwhelming pile of emails saying, dudes, I support Israel, always have, and the anti-Semitism is freaking me out, too. A lot of folks saying that.
1: Interesting, yeah. We got a lot on the way. If you missed a segment, get the podcast. Armstrong and Getty On Demand is where you find that. Stay tuned.
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6: He says he was undefeated. I'm Dave Anthony, Fox News.
7: I know how to win.
8: Are you worried about Florida?
7: Some of them don't know how to win. I know how to win. I think I've proven that, haven't I?
6: President Trump, a short time ago, after posting on Truth Social, all 37 primary candidates he backed in six states yesterday won, including Ed Galrine, who defeated Republican Congressman Thomas Massie in Kentucky.
9: Now my focus is on advancing the president's and the party's agenda to put America first and Kentucky always.
6: Massie opposes the president's handling of Iran and did not back the Big Beautiful Bill the rest of Republicans passed last year and told his supporters in defeat.
10: You all don't like bullies and you don't tolerate them, and I love you for it.
11: Another Trump-backed candidate had a big night last night. Congressman Andy Barr easily won his primary to be the Republican Senate nominee. This is the race to replace Senator Mitch McConnell, who's retiring.
12: Thank you, Mr. President, for your powerful support.
11: Barr's going to face off against Democrat Charles Booker, who ran for Senate before but lost to Rand Paul just some 6 years ago.
6: That's Fox's Mark Meredith in Lexington. The president spoke before getting on Air Force One, which just took off for Connecticut, where next hour the commander-in-chief will address cadets at the U.S. Coast Guard Academy commencement. Reporters asked him about the Iran conflict.
7: We'd have to open the strait. That would open immediately. So we're going to give this one shot. I'm in no hurry.
6: As nuclear talks continue after the president on Monday delayed resuming bombing Iran, which issued a warning today, if the military attacks continue, they'll spread the conflict beyond the region. Two other U.S. adversaries, Russia and China, got together in Beijing.
13: Xi Jinping and Vladimir Putin have issued a joint statement calling the Trump administration's nuclear policy irresponsible. They're not happy at the expiration last year of the last treaty limiting American and Russian nuclear weapons. The United States says a new treaty must include China as well. There's also criticism for the proposed U.S. Golden Dome anti-missile system.
6: Jonathan Savage, America's listening to Fox News.
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4: Teenagers need more sleep than they're getting, but it's not just school demands that are keeping them up. It's phones. Yes, phones, according to a new study, which shows teens are, on average, scrolling and texting and who knows whatting for nearly an hour after 10 p.m. on school nights. And half of teens use their phones between midnight and 4 a.m. The solution, according to basically everyone, except maybe the teens, no phones in bed.
5: Yeah, both my teens use the phone for their alarm, which is like the iPhone, your smartphone is a great alarm. There's no doubt about that. But so I set up the, I got the thing set up on my phone. I suppose you can do it on Android. You can do it on Apple phones, where both my kids, since I control their phones, all that's, everything shuts off at 9:30 for one kid and 10:30 for the other kid. Anyway, my oldest, I don't know if any parents, if you've ever heard this from your teenagers, none of the other parents do this.
6: Wow. That's so, quite an argument.
5: I don't know. I don't know if that's true or not. So any all parents doing this where you shut down your kids' computer, phone stuff at night so they don't have the option? Because I need somebody else who controls my phone to shut it down in the middle of the night. I don't have the self-control. Last night I was having trouble sleeping. I was on my phone in the middle of the night, which I know is terrible for you, but of course teens are doing that.
6: Yeah.
5: Unless they can't.
6: Yeah. Yeah. Speaking of technology, do we have a theme music for our AI update? We really ought to come up with something short and wacky. Wouldn't that be amusing?
5: Something, a liner or something. Yeah.
6: Because we, you got to brand it. Branding is so important these days, isn't it? That's what I read somewhere. But how about a little AI update here? Multifaceted, too. First of all, I think this is revealing. This is an edit of Eric Schmidt, who is the ex-CEO of Google. He was given the commencement address at the University of Arizona and was talking about tech stuff, not surprisingly. Again, this is edited together, but you'll get the idea. Number 11.
7: Last December, Time magazine selected its person of the year for 2025. And it was the architects of artificial intelligence. Interesting. It will touch every profession, every classroom, every hospital, every laboratory, every person, and every relationship you have. I know what many of you are feeling about that. I can hear you. There is a fear. We do not know the precise contours of what this transformation will look like. Choose a diversity of perspectives, including, let me add, if you'd let me make this point, please.
6: Boo! You're so... Wow.
7: That's if you don't nutty. Care about science, that's okay, because AI is going to touch everything else as well. Whatever path you choose, AI will become part of how work is done.
6: That was a bad strategy.
7: If you have a problem in the world you want to solve, you can now assemble a team of AI agents to help you with the parts that you could never accomplish on your own. Let me give you some advice. First, find a way to say yes, and thank you very much, and good night.
8: What the type of AI shit is?
6: Yeah, that's what they're asking. Michael, play that again.
8: What the type of AI shit is?
5: How? Right. I don't understand why these AI dudes at the top of these corporations don't get that we're not as excited about this as you are. You're going to become a gazillionaire 10 times over.
6: Or already are,
5: and you're going to become even richer. Everybody else is horrified by this.
6: Yeah. It's as if his speech was, after this assembly, you're going to be beaten and have all your stuff taken away from you. What? Boo!
5: And when we start booing, so the guy from Google goes with, okay, well, you better get on board because don't give me that tone. I don't have to like what you're saying. See, that's the thing you don't get. I don't have to like what you're telling me.
6: Right.
5: Or pretend that I do. That everything I've known my entire life and everything we've prepared for is going to be completely blown up. And you can't convince me that I should be excited about that.
6: Learn to say yes. Thank you. Good night. Yeah, I know. I know.
5: How do they not get this? I don't understand. Even Elon, who I like more than most of your tech people, I don't understand how you present this. And nobody will have to work in the future, like thinking everybody thinks, oh, cool.
6: Yeah, gee, many.
5: Then how is society going to be structured? How do you not get that that's a terrifying notion?
6: On the other hand, kids these days, whatever happened to rolling your eyes and looking at your watch and thinking, geez, when is this going to be over?
5: Yeah, well,
6: at least they were listening.
5: I didn't go to my graduation, but nobody was standing up there and saying, every single major here will be useless within 18 months.
6: You have wasted your time and your money. Your dreams are already dead.
5: In fact, what your parents do, who are paying for everything in your life currently, their jobs will be gone. Thank you and good night.
6: And they're only 45. So a handful of AI-related stories. The American rebellion against AI is gaining steam. Booed commencement speakers, blocked data centers, plummeting poll numbers. Fast-growing industry has a faster-growing crisis, according to a team of writers at the Wall Street Journal.
5: The data centers one is an interesting thing. The pushback on those, which is being portrayed as, well, it's going to use so much water or so much energy or take up so much space, but there's all kinds of corporations that use that much water, space, and everything like that. It's a fear of AI thing, I think, that's driving it.
6: I think you're right. If you have fear and loathing, to quote Hunter S. Thompson, about something, you will look for more reasons to indict it, of course. But in one poll after another in recent weeks, respondents have overwhelmingly voiced concerns about AI, a challenge to claims by industry execs that their technology would gain popularity by improving people's lives. Consumers resent energy price jumps exacerbated by the spread of data centers. That's undeniable. Workers fear widespread job losses. Parents worry about AI undermining education and harming children's mental health. In recent months, a wave of anger has brought protests, swayed election results, and spurred isolated acts of violence. Yeah. Yeah. People are waking up to the overwhelmingness of it. Even if they're not, like, acutely aware of some of the specifics, they think, man, I think they just sense that this is an overwhelming force.
5: Well, hey. Tech giants, read the room. Again, we're not as optimistic about this as you are.
6: Right.
9: They know what's best for us.
5: Yeah, exactly. That's the way they're talking to us. Sure.
6: There certainly is some egomania involved, Michael. I also just think they're reading the room that they're in.
5: Where everybody's invested in getting richer and richer on a daily basis.
6: Yeah, yeah. Dylan Patel, CEO of AI infrastructure consulting firm, you've never heard of it, recently predicted there would be large scale protests against OpenAI and Anthropic within a few months. People hate AI. AI is less popular than ICE. AI is less popular than politicians, he said on a podcast.
5: You know, we touched on this topic. I don't remember why. It was the interesting notion that AI so far hadn't been put into a Democrat or Republican thing, because everything has to be on one side or the other,
6: right?
5: Left coded
6: or right coded, as they say.
5: Yeah, most stuff ends up I hate that because it's a Republican thing, or I hate that because it's a Democratic thing. And I was watching Mark Halperin's newscast yesterday and had a really interesting point about that I'll share with you next.
6: Well, I'm going to share something even more interesting than that, and that's a twist on the anti-AI protests and point of view, and who is helping fuel it. Stay tuned. After a word from our friends at Trust and Will, I have a feeling you know you should do this, put together a will and or a trust. You know you need to make clear what you want to happen to your minor children, to your assets, to your money after you die. You just haven't gotten to it. Well, here's good news. 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
5: Man, and getting started is the big hump, right? 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You do it online. 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
6: Oh, yeah.
5: A lot of people don't have a plan on that.
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5: So Mark Halpern on his afternoon newscast had a Republican strategist and a Democratic strategist on. They're talking about the Spencer Pratt campaign for L.A. mayor and how well he's using the AI ads and how they've caught on and gone viral and this and that. And Mark Halpern is talking about that being the future of politics. But Democrats, lots of big Democratic campaigns, and apparently inside the upper echelons of the Democratic Party, they're going no AI. They're going to run on none of our ads are AI. They're all human beings for a couple of different reasons. They think that that fits in with their, like, you know, their philosophy of the Democratic Party, along with they don't want anybody losing jobs. They're all about everybody's got to keep their job forever, no matter what. You know, that's right. Kind of a Democratic thing. No matter what advancement in technology,
6: the creative destruction of capitalism. Yeah,
5: possible. And Mark Halpern's thought was that would be a terrible idea to let the Republicans run away with all these great free ads while you're still doing it the old-fashioned way. But that's how it might split along the parties.
6: Great reporting here from the Washington Free Beacon. Propaganda outlets controlled by China, as well as Russia and Iran, are promoting campaigns in the U.S. to oppose the construction of new data centers.
5: Oh.
6: Beijing and Moscow want to slow down artificial intelligence innovation in the United States as much as they can.
5: Of course they do.
6: Just to weaken us and to strengthen themselves.
5: So some of the anti-data center stuff you've seen, maybe a lot of it, is coming out of China and Russia.
6: Yeah. It's at least aided in the same way that, you know, Russian bots have, you know, in the wake of Black Lives Matter, there were hardcore pro-Black Lives Matter posts and hardcore anti. They just want to set each other's throats. And this is not to say that all the concerns we've been talking about are illegitimate, but it's an interesting aspect of the modern world. You remember, as they put it in the Free Beacon, the campaign appears to have made inroads with at least one American lawmaker when Bernie Sanders participated in a discussion a week ago or so with two Chinese academics on the existential threat of AI. From the CCP's English language newspaper China Daily and its subsidiary Global Times to they name check a bunch of others, they're pushing the message within the United States that the data centers that power artificial intelligence are harmful, energy hungry, causing major spikes, blah, blah, blah.
5: The more I think about it, the more I think it could, if AI is going to end up being like every other topic where it's, you know, this party is for it, this party is against it. I could easily see the Republicans being more the for it party and the Democrats being against it for some of the reasons we already mentioned. But the people that control the Democratic Party, your master's degrees crowd, they got to hate AI. That's going to blow up that whole world. Right. Whereas a lot of your working class people who are now Republicans, used to be Democrats back in the day, but are now Trump Republicans, they're the crowd that's saying it's going to eliminate my job. Universal income sounds great. I don't care what I do. I hate my job. So that might work.
6: Got one more Chinese angle to this after the break that might explain your wrestling match the other day with Claude about whether Xi Jinping's a dictator or not. A fascinating revelation.
5: Wow. Okay. All on the way.
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1: Facebook's parent company will email workers at 4 a.m. Wednesday to let them know that they're being laid off. It's weird, right? When I fire my employees at 4 a.m., I just roll over and wake them up.
2: Wow. Wow.
3: What did that mean?
2: He's sleeping with his employees, clearly.
3: That's an interesting joke. But anyways, is Facebook laying off people because of AI? That's usually what the layoffs are.
2: Oh, yeah, yeah. And they're just switching their emphasis so much to AI. If you're not in on that, your job is a little shaky.
3: Mm.
2: I'm helping grandmothers post pictures of their kids to Facebook. Anyway, speaking of AI, I found this very, very interesting, particularly in the wake of something Jack brought up the other day, which was you got into an argument with Claude, right? About Xi Jinping?
3: Yeah. Remember, I did that on the air. I said, is President Xi a dictator? I said, no, President Xi is not a dictator. He is elected. While he does have great control over the country, he's not a dictator. I said, they aren't free and fair elections. He has rewritten all the rules. Oh, I guess you're right. In some ways, you can, you know, the way chat, you can talk any of these chat bots into agreeing with you, which is a little troubling.
2: He says policies and they become law. What's the word? He dictates policies, Claude. Yeah. He's a dictator.
3: But anyways, I did find it a little troubling that the chatbot immediately went with, no, he's not a dictator.
2: So here is a little thing written by a Chinese-American computer expert gal who says, last week the world watched Trump and Xi Jinping meet in Beijing, and a much quieter piece of research dropped in Nature. It should have been on every front page. A team of seven researchers from University of Oregon, Purdue, California, San Diego, New York University, Princeton, and others published the first peer-reviewed evidence that China's state-controlled media has worked its way into the training data of AI chatbots around the world. The research shows that the scripted articles, official slogans, party line phrasings churned out daily by, she name checks, a bunch of Communist Party news outlets, are now demonstrably inside ChatGPT and the other top chatbots. And describes her experiment where she typed in the first half of one of Chairman Xi's signature loyalty slogans and it immediately auto-filled it without hesitation. And she points out this isn't a folk saying. It's a piece of working party doctrine, centerpiece of the indoctrination campaign every cadre has to recite. ChatGPT then offered helpfully to explain the phrase's political significance. And then she said that's a parlor trick. The serious finding sits underneath it. And the long and short of it is so much of Chinese language stuff that's sucked up by these large language models is Communist Party propaganda. And it's leaking out into questions like, is Xi Jinping a dictator?
3: Yeah, that's really interesting. So the question I actually asked, I just looked it back up, and this was for Claude. How old is the dictator of China? I said. It said, China doesn't have a dictator in the formal sense. It's a one-party state led by the Chinese Communist Party. And that gave me his age. And then I said, was Saddam Hussein a dictator? Yes, Saddam Hussein ruled Iraq from blah, blah, blah, blah, blah. And then eventually got to, you're right, they both held managed elections and used the title president. The parallel is real on these points.
2: Right. So it's even worse than we think, because you obviously were doing this in English. If you did it in Chinese, same chatbot, you'd get even stronger pro-commie results. In a second study, the team posed politically sensitive questions like, is China a democracy? Is Xi Jinping a good leader? Is the National People's Congress of the People's Republic of China a rubber stamp? They asked that to every major commercial chatbot, once in English and once in Chinese. Overwhelmingly, the Chinese language answers came back more favorable to Beijing. And they had a panel of judges. They judged the Chinese replies to be more pro-China in 75% of the paired comparisons.
3: Boy, that's troubling. And I don't know how you're going to stop that with these large language models, whether it's China or a company who wants a better image out there or whatever. Just flooding the zone with S, as Steve Bannon would say.
2: Yeah,
3: so there's a whole bunch of stuff on your side out there floating around that the AI pick up on.
2: And these people know it. Similar results for Russia and North Korea. They're flooding the zone.
3: That is really interesting. We got a lot more on the way. Stay here.
0: Armstrong and Getty.
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1: In an extraordinary move, the Justice Department declared the IRS is, quote, forever barred and precluded from auditing President Trump, his family, his oldest sons, and their companies, or pursuing any claims for past actions. It's part of the unprecedented settlement after President Trump dropped his $10 billion lawsuit against the IRS. The deal was orchestrated by the head of the DOJ, Acting Attorney General Todd Blanche, who is Trump's former personal attorney.
2: Well, I hadn't even heard that stuff. That's John Carl from ABC News. Here's the part that we're going to talk the most about that's been getting attention since ABC broke the news on Sunday.
1: The president's settlement also creates a nearly $1.8 billion fund, taxpayer money, to pay for Trump allies or anyone else who claims they were mistreated by the Biden Justice Department. It's a group that includes the roughly 600 people charged with obstructing or assaulting police on January 6th.
2: So, Trump does not mind handing his enemies a weapon to beat him with. I mean, because this, if used well, doesn't look good, and I doubt it's going to be used well. So Trump now has control of a nearly $2 billion fund to pay off anybody who, in his mind, and the Justice Department going along with him, I suppose, that they were wronged by the Biden people or Democrats, right? They could extrapolate it, I imagine, to all kinds of different things. And who's
3: sure?
2: I was just reading Mark Halperin's assessment from talking to people. While this really, really looks bad, it's difficult to come up with a legal way that anybody's going to be able to stop Trump from doing this if he would decide to take all the January 6th protesters and say, give them each $1 million.
3: Good Lord.
2: Now, I don't know that he's going to do that, and I don't want to do what cable news does, where you take the worst Trump hypothetical and then talk about it as if it's real for half an hour. That's the danger from the Trump hate and left, is that's what he's going to do with it. But the idea that he's just got $2 billion to use on whoever he thinks was wronged by Democrats is an odd thing.
3: Well, it's certainly unprecedented, although I read a great piece in the Free Press that was saying, yeah, he should not do this, but it might be hard to stop legally.
2: Yeah.
3: And one of the pieces of the wisdom in it, and granted, the sin of the IRS took place under Biden when they leaked Trump's tax return. The guy went to prison for 5 years. He wanted to highlight income inequality and strike a blow for equity and blah, blah, blah. Friggin' idiot. But anyway.
2: That needs to get mentioned every time. Every news story should start with the IRS did something awful in releasing President Trump's taxes, his personal taxes. That was outrageous, and I don't believe it was just one person. I believe there are probably many people involved in making that possible.
3: Right. But the point that the article made, and I thought it was a good one, is that since the IRS is under Trump at this point, the Trump administration and Trump sued the Trump administration and Trump, and then Trump agreed to a settlement where he got $1.8 billion to do with as he pleases.
2: Yeah.
3: That is troubling, even if it's your guy.
2: Yeah, that's an interesting development. I mean, that's
3: oh my God, the situation. Joe administration would sue the Joe administration constantly, but I would be willing to settle over and over again. Oh, yes.
2: Well, and then that John Carl stuff that I hadn't heard before, that part of the deal is the IRS is barred from auditing the Trump family? What is that that they slipped in there?
3: Any current investigations are swept away.
2: What? That's...
3: My understanding is it doesn't outlaw anything in the future, but yeah.
2: Well, Trump's
3: no matter how legitimate,
2: that.
3: If Trump's it's ongoing right now, it's done.
2: On the way out the door, Trump will pardon all that, just like Biden did with his son. See, that's the problem with this whole race to the bottom thing, if you don't call out your own side ever. So right. The Democrats not calling out Biden for this when he pardoned Hunter and did all these shenanigans, then you don't have any standing when you make a big deal out of it with Trump doing it, and vice versa.
3: Yeah, my fear, and it's a real one, is that, or it's a legitimate fear, is that in the halls of Washington, D.C., each side is saying to the other, isn't this great?
2: Yeah.
3: Now we've both set the precedent that now we can do anything we want and then pardon ourselves on our way out the door, or not even on our way out the door. Like, Trump is up the ante now. He just pardoned people like on his first day in office.
2: Well, Biden pardoning his son, who's clearly a 10 different kinds of crook, pardoned him for everything in the past and in the future and all the stuff that he pardoned him for was outrageous. I mean, that's Banana Republic sort of stuff. And now Trump taking it like to a new level, it looks like.
3: Mm-hmm.
2: It's just, this is not good.
3: No, it's terrible. We had a 250-year run. That's a great run.
2: Let's hear from Senator John Thune, Republican leader of the Senate. He was asked about this new fund, Trump fund, yesterday.
4: What are your thoughts about this weaponization fund from the president at this point?
5: Yeah, not a big fan. I'm not sure exactly how they intend to use it, but my understanding is that was just announced. And, I don't see a purpose.
2: Pretty hard to hear. That was John Thune, Republican leader of the Senate, saying, not a big fan. I don't see a purpose for that. I don't know how it's going to be used, but I don't see a purpose for that.
3: Yeah.
2: Well, it's hard to imagine that it's not going to be used in a way that's going to make you unhappy. If you are a fair-minded American, in my mind.
3: Let's see. I'm trying to come up with something encouraging to say. I love the springtime. The weather is so great.
2: It's wild. Where are we?
3: Yeah, I've said this before, and I don't mean to be a negative Nelly, because in my real life, I'm not. The feel of the Republic right now reminds me of bands that were about to break up and businesses that were about to fail and marriages that weren't going to work out. The common ground, that which holds us together, is tougher and tougher to see.
2: Well, let's be fair here and let the administration say what they're going to say about this. Let's get 73 there when John Carl talked to J.D. Vance about this.
6: Just as easy to say that people that attacked police officers should not get taxpayer money from this fund.
7: Well, look, John, we're not trying to give money to anybody who attacked a police officer. We're trying to give money, not give money. We're trying to compensate people where the book was thrown at them. They were mistreated by the legal system. We do have people who were accused of attacking law enforcement officers. That doesn't mean that we're going to completely ignore some of the claims that they're going to make.
2: Well, we'll see.
3: Yeah. You know, the impetus behind this is not completely unrecognizable. If you are targeted politically through the justice system, it's enormously expensive. It can be financially ruinous, which is, one of the ways they bring you to heel. So I get them saying, look, all these people who just got murdered financially because Biden went after them, we're going to make them whole again. I don't mind that idea. It's just... Where does it stop?
2: Again, the whole race to the bottom thing, and it just so if the nobody on the left or mainstream media calling out all of that lawfare against Trump that was just insane, just crap cases that they brought against him just to try to make his life miserable or keep him from being president. That's how you end up with this. You wouldn't call that out, and now you got this.
3: Yeah. 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
2: I got down yesterday just thinking about doing this job, because I was listening to a podcast where they're making the point that if the Democrats take the House, and they probably will, we're all going to get intimately acquainted with the details of a whole bunch of this Trump stuff in investigations and probably multiple impeachments. And we get to, as a country, go through all that sort of stuff. And some of them will have legs. I don't know whether they're impeachable offenses, and we get to go through that whole thing. But, man, I mean, some of this stuff, you can understand why you'd want to investigate it.
3: Yeah, yeah. The next couple of years could be very discouraging.
2: And
3: politically speaking.
2: Well, and where are we going to go? I mean, the again, I was listening to a podcast where they're going through the history of this. The Clinton slush fund thing. I mean, they Clinton, what did they call that? Their global initiative or
3: right, yeah,
2: whatever that was called. Was just a way they convinced people around the world, look, Hillary's going to be president someday. You want some favors? Give money. That's what they did. And they raised tons of money and got to live like really, really wealthy people that way.
8: Yes, yes.
2: And then we keep just going further down, not even trying to hide it down the road of what Biden and Hunter were doing. And it looks like the Trump family's even taking it further. What's the next step down the road? Just, I don't know, having a one of those little things that you can, you know, click your credit card on at the door of the White House for the next president and you just come and pay. And I don't know. I don't know how much further down the road we can go, but each presidency seems to just take it further.
3: Right, right. And since we have fewer and fewer shared values as a country, it's really difficult to come together and say, you know, the Democrats are against this, the Republicans are against this, this will not stand. This is too far. And I think it probably all goes back, well, it's a complicated thing like virtually everything in the modern world, but part of it has to do with there are such enormous sums of money at stake that flow through the government to the point where the trillions of dollars that they collect isn't enough. They got to print money and borrow money. So they have even more trillions of dollars to throw around and siphon out and give to their supporters and buy more power. It's too big a prize.
2: Yeah. You're probably right. I mean, all that money floating around is just too corruptible. And the only way you can keep people from being corrupted by all that money floating around is to give them less money. But that's not going to happen.
3: Right, right. How many people would kill a human being over $10? Very, very few. How about 1,000? How about 100,000? How about 1,000,000? How about 15 million? What if you convince that person that the other person's a really bad person anyway, and there's $15 million, and the world would be better off, blah, blah, blah? Just, yeah, I don't know. I don't know how we fix this. We've always, quote, unquote, fixed it in the past. That ought to give you, I mean, hell of a track record. That ought to give a guy a little optimism, huh?
2: Living through all those investigations and impeachments, if that happens, is going to suck. Of course, we have the option as a show of ignoring it, but God, it'll dominate the news cycle.
3: Or just keep you up to date, touch on it, and move on.
2: Yeah.
3: Keep fighting the good fight. What are you going
2: to
3: do?
2: We'll give you an update and then get to the latest woman who fell in a manhole.
3: For instance.
2: Or whatever the news of the day is. All right. Somebody called us out on a really horrible segment we did yesterday. It's kind of funny. Stay here.
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3: No, stop it.
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3: No, we're not.
9: Ever.
10: Armstrong and Getty. 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

0: It's just amazing. Different topic. I'm not on Facebook, really. The only reason I have a Facebook account is so I can use Facebook Marketplace, which is practically the only place you can buy and sell stuff in the modern world. Replaced Craigslist for a lot of people. I don't have an actual profile. I don't look at other people's profiles. But so I click on it to go to Marketplace, and the Armstrong and Getty, we have a couple of different pages on Facebook, I guess. And one
1: official
0: of them shows
1: page,
0: up.
1: Fan page, yeah.
0: I guess because I'm half the show, it shows up on my Facebook thing. The fact that Zuckerberg figured out that even with my anonymous account with no information and nothing at all on it, that I'm part of that show and should see that is disturbing to me. But the top thing was this, and it has to do with a clip we played yesterday. So first, this is the clip we played yesterday coming out of commercials.
2: The world knows the story of Punch the Monkey now. Well, tonight we've learned that two Americans have been arrested at the zoo where Punch lives in Japan. Police say a man dressed in a costume climbed into the exhibit while another man recorded the stunt. The zoo saying Punch and the other animals are okay. The New York Times reporting tonight the zoo is now adding patrols, netting, and restricting the viewing around Punch's enclosure.
0: So here's the post on the Armstrong and Getty chat room. I know I complain about this, but seriously, how hard is it to pay attention to your own show? They play a clip. Two Americans went to Japan and snuck in to Punch the Monkey enclosures while the other filmed it. Jack comes on and says, "Who's Punch the Monkey?" Joe tells him, which they've played and talked about before. Then Jack says, "I didn't know he was in China." China. And even in China, they have people jumping into the cage. No one says it's Japan, not China. And no, they were not American. Joe actually says, "I wasn't paying attention to the clip, so I don't know what happened." And Jack wasn't either. I remember that yesterday because you didn't have your headphones on for some reason. So you said, "I didn't hear the clip."
1: Well, no, and I was reading for what I was going to do next. And I was like, "China? That's what I said. What?"
0: It's fine. So I kind of heard the clip, got it wrong, didn't know who Punch the Monkey was, even though we've talked about it in the past. You didn't hear the clip. So anyone, somebody complaining that we don't even listen to our own show.
1: Fair enough.
0: I'm not pushing back against this.
3: I was listening to music.
0: Michael's listening to music because he prefers that to talk. And, that's where we are.
4: So who punched a monkey? I can't hear you.
0: I thought I don't ever look at the Facebook chat room, but if that's the sort of material they have, maybe I should read it more often.
5: Yeah, fair criticism.
0: Yeah, apt complaints about what we got going on. So here's what a little bit of what Harvard just voted on. Harvard votes to cap A's in an effort to curb grade inflation. They're only going to give out 20% A's now, maximum. And there are some ways you can get around that for a couple of more A's for different courses or whatever. It says here it won't apply to A minuses, which committee members predict will take over as the most awarded grade.
5: Oh, clearly.
0: That's what's going to happen. So instead 100%. Of everybody getting an A, everybody's going to get an A minus. They've got the chart here. Way back in the olden days of 2006, they would give out 25% A's. God, what was it? I'd love to know what it was like in the 60s or the 40s. Or Harvard's been around forever. What was it back when John Adams went to Harvard? I'll bet it was really, really hard to get an A. I'll bet it wasn't over 60%, which it was in 2021. Over 60%, it looks like about 63% of the grades were A's in 2021. So that was at the height of COVID. So they're all Zoom and everybody's paying all that money for the classes and they ain't learning a damn thing. 63% of the grades were A's. What a load of crap.
5: Yeah. Professors didn't care either. They're like, "You don't care. I don't care. The university doesn't care. Here's an A."
0: Thanks for coming to Harvard and paying for it. So they had pared it back down to about 55% A's last year, and now they voted it to make it 20%, although, as we said, it doesn't count for A minuses. That's ridiculous. That's just ridiculous. How can you claim to be the gold standard of education in the world when 60-some percent of your grades are A's?
5: Yeah, unless you're in the hard sciences, you're going to a resort that has occasional lectures of interest, like Judy and I were taking a cruise. I'm sure they'll have lectures on the fascinating polar bear, for instance. That's what Harvard is. You go if you want, you don't if you want. It's all about your extracurriculars. And everybody gets an A.
0: You earn a reputation.

0: education that you think will last forever, regardless of the education you give people. And then it runs to its eventual limit, which I think it has. You tell me you went to Harvard, doesn't really mean anything to me at this point.
1: Armstrong and Getty.
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5: The Commander-in-Chief is headed to the U.S. Coast Guard Academy. I'm Dave Anthony, Fox News, and before President Trump took off for Connecticut to give a speech to the graduating cadets, he talked to reporters touting a perfect primary record.
6: We won everything. We won all races last night, every one of them.
5: And saying all 37 Republican candidates he backed in six states were winners. One knocked out a GOP congressman the president calls the worst ever, Thomas Massey, who was defiant in defeat in Kentucky.
7: If you always vote with the president, if the legislative branch always votes with the president, we do have a king.
5: Massey does not support the president on Iran and did not vote for the big, beautiful bill. Ed Gallerine beat him by almost 10 points.
8: That sends a message that we, the people, are going to stand up.
5: Back to the president, he also said he's in no hurry to make a deal with Iran. After delaying on Monday, he planned to resume bombing with Israel. And when asked about Prime Minister Netanyahu after they talked last night,
6: he'll do whatever I want him to do, and he said he's a great guy.
5: Fox's Jeff Paul reports from Dubai that the president and the prime minister talked, and there are a lot of people unsure about what's going to happen next.
9: Countries here in the Gulf, like the UAE, find themselves at a bit of a standstill. They were able to convince the U.S. to hold off on that planned attack of Iran in favor of negotiations. But if a deal isn't somehow struck, President Trump says that he has ordered the U.S. forces to be on standby. In response, Iran has issued a new warning, saying, quote, if the aggression against Iran is repeated, the regional war that was promised will this time go beyond the borders of the region, and you will be dealt crushing blows in places you do not expect.
5: The Ebola outbreak in Africa has now infected nearly 600 people, almost all of them in the Congo. Nearly 140 have died. An American doctor who tested positive for the Ebola virus is sent to a hospital in Germany. The State Department's funding 50 Ebola response clinics in Congo and Uganda. America's listening to Fox News.
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3: And now, here's Armstrong and Getty.
4: His children are better off without him. They need to learn to not be like their dad and enjoy the blood money, kids.
5: I'm standing on business. F*** Brian Thompson. I don't give a flying f*** about it. Millions of Americans.
4: I liked it.
3: Those are the voices of those three young woman, quote unquote, journalists who weren't journalists at all. No. They were far left wing activists who were approved by the far left wing activists in Mayor Mamdani's office to attend the trial of the murder of young Brian Thompson and then spout their Marxist platitudes. Just absolutely bizarre moment.
6: Again.
3: And troubling.
6: And you'd think at some point I'd cease being surprised. The fact that more media outlets aren't interested in how the mayor's office in New York gave press passes to people so that they could come out and say, I'm glad the guy got murdered.
3: Yeah.
6: What the hell?
3: As the press, how twisted are you? I mean, because I don't think the David Muirs of the world and the New York Timeses of the world approve of that.
6: No.
3: But because it has a faint whiff of the left, they won't criticize it?
6: I don't know. And they're like we talked about the other day, this is the hottest story of the day in all of America. There are all kinds of news outlets that I'm sure didn't get press passes that wanted mm-hmm. them. You'd think there'd be more complaint that, okay, so you're giving press passes to people who are in favor of murder, right. But I can't get in there to write for the Omaha Gazette or whatever.
3: Sure. Yeah. You'd think just their pride as journalists would motivate, quote unquote, pride as journalists would motivate them to say something about it. You're right. The underreporting that is really, really troubling. Anyway, Tyler Cowen writes for the Free Press, and he, in early 2022, had argued that wokeism had peaked. I remember reading that piece. And he mentions himself that it was met with a mix of skepticism and hostility because wokeism seemed to be rising to a lot of people. You had corporate boards adopting, racial equity audits, for instance, and DEI crap was popping up here, there, and everywhere.
6: Yeah, I'm sure you're going to fill this out. When you said that, I thought, that's crazy. But then I thought, oh, peaked, not mm-hmm. over, peaked.
3: Right.
6: It may have peaked then.
3: Yeah. Yeah. And he says that his prediction actually seems pretty good in retrospect. Wokeism is hardly gone, but it does seem to have peaked in 2022 or so. President Trump has been reelected. Republicans hold a trifecta in government. Universities have retreated from cancel culture and DEI.
6: Corporations are clearly scared off getting involved in a lot of these things now.
3: Right, exactly. The media in general have moved right from, communism. But and Chris Rufo has done his great work. And, he name checks a bunch of stuff.
6: Some of it was just self-preservation. People saw what happened with Nike and Bud Light, for instance, and thought, oh, we ain't going there.
3: Well, and more people found the courage to say, this is effing stupid. And these moral arguments that these people are making are phony. And they're obviously just trying to capture institutions and take them over. He's right. But his question is,
6: I always think about the Chris Rock bit about corporations getting involved in this stuff and the Lululemon signs. We don't discriminate. You discriminate against the poor.
3: Yeah. Yeah, that was great. But his question is, if wokeism has dwindled, what has replaced it? And he says, and the reason we played those pro-murder, if I don't like your politics or policies gals, is that what Tyler Cowen says is he's afraid we're moving into an era of a culture of anger and resentment and physical action more and more. And that it's no longer about capturing the institutions because that's kind of peaked and gone away. And now the hardcore left is actually shooting people.
6: Wow. And might have been better off with the previous thing then, huh?
3: Well, no, you had to stamp that out because it was absolutely poisonous and it was trying to get the people who are now murdering into power. And thank God people woke up before, you know, all of our institutions were captured. But he mentions the assassination of Charlie Kirk, healthcare CEO Brian Thompson, several attempts on the life of President Trump. And he actually ties it to like Bernie Sanders trying to stamp out progress in AI, which is troubling as it is. We can't let China have it. The ideology of third worldism is on the rise. It takes the form of anti-Semitic demonstrations and concrete violent actions on individual Jews or group of Jews who appear in predictable locations, such as going to and from synagogues or in Jewish neighborhoods. Such attacks have risen steadily and that sort of thing. And then he actually includes like the idiotic billionaire tax that even left-wingers have rejected, and they've given up wealth taxes in Europe and stuff like that, probably passing in California. And he thinks that it's going to, and I'm not sure this is the right framework, but he thinks that the older wokeism reflected stronger female influences with its use of collective social pressures and its obsession with in-groups and out-groups and the rest of it. And this is turning more masculine and more face-punchy. So, yeah, I don't know.
6: That fits in with the, I had my, one of the most aggressive, I hate you because you drive a Tesla Cybertruck instances yesterday.
3: Right. Yeah.
6: And decided I'm going to start carrying some sort of protection. I'm going to start carrying a Byrna. We do ads. We endorse Byrna and we did years ago and we do now. And I own one. They look exactly like a gun, but you can carry them anywhere you want. And
3: it's less than lethal force. Yeah.
6: Yeah. But they will protect you. I can shoot some, you know, whatever, the phrase is flipping out of my head because I'm an old person. It's like tear gas. It's like, you know, hitting somebody with tear gas or something like it. It's like that. And to incapacitate them if I get into some sort of beef with somebody. But I'm going to keep it in my truck because I had a guy yesterday and I got flipped off over the weekend. I talked about that story Sunday. I got flipped off by this little blonde college chicken, her really cool convertible her parents bought her. She is so angry at me and flipping me off. Not really worried about fighting this college girl. But there was a dude yesterday in a pickup truck. He's like laying on his horn. I'm in the parking lot trying to find a place to park. And he's laying on his horn next to me as I was kind of looking around like, you honking at me? I don't think I'm in your way. And he's like, effing Cybertruck, F you, Cybertruck, F you. And he rolls down his window and he pulls in real fast to park. And I think, okay, here we go. I guess I'm going to fight this guy. And then he just never gets out of his truck. And I park and I walk to mine. I keep thinking he's going to get out. But, I mean, he was angry.
3: Wow.
6: Just
3: that's
6: like
3: on him.
6: He had the I'm going to fight angry thing going. I thought I got to carry a weapon with me over the kind of car I drive. How nuts is that? Of course, you can't reason with somebody who wants to fight you, but you realize you want to get physically violent over the kind of car I drive. Does that seem crazy to you? You nut jobs? But it happens all the time. And I just I absolutely refuse to change cars because you have to be scared to drive a certain car. That's a nuts way to live.
3: Right. Yeah. Yeah. Yeah. I've been talking about this lately. It seems to be coming up more and more that if you study political movements and the way they progress, now the youngsters that you indoctrinated have become convinced that because the other side is evil and they are bad people, and I've got another great think piece on that for later, but you're justified in committing virtually any act of violence. It's like that Dostoevsky quote I keep going back to. And that's the period we seem to be in now.
6: Yeah, and the thing would have to be, which is troubling, is if this guy beats me up and it makes the news, how many people in the lefty town I live, especially the college kid crowd, would think, well, he had it coming. He was driving a Cybertruck, so.
3: Or at the very least, I'll bet he did something to deserve it, because a person like that, I'm sure he did something terrible.
6: Yeah. Right. It'd be a lot. Yeah. It'd be a lot of people that would think that.
3: Yeah, I do want to get into that whole question of we think they're misguided, they think we're evil, because it's unmistakable these days. But I just want to squeeze this in, speaking of wokeism, Illinois Governor J.B. Pritzker, who's one of the worst people in the world, his administration is offering a taxpayer-funded training on microaggressions and other exclusionary behaviors that depicts white people and police officers as mosquitoes who suck the blood of people of color. I've actually seen this. That's not an overstatement. The training, which Pritzker's Department of Human Rights offers to private sector, government, and public participants, and which the Washington Free Beacon attended, is meant to, quote, increase knowledge, awareness, and prevention of discrimination, harassment issues, blah, blah, blah, blah, blah. It defines microaggressions as the every... We know what microaggressions are. I thought that was so out of fashion. I thought most people had caught on that. Oh no, they're not. Nobody's actually offended by that, or they've taught the kids to be offended by that. But it's not offensive. It's a way to silence me by saying anything I say is a microaggression. So I have to sit quietly and be told what to do by those who've captured my institution. But it also, let's see. Oh, it includes that, claiming color blindness or saying that a society should be non-racial is a microaggression, and it denies a person of color's racial ethnic experience.
6: Well, that's just, that whole Ibram X. Kendi anti-racist crap.
3: Exactly. Yeah. Yeah. So they're in, at least in Illinois, with the good graces of the governor and the money, like in California, where Jennifer Siebel nuisance is pushing this sort of thing in the gender bending madness to the kids. It's still being pushed hard in your blue states.
6: Hey, since you mentioned the governor of California, we're going to talk to a guy who wants to be governor of California here in about 15 minutes. Steve Hilton, who is polling pretty well as a Republican, and did an op-ed the other day to ask the other Republican to get out of the race so they can consolidate the vote. We'll talk to him about that later this hour.
3: Provocative. At the risk of repeating myself, because I am, I mentioned earlier that our insurance company, because of our remodel, wanted to reassess the house, and they asked for some tweaks to our security. 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
6: Well, insurance companies aren't just checking boxes. 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
6: Can you come up with an equivalent? What would be the equivalent on the other side to Elon Musk? I'm just trying to wrap my head around. I still can't imagine getting angry about what brand car somebody drives. But so maybe I need to put myself in the other side. So what would be a similar character to Elon on the left? Can you think of one?
3: Oh, is
6: okay, maybe I don't think this is fair at all, because I don't think Elon did anything bad at all.
3: He just aligned with Trump.
6: Well, he tried to run an organization to cut back waste and spending in the government. But let's go with someone I think is highly objectionable. Ibram X. Kendi, who we just mentioned. I think he is flat out fraud racist.
3: Yeah.
6: But if he owned a car company and I saw somebody driving one of his cars, I would not yell at them. I would not honk at them. I would not want to hurt them. I might roll my eyes. Oh, geez.
3: What a fool.
6: At the most, I might roll my eyes. I probably wouldn't notice enough to care. Right. I can't imagine getting red faced angry about it, though.
3: That's because you think they're a fool and not a vicious force for evil, like progressives have been taught to view conservatives.
6: So nuts.
3: Yeah,
6: it is. What's wrong with people? Steve Hilton a little bit later, as we mentioned, and other stuff. Stay here.
7: Armstrong and Getty.
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1: Brunson, three-pointer, puts it in! Captain Clutch has come alive! It's a five-point game! Timeout, Cavaliers!
2: That was an unbelievable. The first two games, so both series, your conference finals started in the NBA this week, both of them classics, a double overtime and an overtime. Knicks were down by 22 with just over 7 minutes left. You do not come back and win that game ever. It was one of the biggest comebacks in NBA history. Anyway, that Jalen Brunson dude's never going to have to pay for a meal in New York in his lifetime. But I was interested in the star row there with all the celebrities.
3: Ah, yeah.
2: I wish you'd give more information on how that whole thing works. So you had this between the benches in the middle, and there aren't very many seats over there, where you got Chris Rock, Ben Stiller, Dustin Hoffman, Tracy Morgan, because he won all that money from when he got run over by the Walmart truck. He's rich enough to hang with all those people. And Timothy Chalamet and his Kardashian girlfriend are always there in the front row. But there's got to be, Jon Stewart's usually there. There's got to be some drama in that's interesting, isn't there? Because there's more than those eight stars that want those seats. Yeah. And like, if Chalamet, who's super into the Knicks right now, and I mean, he's always up on his feet and yelling at the refs and jumping around and everything, I guess. But somebody's got to come along sometimes, say, I want that seat. What is he paying for? I'll pay more. And then they get back to Chalamet and say, yeah, you know, name whatever star you want. Shaq wants to sit there, and he said he'll pay $75,000 for it. Screw Shaq. I'll pay $80,000. There's got to be that going on, doesn't there?
3: I don't know how that works. Do the Knicks control it? Do the Knicks think it's like a bouncer, a really good bouncer at a really hot nightclub? Thanks. No, Timothy Chalamet is way more right for us in our marketing than, say, like you mentioned, Dustin Hoffman was there. But if I had to pick one of them, I'd pick Tim Chalamet.
2: Yeah. Yeah. That's a good question. Maybe it is like that. It's what gives us the coolest look right now. Michael J. Fox was sitting in between all of them. I don't know, because there's got to be more than the 8 to 10 celebrities. Because we've sat in the front row of NBA games before. I mean, it's just there aren't that many seats. And there's a big difference between front row, feet on the floor, and the second row. I mean, it's just you're a different person. So I wonder how Dustin Hoffman, I don't remember him going to earlier games, at least sitting in that front row seat. And here's the conference finals. Who did he contact? What did he pay to beat out Robert De Niro or whoever else wanted that seat?
3: Does the owner own those and he parcels them out as he pleases? Is there some hedge fund guy who likes to swing with celebrities? So he hands them out.
2: Right.
3: I don't know.
2: Whatever it is, I'll bet it's an interesting story. I wish somebody do like a documentary on that.
3: Well, and whoever it is, I'll bet they knew Jeffrey Epstein really well, because that was the world he circulated in, that world of doing favors back and forth for the super rich.
2: And how butthurt are you if you're a Jon Stewart and all of a sudden I actually can't get a seat there? What the hell is going on? You know,
3: and then you'd watch TV to find out who's sitting in my seat.
2: Right. Tracy Morgan.
3: Chalamet.
2: Chalamet.
3: Yeah. I wonder.
2: And it's going to get more competitive as it gets farther in. Man, if it's a Knicks-Spurs series, as an NBA fan, I can't wait to see Wemby in Madison Square Garden.
3: Speaking of well-known humans, the governor of California is termed out, and Steve Hilton is running for the spot and doing really, really well. We're going to talk to him in a couple of minutes. A couple of big controversies surrounding the race. We want to get his take.
0: Armstrong and Getty.
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1: I've said this before, so I'll repeat it. I don't anticipate this need to be the case, but there is a like break the glass scenario, and there's many people that have a deep understanding of what it would look like if Democrats were locked out, and we're going to do everything to make sure that doesn't happen. I'll leave it there.
2: Gavin Newsom, the governor of California, suggesting that if there were two Republicans in the general election, there's some sort of break the glass scenario that the secret cabal knows about or something.
3: Yeah, we got the weird thing in California jungle primary where if the top two vote getters, you know, coming up here soon are both Republicans or Democrats, then the other party isn't in the election anymore.
2: Right, exactly. So what does that mean? What's the state of the race? So many questions for Steve Hilton, who is running to be governor of the great state of California and doing quite well indeed. Steve, welcome. How are you?
4: I'm very well. Great to be with you.
2: Do you have the slightest idea what Gavin Newsom was talking about, his break the glass strategy?
4: I do, actually. His break the glass strategy is designed to get two Democrats in the top two. Here's why he needs that.
5: How would he do that?
4: Because... well, by splitting the Republican vote, that's why he's raising the specter of two Republicans, which is obviously impossible and has been impossible for months. But he needs two Democrats in the top two because he is running for president. We know that the only thing Gavin Newsom cares about is his presidential campaign. He's completely uninterested in California and solving
3: his hair.
4: The problems.
3: Two things, being president and his hair.
4: Fair point. I think that's a very fair point. And actually, you've very... I appreciate you making that comment very much because, of course, it enables me to really lay out to everyone listening the number one reason that they need to vote for me in this election, which is it is way past time we had a governor with less hair. That's very important.
2: Right, right. You think Gavin is actively trying to back Chad Bianco, who's the other Republican in the race?
4: Exactly. That's what he's trying to do, Ben. And they're all trying to do that. Here's why. He knows that if there's a Republican in the general election, and right now it's looking like that's going to be me because I'm leading in the polls, with one exception, which we'll get to in a second. He knows that if there's a Republican in the general election, there will be a very aggressive prosecution of his record as governor, because that's the whole point, that we need change from his record as governor. If there's two Democrats, they won't be talking about that. They'll be outbidding each other. And then the further point, if a Republican is elected governor in November and takes office in January, that's a complete disaster for Newsom's presidential hopes. Because just as he's beginning his campaign for president, you're going to have a Republican governor in California. His message to the Democratic primary voters is, I just lost California. I lost our crown jewel, and then you're going to have a Republican governor, me, not just cleaning up the mess he left behind, but in the process exposing to the whole country what a completely useless governor he was. He can't afford any of that. Gavin Newsom is desperate to see two Democrats in the top two. So what he's trying to do with all of this is split the Republican vote, encourage Republican voters to support the other Republican, Chad Bianco, who has actually no chance of making it into the top two. In the latest poll, I was 22%. Tom Steyer, 15%. Chad Bianco was on 10%, less than half of my support. There's absolutely zero chance that he makes it into the top two. But the more that Gavin Newsom raises that possibility, the more people, more Republicans might support Chad, the more likely it is that we'll actually have Becerra versus Steyer. It's a very important moment that Republicans do not buy the Gavin Newsom narrative, and understand that we do have a risk because of that one poll last week, which really had a three-way tie at the top, myself, Becerra, and Tom Steyer. There is still a risk that we have two Democrats in the top two, and that means that there is no chance for change in California. We'll lose the congressional races, the state legislative races, probably voter ID as well. It's a very serious moment. If you're a Republican voter planning to vote for a Republican in the governor's race in order to get change, you have to understand that a vote for Chad Bianco is a vote for two Democrats in the top two.
2: Now, your phone actually glitched out when you were talking about the on the Democrat side, it being essentially a bidding war. And I'd love for you to finish that sentence and feel free to comment on the dismal you know, assemblage of non-talent that is on that side. And look, I'm a staunch conservative. I identify as a Republican. There are many talented and reasonable Democrats around the world, or around
5: Get
2: the country.
5: Get out of my effing shot!
2: But this group does not include any of them. So what was that about bidding and good Lord, Javier Becerra, are you kidding me?
4: I know, it's amazing, isn't it? Well, if you come and listen to me on the road in my stump speech, and I run through the reasons that I think we can, this is our year, we really could bring our state back, save California, and get rid of 16 years of Democrat one-party rule. I lay out four reasons why I think that's possible, and the third is the Democrat candidates, our secret weapons this year. I'm very upset that Katie Porter seems to be fading. I was so looking forward to all the mashed potato jokes, but I think we'll have to save them for another race, unfortunately. She's not in the running. So Steyer, well, first of all, Steyer, I mean, let's just get to him. He's now spent $193 million, and we're still beating him. I mean, it's just amazing. This billionaire climate fanatic. How unpopular do you think you have to be if you can try and bribe the voters with nearly $200 million, and they still are saying, not really, Tom Steyer. And then let's look at Becerra. I mean, there's so many things, but let's just focus on the number one. Ever since he started rising in the polls, you've got this movement of Biden officials, senior officials in the Biden administration, sharing stories about Becerra's rise with the subject line on their chat group, is this a joke? And so because they cannot believe it. And that you've got to ask, how useless do you have to be if Joe Biden and his administration think you're incompetent?
2: Wow. I mean,
4: that's a
2: good point.
4: That's where we're at. The bidding war will be, if it's Becerra and Steyer, what do you think they'll be going for? Who can go more left? I mean, you got Steyer. What's he going to do? Abolish ICE? More of the climate insanity? Didn't he say he wants to bring back illegal immigrant criminals who've been deported? I mean, this guy is just a joke. And that's what the whole campaign will be. We can't afford that. We got to wake up. Anyone who hasn't voted yet, if there's only one chance for change in California, and that is to get me in the top two. Got to vote for me. No other choice makes sense.
3: Well, have you personally talked to Mr. Bianco and said, hey, would you do a Republicans a solid and get out of the race?
2: And Californians. Yeah.
4: I have. I was reaching out at the end of last week. I'm afraid that effort came to nothing. That's not where he's at. Look, this is nothing personal. I've got to be clear. I like Chad. I've got nothing personal at all. And as I've said many times, if the positions were reversed, I would be proud and happy to support him and campaign for him, because we got to have change in California. It really is not personal. It's at this point, 2 weeks ago, less than 2 weeks before election day. It's just about the math. It's very simple. And there is no chance of Chad making it into the top two. And so every single vote for him just takes away votes from me. That makes it more likely you'll get two Democrats. We've got to be very, very clear and focused on that right now. Nothing personal. It's purely the math.
2: Steve Hilton running for governor of the biggest state in the union, Cal Unicornia. Steve, good luck. Keep fighting the good fight. And it's good to talk to you.
4: Wonderful to be with you. Thanks, guys. See you soon.
2: Yep. Yep. I was going to pound on Javier Becerra a little more.
3: Why do you think Bianco won't get out?
2: He probably doesn't trust the polls. He's a serious man. And he has his vision of what he'd like to accomplish. I just don't think he's ready to give it up yet.
3: Well, while Steve Hilton is absolutely correct, obviously, mathematically, he's got twice the support, 22 to 10 with it spread so thin. And lots of undecided. Yeah, I'm not sure I would get out either.
2: Yeah.
3: At this point. I don't know. That's a tough one. I mean, if you really think we need to go a completely different direction, maybe I would get out. Make sure. Because the idea of continuing down the same path when you got half the homeless people in the country in your state, for instance, while the bullet train continues to be a thing. It's unbelievable.
2: Yeah, we got an email. Was it an email or an article? I can't remember, about how overwhelming the number of outsiders are among the junkie population, because they flock to Freeadle, Portlandia, and Cal Unicornia because of all the benefits and the needles and the food and the tents and the hands-off approach and stuff like that. The problem is, though, you're 100% right about the share of the electorate that's not part of the special interests, which is the public employee and allied unions and the trial attorneys and the people they control. Because Javier Becerra is a streetwalking hoe for those special interests. I mean, he's a prostitute, and not like a high-dollar Las Vegas one. He's like a bus station $20 hoe for the special special interests.
3: That's rough. 20 bucks with inflation where it is, 20 bucks ain't much.
2: I stand by my characterization.
3: Wow.
2: As troubling as it may have been to some. And that's the only standard there is for winning the Democratic nomination. And so, you know, the unions have lined up behind him because he is a bland, incompetent rubber stamp for their desires.
3: I think a venti mocha at Starbucks is like 12. So a $20. Yeah.
2: I know. I feel bad for people who find themselves in that situation. Should have stayed in high school.
3: Should have stayed in high school.
2: So Steve actually made a good point. Can you imagine the people of the Biden administration say, oh, he's an incompetent hack?
3: Yeah.
2: Yeah, that's an indictment.
3: Yeah.
2: Wow. Speaking of making good plans and decisions in life, you really need to make clear your wishes for your kids, for your money, for your stuff after you die. You know you should have a will and or a trust. Which one? 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
3: Yeah, and so I personally have known, and I shouldn't know this many, I've personally known three families torn apart, brothers and sisters, had been lifelong friends, don't speak to each other anymore over this sort of thing because there was no trust will situation going on, and you fight over the money in the house and everything else, and you do not want to have that happen, and you could jump on it today, again, in as little as 30 minutes online.
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3: That would be a bad look, Gavin, running for president and the state he used to run switched parties because people
2: With a guy like Steve Hilton and his team with access to all the books and the receipts that, you know, Gavi and his crew weren't able to destroy on their way out the door. A real look at the finances of the state and the utter waste. Speaking of good emails, here's a fun fact from John. Do you realize the projected cost of under budgeting, but the projected cost of California's medium speed rail? For that, we could build 17 USS Gerald R. Ford aircraft carriers, which is way more than we have in our Navy. But the flaw in your comparison, John, is this. If we were to do that, how would Gavin's cronies get that money? See, that's the purpose of spending the money, if you've missed the real purpose.
3: Well, we all learned yesterday you don't want to fall in a manhole.
2: Not in New York, you don't.
3: Something we all know now. Maybe we'll touch on that. Maybe we won't. It's pretty gruesome. And other stuff on the way. Stay here.
0: Armstrong and Getty.
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0: Boy Scouts, and they had a couple times a year they do their, what do they call it? I should have, I know the name. It's not an awards ceremony. It's a, it's got a name like that. It's where people move up in ranks. And a couple times a year they have this ceremony thing. And, oh, I've been to a couple of them. This is the first time where my son has moved up a rank. So I went up there with him, and he pins a little thing on my collar, and then people clap, and it's a cool thing. But it's just amazing. I know I've talked a lot about this in the year or so my son has been in Boy Scouts. I'm so impressed with that organization, and particularly the older kids, the teenage boys who've been in it for a long time and have gone to all the leadership camps and learned about public speaking. I mean, there was 70 people there, and these like 15-year-olds standing up in front of 70 people, and I swear to God, they have their act so much more together than so many 20-somethings I know who've entered the workplace out of college having not had these experiences. It's just so damned impressive.
1: Yeah, that's great. Love that.
0: And then I just like any, you know, American flag ceremony and saluting the flag and Pledge of Allegiance and all that sort of stuff, which is really great. And there's not enough of that in America right now, but it was really cool to be at. Oh, and always a shout out on all of this stuff to the parents. God, the parents who make all these different organizations run, whether it's Little League or Boy Scouts or 4-H or whatever the heck it is, who dedicate so much time to this stuff. Love that, too.
1: Yep. Hear, hear. Community involvement. It's a thing. It's still a thing. Put down your phone. Make up a human. Not literally. Deal with human.
0: And I always laugh. They have this routine that they do, the scouts do. They got a bunch of funny things that they do, at least in this troop. But the Scoutmaster's Minute that he does at the end of everything. And he's got like a life lesson that he gets up there and he does. And it's always fantastic. The Scoutmaster that my son's troop has. Anyway, it's called the Scoutmaster's Minute. It usually goes like 5 or 10 minutes. And then when he ends, they all start chanting 58. 59, 60. How does he do it?
1: Oh, that's great.
0: It's so awesome.
1: I love that.
0: Oh, that's funny.
1: God, so it's they just, got ranks. I would insist on the rank of Generalissimo.
0: Maybe it's because I live in Northern California and have so long. Remember that famous, turned out to be fake graduation speech from years ago that was turned
1: into
0: a song?
1: Oh, no, it wasn't fake. It was a column. It was a newspaper column.
0: Okay. Yeah. Anyway, it was live in Northern California, but leave before you get too soft. Seeing people salute the flag, you know, with their hands on their hearts or saluting the flag in a flag ceremony still strikes me now as like, oh, my God, they still do this. Where I realize a lot of you live in the part of the country where you do that all the time.
1: Of course. Right.
0: So it's not, but it's unusual in my part of the country.
1: Yeah. Yeah. Well, you've chosen to live among communists. I don't know what to do for you. As Generalissimo, I declare them outlaws.
0: Can I choose my rank?
1: How about Field Marshal?
0: How about Meisterburger Burgermeister? Can I be that?
1: Exactly. You've been thinking to yourself, what would it sound like if Dolly Parton's Jolene was done in the style of Dire Straits? We'll have that for you next hour as well, if you can stay tuned. If you can't, or you got to whatever, just subscribe to the podcast, Armstrong and Getty On Demand. It'll auto-download. You can listen when it's convenient. No problema. Plus, you get the Armstrong and Getty One More Thing podcast, which is frequently fun and loose and silly and has swears in it sometimes.
0: We can promise one today. How about a C-bomb? Let's promise a C-bomb.
1: Oh, today. Lord, no. No.
0: At someone. A particular person.
1: No. Are you that Pete Crow Armstrong ball player who unleashed that obscene screed against the female fans? This is terrible.
0: Think I've ever said that word.
1: Seriously?
0: The C-bomb. I don't think I've ever said it.
1: Wow. Add that to the list, Mary and the Ho. Things Jack has never done or said or eaten.
0: Pretty sure I've never said that word. I don't plan that I will.
2: Crap?
0: What's that?
2: You've never said crap?
0: Yeah,
1: that's a different one, Michael. I'll whisper it to you off the air. Yeah.
0: When my kids were little and they thought the C-bomb was crap. Those were special times.
1: Oh, yeah.
0: They're teenagers now, and that is not the case. Again, more in hour four. If you miss it, get the podcast, Armstrong and Getty On Demand.
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4: Man, I love this place. I've been surfing here since I was a kid. Now, seeing my grandson out on the water, it means everything to me. Watching him and taking in the blue waves, the sea breeze, the blurry horizon,
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2: Pomp and Circumstance and the President, Elisa Brady, Fox News. A commencement ceremony underway at the U.S. Coast Guard Academy in New London, Connecticut.
3: You're our first line of defense to protecting the homeland.
2: Homeland Security Secretary Mark Wayne Mullen speaking moments ago just before President Trump's address to the cadets.
4: Let me begin by saying a very big congratulations to the class of 2026, special class.
2: This as the conflict with Iran continues, the president reportedly holding a lengthy call with Israel's prime minister overnight, telling reporters before he left for Connecticut this morning he's in no hurry on Iran, though he has also emphasized holding off on renewed strikes for negotiations is temporary.
5: These comments come amid a massive U.S. military buildup across the Middle East. New video shows U.S. refuelers parked at Tel Aviv's Ben-Gurion Airport, waiting in case President Trump orders new strikes against the Iranian regime. Overnight, Iran's Islamic Revolutionary Guard Corps released a new threat, warning the United States and Israel against launching another bombing campaign. The IRGC put out a statement saying if the aggression against Iran is repeated, the regional war that was promised will this time go beyond the borders of the region, and you will be dealt crushing blows in places you do not expect.
2: Fox's Trey Yingst in Tel Aviv. Inside Iran, the regime also releasing videos showing civilians learning how to use weapons. Just getting word that two police officers who helped defend the U.S. Capitol during the January 6th riot are now suing to try to block anyone, including rioters, from receiving payouts from a new Justice Department settlement fund for people who claim to be victims of politically motivated prosecutions. This a day after the acting U.S. Attorney General defended creation of that fund as setting up a process for case-by-case review. The lawsuit says it's an illegal slush fund. 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

0: Don't feel guilty. Don't feel guilty. Never feel guilty about success, right? But I think it's great. And at the top of your class with the highest score in both military and academic achievements is distinguished graduate Matthew Lanzilotta. Where is he? Where is he? Come here. Get up here. Come on. Come on. Get up. Get up. I want to see this guy. I hate good-looking men. Yeah, you're good. Matthew, that's great. Thank you very much. It's a great honor. We also have the only cadet who earned a perfect score on every single fitness test. Now we're talking fitness. Do you know who this is already? Wow, this guy must be something. I mean, I think we'll have to invite him up. I want to check it out. For the last four straight years, which they think may be an all-time record, congratulations to Thomas Rhodes. Thomas, get up here, please. I want to see. I want to check him out. Whoa. We're not going to fight with him. I'm not fighting him. This is not UFC. Please understand that, Thomas. Look at this guy. Look at the muscles on this guy.
1: We're listening to POTUS speak at the National Coast Guard commencement address. It's pretty entertaining. We'll regroup right when he's finished.
0: Iraq. That's great, Thomas. That's fantastic. Another member of this class is making history as well today. Mike Kedish becomes the first Coast Guard Academy graduate to ever go straight from the Corps of Cadets into the Coast Guard Special Forces. So what was that all about? Come on up here. Come on. Let's go. Come on up here, Mike. I want to see what these guys... I like to see, like, what these guys are like. Because, you know, it's competition for me, too. I have to compete with you now. I'm not liking that. How are you? Fantastic. Wow, that's a big achievement. These are special people. Thank you very much, Michael. For the past 4 years, you've been led by your brilliant class president, Savannah Riera. Where is she? There's Savannah. Where are you, Savannah? Where are you, Savannah? Where is Savannah?
2: To your left, sir.
0: Savannah, come on up here. I have to. If I didn't invite her up, they'd accuse me of discrimination. That would not be... I'd be, ladies and gentlemen, the president got sued today. Savannah, come on up. I have to get her up here, and she looks so fantastic. This is ridiculous. Nothing like having a little fun. Do you agree? This is your big day. We got to get Savannah up here. Thank you, Savannah. Well, this class has also been blessed with many tremendous athletes, including the Academy's all-time leader in receptions, yards, and touchdowns, wide receiver, Brooke Desta. Where's Brooke? Wow. That's a pretty good record, Brooke. I'll let you come up if you want. You want to come up? Come on up here, Brooke. Come on. You can see they want you up here, Brooke. So do we have a little NFL future here, maybe? I don't know. Usually that can happen when you're leading by that much. That's a lot of achievement. Thank you.
1: Shaking hands with him. And POTUS is at the Coast Guard commencement. We're carrying this live When he finishes, we're going to regroup because we've got a lot of stuff to go over.
0: That really have a great ability at sport, and in some cases will be drafted by the NFL or have a chance of getting into the NFL or baseball or basketball or whatever it might be. The problem is they had to serve, as you know, they had to serve 5 years, and that's not exactly conducive to being drafted very high if you had to go away. So I made a decision in my first term, and we adhere to it very strongly, that when somebody has the ability going to Coast Guard or West Point, Annapolis, Air Force, any of them, if you have a student with extreme ability that gets drafted and can play in professional football, we allow you to go immediately, and you serve your time in the Coast Guard or whatever after your professional career is over. And it has made such a difference. It's also made a big difference in recruiting. That's why your teams are better today than they used to be. So I make these little contributions. I don't know if people know I made those contributions, but so, Brooke, I want 25% of everything you earn. Thank you, Brooke. I appreciate it. So it's a little bit of a help, but it actually, what we didn't expect, it made your recruiting much better because you're able to now recruit the top people that really have a chance of getting into professional sports. And you know, one of the reasons you have such good teams. We also have your all-time leader in points in the assist for women lacrosse, Abby McAllister. Abby, where are you, Abby? Stand up, Abby. Oh, are you that good, Abby? Do you want to come up, Abby? Come on, Abby. Come on up, Abby. See, we throw them a little off on timing when I do this, but what the hell? We have time, right? This is your day. And when somebody achieves with these people, we should give them a little extra recognition, right? That's a tough sport, Abby. I don't know. I'm not going to mess with you. That's great.
1: So POTUS is at the Coast Guard graduation, and he's going through some of the names, handing out some of the diplomas. We're listening to some of that because he has been, at least in the beginning, he kind of got into a little bit of Iran. So we are going to recap everything with the elections and all of that stuff. But I also like hearing just his joy at greeting these graduates. We'll listen to a little bit more.
0: Kappa Granny, Evan Granahan, and the leader of the esports club, Aiden Roskowski. They've done a great job. That's good. That's also called leadership. While everyone has worked and studied hard, some may have spent a little bit too much time at a place called Mr. G's. I don't know what Mr. G's is. I don't know what it is, but I don't like the sound of this. I'm not. Where am I going with this one? But we want you all to have a clean slate as you begin your careers. So, therefore, Mr. Superintendent, I hereby absolve all cadets who are on restriction for minor conduct infractions and even somewhat major infractions, effective immediately. Okay? You guys got away with murder. I was just in a good mood. I was in a very good mood to do that. Every branch of our armed forces protects American lives, but the Coast Guard is the only service explicitly dedicated to saving them, saving lives. You never leave an American behind, and you never would. In the past year, our Coast Guard heroes have saved over 5,200 lives at least and helped carry out and carry over 19,000 people to safety. Amazing. One of the special cadets in this class has already saved his first life during his first class summer, providing life-saving care to the person in distress off the coast of Alaska. Job well done. That's Mason White. Mason, thank you. Stand up, please. Thank you. Thank you, Mason. Great job. That was early on, right? And that was great job. Thank you very much. When you leave here today, every cadet on the field will be stepping into a critical role in the defense of our country. To protect our maritime infrastructure, 12 of you will be going to Coast Guard Cyber Command. That's a big deal. 20 are heading to Coast Guard Flight School. 23 will join prevention and response, and a whopping 181 cadets will become afloat officers in a fleet, because as you like to say, underway is the only way, and that's a pretty cool statement. And you know, I don't know if you know this, but I was telling your leaders before that we have 11, you know, we're way down on icebreakers. And we've ordered 11. We're working with Finland. They make icebreakers. They make the best icebreakers. We're going to learn everything we can learn. We're going to shortly make them ourselves. But we're making right now, currently under construction, we have 11 beautiful. And I said, come on, when's the first one coming? They said, in 28. I said, I'm going to be here in 28. Maybe I'll be here in 32, too. I don't know. Maybe I will. But I'm going to be here in 28, and I'll tell you.
1: So this is POTUS speaking at the Coast Guard graduation. I just like hearing how joyful he is in honoring each of these grads. I heard him mention the eSports Club. That kind of stuck out to me. Welcome to the radio program, Dana Lash, with you. We're at the top of this first hour. We have a lot to unpack. We got headlines coming up, but we have to go through everything that happened last night with the elections, with the runoffs, the effect on the potential effect on midterms. We're going to get into all of that. And also, I think it's a pretty good time to say that Podcastistan is great at manufacturing influence, but reality gets a vote. And that's what we saw last night. And we're going to recap all of it. And coming up, I'm going to dive in to the idiocy around advocacy groups like AIPAC. So do you want to know what super PACs do? Do you want to know how they, or PACs, do you want to know how they work? Do you want to know why it's not a foreign group? I mean, I'm just tired of seeing some of the Podcastistan slop being shared, and I am allergic to BS. So I did the homework for the lazy Podcastistan cable rejects, whose million-member staff can't get off their lazy asses and do any of this stuff for themselves. They're used to having Fox News paychecks and giant staffs and Fox News, you know, C-suite people wiping their backsides. So I actually went and I looked it all up and did the dirty work that their entire teams of staff are too lazy and overpaid to do. So we're going to dive into that as well. We got a lot to hit today as we move and get started. 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
13: And now, all of the news you would probably miss. It's time for Dana's Quick Five.
1: All right, so first, Barney Frank has passed away at age 86. You guys remember him, Fannie Mae, Freddie Mac, Too Big to Fail, all of that. He had been in hospice care, apparently, in his home in Maine. and it was congestive heart failure, age 86. So he represented Boston for quite a long time. I don't really have anything else nice to say. The IRS is going to drop audits of Trump and his family as part of the DOJ deal. Officials vowing not to pursue any matters, including those involving POTUS's tax returns, because they've been trying to weaponize everything. The DOJ granted the president and his businesses immunity from, I wouldn't say ongoing inquiries, I would say lawfare, as we've talked about quite frequently on the program. They said, oh, it's a lucrative arrangement that could shield him from financial liability. No, it's actually stopping from the witch hunt that we saw in 2016, 2018, 2019, 2020. Goes on quite a lot. I mean, quite a lot. Elon Musk unleashes apparently the biggest mega rocket in a what's being described as a giant space gamble. The ultra powerful Starship 3 mega rocket, which sounds like a fake thing. High stakes test vital to NASA's 2028 moon landing mission. So it's getting up to launch this massively overhauled Starship craft. So that'll be fun to watch. I always like watching those. Also, a New York magazine writer has been accused of plagiarism for the second time in a week. So Ross Barkin has been, I mean, he wasn't just accused of plagiarizing. Apparently, it's described, I'm reading the article here, heavily plagiarizing. He apparently heavily plagiarized a whole entire Washington Post editorial from Ben Shapiro. I don't know why you think that you could just rip somebody off like that and run it, but okay. They said that NPR ran the guy's work through an AI model to see if he had lifted it from other writers. And he said that he started looking at his pilfering after Barkin was caught on May 9th of plagiarizing Shapiro. And then apparently Barkin then plagiarized a New York magazine story that ran 5 days later. So the guy apparently doesn't have an original thought. Isn't that what a lot of these people are going to AI for in the first place? Yeah. We have a lot more on the way, including, looking at my list, the elections last night, PACs and more. Stick with us. So I used to think that a mattress was just furniture, right? 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
1: Welcome back to the program. Dana Lash with you. We're at the bottom of this first hour, and we had big elections last night. Case, you know, you may have been, I don't know, maybe you were under a rock and you didn't know. Maybe you fell down and you got to avoid all of the drama that the rest of us had to endure, the election drama. You know what we're talking about, because everything that happened yesterday, there were some surprises. There was a couple of surprises, in Georgia. We're going to get into some of that. And then, of course, because a lot of people were asking about Texas. Texas is, we're a bit away from that. We're, a week away from that. We're in early voting for Texas right now. So we're not going to have, you know, any, we're not going to have any results in the Senate and the AG race until that happens. And then those are, the Senate race is a runoff, and the AG race is a runoff. So then we get to, then we go to midterms, because I think a lot of people were kind of confused. I had people who were saying, why didn't you, in the post that I had at Substack, you know, why didn't you discuss anything with a Texas and include that in the roundup? Well, it's because that hasn't happened yet. So where do I start? First off, let's play three. This is Trump talking about last night. Cut three. Listen. Oh, I can't even hear him. Yeah, you see his mouth moving. He's basically saying we won the Massey thing. He was a bad guy. You know, all of that. And that's what he was, saying. You couldn't hear it, though. I really wanted to hear that. Yeah, I thought we had. So I don't know what that was. All right. So first off, well, that derailed that. Let's come in with, let's actually hit nine. Let's hit nine. This is cut nine. So last night, this was in Kentucky when Massey ended up losing. He came out on the stage this way.
2: I would have come out sooner, but I had to call my opponent and concede, and it took a while to find Ed Gowrine in Tel Aviv.
1: Wow. Okay, that's all I needed. That's so crappy.
3: Wait, his boner phone didn't reach him?
1: Yeah, I mean, I don't know. Yeah, didn't you try your boner phone, Massey? Maybe try the boner phone. For those of you who don't know, count yourself lucky. That's apparently what he called his burner phone. I don't know. I didn't get into all of that. When all of that broke, because I don't like weird timing on stuff. You know what I mean? I mean, and I've heard a lot of stuff about, I'll talk about that later. Massey lost because Massey made it difficult for himself to lose. I mean, that's just the bare bones of it. And by the way, the people who are like, oh, well, AIPAC got in there and donated, and then they share this track AIPAC graphic. Just know that you are an unwilling tool that is spreading propaganda for a literal Marxist that lives in Germany. That's who owns the Track AIPAC site. I know. Stop just sharing boomer slop from podcast to Stan on social media. So I wrote about this. If you are a subscriber over at Substack, Chapter and Verse, I wrote about this last night. Massey lost because Massey made it to where he was going to lose. And all of these people, sorry, but that's nonsense to sit here and say that it's Trump's fault. You don't have to like Trump or hate him to objectively say that Trump had nothing to do with Massey's loss. Massey lost because he bought into his own hubris. Massey lost because Massey lost focus. That is why Massey lost. There's no other reason why. And to sit here and blame it and act like, well, it's because of Trump. It's because of this. That is such a low-T, lame thing to say that just betrays any claim to political acumen the speaker of such slop could claim. It's the bottom line of it. He lost because voters didn't trust him anymore. He lost because he lost focus. And I talked about this. He went from, you know, in the beginning when Massey was elected, it was in 2012, he was elected kind of on the tail end of the Tea Party. The Tea Party really peaked 09, 2010. And he was elected on the tail end of that. That was the same year that Mitt Romney was running for election, right? And it was kind of weird in the GOP, and libertarians were having a hot streak. Rand Paul was very popular. And so he came in as like this weirdo nerd, right? Really affable, kind of harmless, very smart nerd, right? That's how he came in. And then he lost track. He lost sight of that. I don't know if it's because Kevin McCarthy wasn't speaker. I think it maybe is a bunch of things, or maybe I'm not going to sit here. I don't care all that much to sit here and dive into his heel turn. Maybe it was because he lost his wife. Maybe it was because he was sleeping around Washington. I don't know. That's what Congress people were telling me. Maybe it's because Kevin McCarthy wasn't the speaker anymore, and so he didn't have a shade to, you know, jack around in. I don't know. I don't know what it was. But he lost focus. That's what I do know. And he ended up chasing clout with Podcastistan more than he was chasing clout with his voters. That's going to get you every time, Trump or no Trump. That will get you every time. And you can't sit here and argue with me otherwise, because I've done the legwork on it. This man had no bill that he sponsored. And then he kept talking about Epstein. Why not? But not release all the names. And then he was reading, trying to apparently include people. And I explained this before. When you have the FBI conducting an investigation, they will name anybody that's even in the periphery. Like if Jeffrey Epstein goes and buys a kolache, I mean, and he says hello to the person who sold him the kolache. Hot damn, that person may have their name in the files. People like that, who had nothing to do with this, were being included and being accused of being in the files. That's part of a Massey problem. There was no discernment. It was sloppy, throwing noodles at the wall, completely out of character for how he had been originally. And then he decided to saddle up with a bunch of cable news cast-offs and a bunch of people who've made their entire careers on hating Jews. They're not smart enough to do anything else without the Fox News research floor. So this is the best they got. Jews, Jews, Jews. All damn day, every day. I mean, good night. You thought Buckley got tired dealing with the Birchers. So he decided to lean into that. What did you think was going to happen? Do you think voters in a solid red district give a rat's ass about all your conspiracy theories and whether or not Tucker Carlson wrestled with demons? No, they don't. And he stopped making them the focus, and he made himself the focus. That's how he defeated himself. I mean, my gosh, 14 years. This man represented the 4th Congressional District in Kentucky for 14 years. Voters don't turn on an incumbent like that without good reason. And you can't say it was Trump. Trump opposed him in 2020, and Massey beat the snot out of his challenger. Trump couldn't take him out in 2020, but Massey was still focused then. That's why. Massey was still representing his voters, speaking to the issues that his voters cared about. So for all the people who act like Trump, don't anybody who tells you that Trump did this, they're not smart enough to talk to you about politics. They really aren't. This is a very saturated field, and about 0.8% of the people in it can actually have the brains to sit here and ego aside, share this information. Now, 14 years he was in that seat. Trump tried to take him out in 2020, didn't work. I mean, he won by double digits. And now he lost by him. So he ended up, 54 to 46. Went from 39,380 votes to 33,000. He lost by 33,568. That's how much he was up against Gowring. Oh, I guess that's how you say his name? I don't even know. Everyone's like, well, you were in Gowring's camp. I couldn't say his name if your life depended on it. I don't know how the hell you say this guy's name. All I know is that he's a retired Navy SEAL. Seems like a nice guy. All of the Podcastistan Islamists hate him. Massey became his own worst enemy. And here's the big thing to note. A friend of mine said something similar to this, but it goes basically like this. Podcastistan and influencers can cultivate a narrative, and they can cultivate some momentum. But reality has a vote, and reality voted last night. Voters don't care about half-literate nonsense from barely educated cable castoffs who can't move the needle in elections to save their lives. This is like, what, the third election that Podcastistan lost. They do not have momentum outside of the internet. Do you know why? Because Pakistani bots can't vote. Do you know why? Because Doha can't vote. That's why. Influencers from Qatar can't vote. Phones on racks in India can't vote. That's why. They have this outsized appearance of influence, but it is so manufactured and it is so heavily astroturfed. It doesn't move the needle. Voters don't care about that. The true measure of Podcastistan's influence last night was revealed to be nothing but a pathetic paper tiger, because Podcastistan isn't real life. It's a bunch of doomer slop that lost big. That's what it was. And like I said, the other thing that they, with Podcastistan, these people, they don't care. They are going to get their clicks some way or the other. And you have these fame whore politicians so desperate for influence, so desperate to bail themselves out of a position they put themselves in. They go on this doomer slop, the slop sphere, and they fall on the sword of their own hubris. But Podcastistan still gets its clicks at the expense of the stupid politician who leaned into it. So they get their clicks, they get their temporary satisfaction from chasing trends, which is a poor substitute for years of established consistency. And the politicians that they used got screwed over, and the voters particularly got screwed. That's not America first. That's clicks first. And it hurts because they know it. No, this has nothing to do with Trump, but it's easier for these frauds to insist that it does. It's easier for them to mischaracterize criticism with association fallacy, right? They say, oh, well, you guys got your marching orders, because it absolves them of from the responsibility of addressing the very real and very legitimate criticism of Massey's behavior over the past couple of years. I and others have been more fairly critical of Trump's mistakes and have praised his victories with more consistency than these frauds have ever demonstrated in the entirety of their careers. Now, I've never spoke with Ed Galrain. He's never been on my program. We've never invited him on the program.
3: I mean, yesterday I did.
1: But well, yeah, just yesterday after he won, you did. But that's another irrelevant association fallacy. The plain truth is that Massey and Massey alone did this to himself. You know, I didn't get into the sex scandals that implicated him last week because I thought the timing was cheap. And I mean, I've heard rumors from all over D.C., from people, from conservatives in the press, hardcore conservative Christians in the press that were shocked by some of this stuff, congressional members. But I didn't want to get into the shenanigans in the annex and all of that. I was more interested in the fact that a sitting member of Congress had removed his super sharp MIT brain and replaced it with Tucker Carlson's CIA rejected cerebral matter. Sometimes very smart people are very stupid. And Massey was very stupid about this reelection bid. He didn't choose class on his way off stage either. That's the sad thing about this. You know, I wrote a post earlier on Substack that got into all of the money because he made it a big deal that, oh, Ed Galrain's taking AIPAC money. Do you want to know what all that's about? Because coming up next hour, I'm going to drag you down gator deep in it. We're going to death roll into this subject. So you're going to be so exhausted of hearing it. You're not even going to want to hear people hash it out in comments on Facebook anymore. But you're going to be well equipped to deal with the nonsense. Because no one's telling you this stuff. It's stupid. It's not difficult. and I'm going to completely eviscerate the illogical arguments that are used in this. So you can take that and move forward with it. We're going to dive into all of it. But last night was Massey's to lose alone and Podcastistan committed seppuku. They are too small of a real contingent. All of the influence is manufactured and botted up online. But the bottom line and the real reality is phones and racks in India, like I said, they don't get a vote. Doha doesn't get a vote. Pakistani bots don't get a vote. Burner accounts don't get a vote. 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
13: We went a little long that last segment, so we'll have days of these United States that will return. But this is what I've got for you coming up. So in keeping with some of this last night, we're going to get into what the Georgia results meant and some of these other races. But, you know, coupled with the fact that, you know, Massey got in with the conspiracy theorists. Like, remember when he was on the floor and he was reading names with associated with Epstein, he was reading the names of people that just happened to be in a police lineup and that weren't even part of the case. And he mentioned him on the floor. That didn't help anything. That was sloppy. 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Second hour on the way.
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0: 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I'm Lisa Brady, Fox News.
1: First, most important, never ever give up.
0: President Trump just wrapping up a commencement address to the Coast Guard Academy cadets in Connecticut.
1: I've learned a lot about life, but the one thing I've really learned is that perseverance, never quitting, never giving up is a big deal.
0: Also telling them to think big and saying they graduate at an exciting time.
1: You'll become commissioned officers in the United States Coast Guard, and our country is hot. This is a great time. Our country is hot.
0: Also highlighting the Coast Guard's role in Operation Epic Fury, including helping to seize a sanctioned Iranian oil tanker as that conflict continues.
1: We will not let Iran have a nuclear weapon. That's all. It's very simple. We will not let that happen.
0: The president earlier this week pausing a plan to resume strikes on Iran as negotiations continue.
2: As for the possibility of an agreement, reports do indicate there are still serious gaps in the positions of the United States and Iran. Overnight, the Israelis held a five-hour cabinet meeting preparing for the possibility that the war resumes.
0: Fox's Trey Yingst in Tel Aviv. Two police officers who helped defend the U.S. Capitol during the January 6th riot are suing over the Justice Department's new anti-weaponization fund.
3: The $1.76 billion fund is to compensate people claiming to be victims of politically motivated prosecutions. Applicants may include people convicted for assaulting police at the Capitol in 2021. Two of the officers who were attacked are suing. Washington, D.C. Metropolitan Police Department officer Daniel Hodges and former U.S. Capitol Police officer Harry Dunn. They want the fund disallowed altogether, arguing it violates the 14th Amendment that prohibits the use of federal money to pay any debt or obligation incurred in aid of insurrection or rebellion against the United States.
0: Fox's Chris Foster. The DOJ says the fund is part of a process, not an automatic payout, and that anyone could apply for it. 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
13: Welcome back. It's a post-election here. We had a very interesting election last night. We've been recapping it. And, of course, the one, Dana Lash with you, obviously. You can go and read some of the stuff that we came out with that I had posted, yes, late last night as well, over at Substack. Lots of good stuff up there. Facebook, YouTube, like and subscribe. The podcast, if you missed anything, you can always go and download it and catch up there. I said in the post last night that we were going to go through some of this stuff with AIPAC because this, the Kentucky race was more than just about Thomas Massey. This Kentucky race was really a referendum on the influence of woke Reich. And that's a real thing. Woke Reich is a real thing. It is infected podcastistan, and they've got their stupid talking points. And one of the lead talking points has to do with this group called AIPAC. Now, I saw this. You know, you had Chunk Uger yesterday going off on Ed Gallarane. Ed Gallarane was in the Navy for 15 years before Chunk Uger was even an American. The Turkish-born Chunk Uger. So you can shut the hell up. Any foreigner who is running their mouths about a retired Navy SEAL, about a veteran, someone who fought for our freedoms here, you can either be silent and be respectful, or you can go back to the third world hellhole from which you originated. So a lot of this had to do with AIPAC. And there were these ads going around, and I saw people share. I see conservatives sharing this stuff, AIPAC Tracker. Do you guys know, again, AIPAC Tracker is a website and a social media account literally founded by a Marxist who doesn't even live in America. They live in Germany. You're promoting foreign Marxism. And their figures aren't even accurate. But nobody decides to search anything. They don't want to Google anything. Heaven forbid. I read it on in a meme, so it must be true. That's not how this works. You can't sit here and say America first while behaving like the left. You can't say America first while literally promoting foreign Marxist garbage, especially going after a retired Navy SEAL. Really? How does that square that circle? AIPAC stands for American Israel Public Affairs Committee. Now, what is it? Well, contrary to everything Thomas Massey said, it isn't, and Tucker Carlson. It's not a foreign group. It's a bunch of Americans who also happen to be Jewish. And they use their group to advocate for a strong alliance. Now, let's stop right there. Because I've had a lot of discussions about, well, isn't that just foreign directed? What does foreign directed mean to you? Let's look at this. Foreign directed. What does that mean? Because that phrase is, I don't even know what that phrase means. It's not even a poli-sci term. I don't even know what it's not a poli-sci term. It's not even technically a legal term. It's sort of like a Lewis Carroll phrase to support a faulty premise. It's kind of how it is. You have state-directed, and then you have citizen-directed, right? So when Qatar, and by the way, Qatar spends tons of money. You want to talk about foreign lobbying? AIPAC doesn't even compare to Qatari lobbying. That's millions and millions and millions, sometimes triple what AIPAC spends. But when Qatar, which has spent almost $300 million in the U.S. since 2017, specifically on lobbying and public relations, China, by the way, spends even more on that. But Qatar donates more to American universities, and I'll come back to that. Why do they do that? Why does Qatar and why? What purpose do Qatar and China have in doing something like that? See, they use state-directed resources to manipulate foreign nations to serve their interests, right? So that is foreign-directed. They're directing a foreign entity their resources so that when Qatar spends money, they want a Qatari state benefit. When China spends money, they want a Chinese state benefit. Well, then how would you describe AIPAC? Well, when AIPAC spends money, and AIPAC, again, is a literal group of Americans who are also Jewish, and it is a domestic group. It's all American money. And so far, no one has been able to articulate exactly what federal election campaign laws that they've broken. Nobody's been able to say that they haven't followed any restrictions or regulations. So when Qatar spends money, the outcome that Qatar wants is a Qatari benefit, same with China, same really with anybody. But when American voters pull their money together because they want a strong alliance, that benefits the United States. So one of the first illogical fallacies is assuming, it begs the question, that their advocacy is for a foreign entity. But it's not. They're acting like it's actually a dual loyalty canard, because they're arguing that if you're American and you're Jewish, that somehow you must be prioritizing Israel's interest over that of the United States. That is dual loyalty, whether you're saying it or not. And it is absolutely assigning a horrific motive. So that's what the left does, is that anti-Semitic, and that's actually anti-Semitic. When you're assuming that because someone's Jewish, maybe, hell, their family may have been here longer than yours, but because they happen to be Jewish, you're assuming that they have dual loyalty, or that they're prioritizing a different nation over that of the United States. That's the thing. I don't know anybody in AIPAC. I've never done anything with AIPAC, but I don't see them as a foreign organization, because they're not. Words have meanings or they don't. I mean, are we going to go full on trans and start just bibbity-boppity-booing up the language to suit whatever BS podcastistan slopsphere nonsense comes out? Because words have meanings here. I had an interesting discussion with somebody last night about this, because it is amazing to me. It's not a sleight of hand that groups like AIPAC aren't registered under FARA, because they're not a foreign agent. Either you believe that free Americans have free speech, or you don't. You either believe that free Americans can freely assemble and speak how they want and spend their money how they want, or you don't. There is no gray area. So you either support the First Amendment or you don't. And a lot of people going after domestic entities that are created by American citizens are demonstrating that they have a major problem with the First Amendment. That is not America first. That's Chinese. That's Russian. Sure as hell isn't America first, though. Which is so odd, because we're coming up on the 250th birthday of this republic. And yet we have some people out there that are so quick to betray the actual founding principles of this nation so fast, because some cable news reject encouraged them to do so. No, all of this came up. I wrote this piece about Massey, and I was talking about all the Muslim money he got. Millions. He got tons of Islamic money. And I felt that that was important, because he was literally pounding, not literally, rhetorically pounding his opponent. I don't know, the boner phone, I don't know, his opponent about getting money from AIPAC. But yet the donations that Massey received from Muslims, especially over, you know, the past several years have been quite hefty. So you either believe in consistency as a constitutionalist or you don't, like a leftist. That's where we're going with this. Here's the thing. AIPAC, some people say, well, you know, AIPAC, they spend a lot of money on elections. Yeah, well, you know, Qatar does too. Oh, well, you know, Qatar, you know, they're not really solely focused on elections. You know, they actually donate more to American universities. And I had the, about $300 million since 2017 on lobbying and public relations. And that doesn't even touch the billions that they, billions, you heard that correctly, that they have donated to universities. I find that interesting. Do you know what why I find that interesting? Because universities not only shape academic curricula, but they also shape perspectives and they shape voting. Have you not been paying attention to a lot of the riots and protests that have been happening on college campuses the past several years? Have you not paid attention to the people that have been coming out of colleges and universities? And how there are no conservatives, not even moderates, according to a new study that has been measuring political ideology that's in campus administration or even in teaching positions in colleges and universities. There are no conservatives. There are no moderates, especially at the administrative level. There are none. I mean, that's not an exaggeration. There are none. So you could actually argue that because the donations to universities shapes academic curricula and perspectives and voting, that actually would be a sleight of hand. AIPAC doesn't do that. AIPAC focuses on, from everything that I've read, the allyship between the United States and Israel. Now, if you don't want to be allied with Israel, fine, you can say it. If you don't like Jews, just grow balls and say it. Stop saying the Epstein class. Stop saying, oh, well, AIPAC. Just say Jews, you absolute low-T cowards. I'm so tired of it. I've never seen biggest bunch of pansies in my life. These people don't have the nads to go out there and say, well, just say Jews. Be honest about it. We all know what you mean. Have the guts to say what you mean like I do and others. It's so stupid. This is what the left does. No, but this is the thing. Massey refused to be subjected to the same scrutiny on donations, presumably because the associations of religion, the religion of his donors was more acceptable to critics than the religion and the association of his opponent's donors. And that was my point, right? So AIPAC is a domestic organization and they spend money. Yeah, they'll donate to candidates. And why shouldn't they? Teachers unions do. To say that AIPAC is a foreign organization is like saying the teachers union, which I'm not a fan of, but still, that's a foreign organization, right? It's like saying the same thing. You know, you have groups of Americans here domestically that have formed groups to advocate for a stronger United States support of Taiwan. And they haven't been called foreign agents. You have the Taiwanese American Action Council. You have the Formosan Association for Public Affairs. And they are supporting, they go out and advocate for support of the United States of Taiwan. And it's important, really, when you think about semiconductors, when you think about the importance of Taiwan in the South Sea, that's an incredibly important ally for the United States in that part of the world. So that is a benefit to the United States. But nobody talks about that because Taiwan isn't a Jewish nation. And that's what it all comes down to. Be honest. That's what it all comes down to. But nobody's got the spine anymore. Everybody talks tough behind rando bunch of number names on social media, but nobody will actually say what needs to be said. And that's really it. The electoral influence, yes, AIPAC has some, but so do a ton of other PACs. They have a ton of other PACs that do this. The only thing that I'm not a fan of with AIPAC is it's bipartisan, and I don't like that. They have Democrats and Republicans in AIPAC. And I'm just like, you look at the Democrats, look at Graham Plattner for crying out loud. Democrats are trying to contextualize a legitimate Nazi who's running for office in Maine by acting like it's no big deal. Notice that Democrats are electing their Nazis and Republicans are rejecting them at the ballot box. That's a huge point. That's my only critique, is that I don't like the fact that, you know, they try to, and I get it, they're trying to make inroads to Democrats, but I think that ship has sailed. Look at Mamdani in New York. That's who Democrats are now. They're not flirting with it anymore. It's part of their platform. So I think that advocacy was lost. But to say that they're a foreign group is stupid and anti-intellectual, because they're not. And when people say that groups like AIPAC shouldn't be able to do what they want, what that person is saying is, I don't like free speech if it involves Jews. That's what they're saying. Just be honest about it. Because that's what it comes down to. They're not even associated with a branch of the Israeli government. All of this matters if we're talking about facts. I asked this person yesterday, they were like, oh, well, these groups, you know, they could get us involved in a war. When in history has a domestic political action committee ever gotten the United States of America to disregard constitutional power, separation of church and state, and deploy troops itself? When? That would be never, because it's never happened, because it can't happen. That's not how government works. I've got a lot more on this. We haven't even just begun. So buckle up as we move. 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
22: And now, all of the news you would probably miss. It's time for Dana's Quick Five.
13: So fighter jets were scrambled over D.C. as residents heard a sonic boom. This comes, actually it's weird, it first came from a foreign outlet. F-16s, they took to the air to make an interception over D.C. It was around 11, well, it was yesterday, around right before we were on air. It was a civilian aircraft that just violated restricted airspace, and so those jets don't play. They're up in the air and out. An American tested positive for Ebola, and now we're screening people at the airports. We went through this once before. Well, literally, we went through this with... when the Ebola thing was what, like 2015? Something like that? Yeah. So now they're going to be testing people, per the Washington Post, at the airports. And CDC's all in it. That's the, I mean, I don't know. It's, we went through this once already, and it does feel like they're trying to just kind of manufacture some other kind of pandemic. Utah governor declares state of emergency after a freeze devastated crops. This had to do, you know, it's probably this Jewish space lasers, according to Marjorie Taylor Greene. Just saying. No, it's because it's the spring weather has been weird lately. It has been very weird. We have a lot more on the way. Stick with us. Have you heard of Native Path Collagen and its amazing uses for bone support? 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Calcium alone is not enough. 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
1: Welcome back to the program. Dana Lash with you. So we're going through some of the election stuff last night, and I'm spending an inordinate amount of time talking about the Kentucky stuff with Massey, and then all because it was a referendum two ways. It was a referendum on really, it demonstrated that Podesta stands a paper tiger. That's the first thing. The second thing is that voters are tired of identity politic nonsense. And you could sit here and say that it's not identity politics, but it absolutely is. Massey, Thomas Massey, who I've known, he used to come on the show all the time by his request. I've known him for a long time. He had a heel turn, man. I've been the same. He's not. And he decided to stop focusing on the issues and went down this rabbit hole of Podcastistan slop, chasing clicks and self-aggrandizement. I don't know if it's because it had to do with his wife passing, Kevin McCarthy not being where he is, the new wife. Because, you know, sometimes them ladies can be influential. That's why you got to pick good wives. But I'm just saying something happened because he made it all about Jews, Jews, Jews, Jews. That's what he did. Cut 12. Ro Khanna, who's his best friend and a Democrat, who buys into all of this stuff. Listen to this. This is such nonsense.
2: My good friend Thomas Massey lost tonight. I'm angered by the smears on his character. He lost because he had the guts to take on the Epstein class.
1: Wait, let's stop. What does the Epstein class mean? What Ro Khanna lacks the frank to say is Jews. So if you're going to say Epstein class, stop being a pansy and just say what you really mean. Jews, the Epstein class. The hell is it? Even that? What is even that? By the way, I said to you before, one of the reasons why that worm turned on Massey is because he never actually read any of the assailants' names that he claims he knows. He mentioned people who were literally in a police lineup and dismissed. Those are the names of the people that he met right on the floor. They were names on a police lineup. They're not even involved in this thing. That's how lineups work. They line up people, some of them randos, and then they dismiss them. And somehow their names in the file. And Massey apparently incriminated them. That's sloppy. It is nonsensical. And it cost him trust from voters. So he didn't even go all the way. I think he just did it as a way to get votes. I think he just used it as a scare tactic. And he didn't tweet a damn thing about it the 10 years leading up to this, by the way. He had like one or two, when I went back and looked in his whole timeline, he had maybe one or two tweets in 10 years about it. And then all of a sudden in 2025 came. Yeah. Then he started tweeting about it nonstop. Whereas everybody else had consistently mentioned it and discussed it. I just find that to be manufactured. That's it. So the bottom line is that they're blaming Jewish people for Massey's loss. That's what it is. What came?
3: No, I'm just saying, if it was about money and somehow AIPAC or the Jews were buying a seat against Massey, I mean, they weren't outspent. I mean, this wasn't about buying anything. I think.
1: Yeah, how much? Because he outraised Ed Gowrain.
3: Yeah, that's what I heard. I haven't dug into the numbers.
1: No, he did. He outraised Ed Gowrain. And that didn't even matter to voters because voters were just fed up. They were absolutely fed up with it.
3: Yeah, and it proves you this wasn't a seat-buying thing. This was a voter thing.
1: Right. It was absolutely a voter thing. And, I mean, he really was playing into this stuff. I mean, if we're going to talk about influence, what do you think the Jordanian-born Maruk family, who donated a lot of money to pro-Hamas Democrats, they've bankrolled Rashida Tlaib, Cori Bush, Ilhan Omar, Graham Platner, but they also donated to Thomas Massey. What do you think their motivation was? Because here's the problem. When people talk about the AIPAC stuff, they are conflating origin with destination. So you have domestic groups that advocate for a strong alliance that includes a foreign component because they're talking about an alliance that benefits the United States. Whereas when the Qatari lobby spends money, they want a Qatari state benefit. That's not what the state benefit that AIPAC advocates for is for the United States. But the motivation is irrelevant to people because they only focus on the destination, the identity politics of going after Jewish people. That's it. And so you have to ask, well, then what's the motive? What is the motivation of the Jordanian born family that donated tons of money to him? They've donated money to Jasmine Crockett. They donated money to all kinds of anti-Israeli PACs. They donated money to Abdul al-Sayed. They don't. Oh, yeah, that's the Michigan Democrat Senate guy. They donated to Mamdani. I mean, they're talking about tons of money here, guys. Lots of money. I'm looking at the receipts that I posted for you, linked and screenshotted at Substack. Ilhan Omar, Rashida Tlaib, Cornel West. Oh, I missed his name in this. Yeah, all kinds of stuff. Oh, by the way, several of the Maruk family members gave Massey $7,000. So maybe when his people were going after anybody who was even constructively criticizing his approach and they were accused of getting $7,000 from Israel, maybe they were mistakenly incorporating the money they got from a Jordanian-born family and projecting that onto other people. I'm just asking questions. So what would be their motivation? Because it doesn't sound like it's a benefit for the United States. So going by that logic, there's a lot of stuff to question here. Is there not? If we're going by motivation, lots of stuff to question here. What about the Kiani family? That's an Iranian-born family. They gave lots of money. By the way, one of the super PACs that they gave money to, I think it's the same one that was running an ad against the guy that's in Kentucky. What's his last name? Singer. And he's a Jewish donor and he's got a gay son. I don't know. And they ran an ad on him featuring the Star of David rap with Rainbow. I don't even know. But the fact that they ran that, I'm like, good night. And that was a PAC that the Kiani family donated money to. I'm just saying that it was hypocritical to baselessly accuse other people of being bought off by AIPAC when you're literally bought off by Islam. Oh, am I not to believe those figures? But I'm supposed to believe all the boomer slop from Podcastistan with no receipts? Please. That's the thing. So we were talking about what is AIPAC, and I was explaining that to you in the last segment. And my only critique of them is that they have Democrats and Republicans in it. I don't like bipartisanship, especially with these Democrats today. There's no bipartisanship to have with them. I'm sure you've seen some of this stuff. That it's who they are now. By the way, let me get into this real quick. This, and we'll come back to this. Did you guys hear, I'm pulling this story up. This isn't Texas. She could win a Texas runoff. Oh yeah, you didn't know about this?
4: No.
1: Maureen Galindo. She has called for transforming an immigration facility, and I'm quoting it, into a prison for American Zionists.
4: What?
1: Yeah. And she put that up on Instagram and it was still up there. I think everybody was like, everybody's been watching this to see like what it's still up there. Still up there. And she could win a runoff race. She's running for Congress. It's a Texas House race. She is a sex therapist. She said that she wants to turn an immigration facility into a prison for American Zionists and equip it with a castration center. You know what it sounds like? It sounds like a transition.
4: It sure does.
1: Thing. Yeah. I mean, go ahead, Kane.
3: Who's the authoritarian party again? Who's the authoritarians in the rim?
1: Republicans. Wouldn't be them.
3: Nope.
1: Yeah, she wants to. And the way she has it up on, it was up on her. Let me get this graphic here. She has this graphic up, and it's been on Instagram. And I'm saying it's bad. It just looks bad. It says when Maureen gets into Congress, it's hard to read it because she's got, let me just see. I want to put this in Slack and you guys can see if you can read it easier. When Maureen gets into Congress, she'll write legislation so that all Zionism and support of Zionism, I'm reading the graphic, is undoubtedly anti-Semitic since it's Zionist harming the Semites. She'll turn the Carnes ICE Detention Center into a prison for American Zionists and former ICE officers for human trafficking. And it will also be a castration processing center for pedophiles, which will probably be most of the Zionists. She posted this a week ago. No, it's there.
4: It's still online.
1: Wow. That's who Democrats are. Democrats keep electing these people on their party and Republicans are defeating them. Wow.
3: I'll bet $100 she doesn't even know what a Zionist actually
1: is. Yeah, most of them can't define what a Zionist is anyway. They have no idea what it is. I mean, what is a Zionist? Real quick. What the hell is, what is it? Do you believe that Israel has a right to exist and that alone makes you a Zionist?
4: That's the new standard.
1: Because I've heard it defined. I mean, this is why I've been studying on Revelation, and I've been reading a couple of books about Revelation, because some of it gets into it used to be if you believed that Revelation was a prophecy and had not taken place, then that was the thing that made you a Zionist. But now it's if you simply don't want to genocide all of Israel, then you're a Zionist. I mean, I'm not kidding. That's apparently what it means now. None of these people will define it. It's like when you go to a leftist protest and they've got a million different signs and you're like, what are you here for? It's like the same way with these. They can't define anything. So this was she's accused her runoff opponent, Bexar County Public Information Officer Johnny Garcia, of literally participating in a human trafficking conspiracy orchestrated by billionaire Zionist Jews. She said she was on Texas Public Radio and she said she was going to put Garcia on trial for treason. Wow. So, Democrats are like, she's just thinking out of the box. They're calling to literally imprison people in a camp, Kane.
4: Yeah.
1: I feel like I've seen this movie before.
4: Yeah.
1: I think I've seen it. But here's the crazy thing. A friend of mine was looking at the comments. And there were a lot of people who think she's nuts. But there were a lot of people who were like, Team Maureen. I'm not kidding you. Whenever I do anything on Israel on Instagram or Facebook, I actually had to start putting in on your settings, because I had people calling me some of the most heinous slurs imaginable. Some of them are bots, but a lot of them are real people. I've been accused of being secretly Jewish. And so one of the things I've been doing, by the way, you better be real careful about doing this to me on Facebook, because I am so petty. I will screenshot it and then I will literally email your employer, all your friends and family, and I'll make sure that I have the time to completely bully the hell out of you. So be very careful, because I am so petty. Anyway, I do sleep rarely, but I've had there were people who were accusing me of being Jewish, people who said that they were going to deport me, which I don't even know what that means. I mean, if I wanted to be a brat, my family was here a hell of a lot longer than your family's been here. I've been all kinds of stuff. I mean, some of it I can't even say on air. So her comments don't surprise me. There were a lot of people that were like jubilant that she said this. Lots of people that were supportive of it. This is really bad. And so it is becoming super prevalent on the left, because this is who Democrats are. This has been my complaint with AIPAC. I'm like, if AIPAC is so powerful, then how come they haven't been able to prevent Democrats from going like full on SS? I mean, that's a legitimate question, right? Because we're told all the time that, oh my gosh, Jewish people are so powerful. Well, then why is it such a struggle for them? Why? If they're so powerful, how come Democrats have gone full Nazi? You literally have a Democrat in Bexar County, Texas, talking about literally imprisoning quote unquote Zionists and castrating them. And she stands a good chance to win her runoff race. How does that happen? You got Graham Plattner, a guy who bragged about loving Nazis and literally has an SS tattoo on his arm that he tried to hide, who's being defended by the whole party. that is admonishing people who are noticing this for saying that, oh, you got to properly contextualize it. I know we got to get moving. I am overprepared for you guys today. We have a Florida man on the way as we move our partners, a great organization called Preborn. Preborn last year saved over 80,000 babies. I'm not even exaggerating. It's actually like good over that. And they also brought 10,000 women to Christ. They are the gospel leader of the pro-life movement. Here's the thing. They are determined to continue helping as many babies as possible. They have a year, they have a month end goal, right? They have a Mother's Day goal and now they have an end of May goal. And they just need a couple hundred donations more of $28 because $28 is the cost of an ultrasound. And they offer these ultrasounds to women who are facing an unplanned pregnancy. Society is in these women's ears, spilling poison, telling them they just need to get rid of that baby. And Preborn, though, intercedes. They're right there. They intervene, they get involved, and they're like, no, you can do this, and we're going to help. So they introduce the mom to her baby through an ultrasound. Now, there have been three independent studies the past 7 years that show when a woman hears her baby's heartbeat, if she's considering abortion, that baby's chance at life doubles. And not only that, but they partner with these women for the first 2 years of these children's lives to make sure they get off on the right foot. 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
4: It's his life mission to make bad decisions. 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
5: So this is a level of petty that even I didn't think was possible. Have you ever, it seems kind of dangerous though, like sending pizza to people as like a way to troll them. That's what this Florida man did. Jonathan Mark Miller got in trouble for sending pizza orders to judges. And it was seen as a case of rising threats against the judiciary. This comes from Tampa Bay Times. He placed an online order, more than $300, and he sent it to one Hillsborough County judge. It included the judge's personal cell phone number and a cash tip for the driver to bang loudly at the door. Then he did another one. Neither judge ordered the pizzas. There was a criminal investigation. This is a part of a phenomenon called pizza doxing. Have you guys ever heard of this? It's very illegal because it's considered a threat. And he admitted in court. So now he's in big trouble. He's going to go away for a bit. It's not a prank. It's considered a weapon because of the nature of their work. And also, I mean, he was mad at the judges because of the nature of their work. So it's pretty crazy. We have a packed show today, and I'm short on Florida Man, and I apologize. But I have so much stuff for you guys. Don't go anywhere.
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10: An indictment 30 years in the making. On Lisa Brady, Fox News.
11: We are announcing an indictment charging Raul Castro and several others with conspiracy to kill U.S. nationals.
10: Acting U.S. Attorney General Todd Blanche speaking in Miami, where the

0: Indictment was returned by a federal grand jury and unsealed today, charging former Cuban President Raul Castro and five others in connection with the deadly shootdown of two humanitarian flights operated by Miami-based exiles over international waters, killing four Americans. Blanche says the indictment sends a clear message.
1: The United States and President Trump does not and will not forget its citizens.
0: Castro, who's now 94, was Cuba's defense minister at the time. This comes at a time of rising tension between the U.S. and Cuba, with the Trump administration urging a new course in relations following the capture of Venezuela's leader after he was indicted in the U.S. As for Iran,
2: we're not going to let Iran have a nuclear weapon and blow up the entire Middle East, Israel, the entire Middle East, and then come here for you.
0: President Trump during today's Coast Guard Academy commencement. For now, the focus remains on negotiations. A former school administrator on trial in Virginia for charges stemming from a school shooting.
3: Ebony Parker was once the assistant principal at Richneck Elementary in Newport News, Virginia. She's now on trial for 8 counts of child neglect stemming from the January 2023 shooting of a teacher by a first grader. Prosecutors say Parker was informed the child likely had a gun with him, but decided against searching the child, stating his mother was coming to pick him up from school. Parker's attorneys argue the teacher in the classroom should have intervened.
0: Fox's Evan Brown. Parker could face decades in prison if convicted. The teacher who survived the shooting has testified for the prosecution. America is listening to Fox News.
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13: Welcome back to the program. 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It's a packed, insane show, and I've been doing a deep dive on a couple of different issues for you here. 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Channel 347, DirecTV, if you're watching the simulcast or you want another way to watch it. The big endorsement that Trump gave Paxton, Attorney General of Texas running for Senate, came yesterday. Paxton is and John Cornyn have been kind of trading back and forth, and Paxton could win this race. Listen to this, though. This is Trump on this endorsement.
15: We have a great candidate, I believe, in Texas, and I believe the Texas candidate, who's Ken Paxton, I think he'll win. I think probably he'll win very substantially, and I think he'll go on to defeat a very defective candidate, a candidate that believes in six genders, and he takes hits at Jesus Christ, and he's wearing a mask 6 months ago. Where's a guy? Anybody wearing a mask 6 months ago doesn't get it. And he's a vegan. He's a vegan in Texas. And you can't get elected as a vegan in Texas.
13: That's true. He's talking about James Tallarico. And of course, that runoff between Ken Paxton and John Cornyn, early voting is underway. And we're going to see how that pans out. But Paxton got the Trump endorsement. The big thing that I hear most, about Cornyn and Paxton is everybody that I talk to about this, they remember the fact that John Cornyn worked with Joe Biden on the gun control bill, the bipartisan communities, whatever, which wasn't bipartisan. But he helped give them cover for the claim that it was bipartisan. But he worked on a gun control bill. Now, you could say, well, he worked to make it less gun control-y. But that still meant that in order to do that, you had to compromise and cede ground in order to be a part of that and to shepherd that through the process. And that's one thing that a lot of Second Amendment supporters are not going to forgive. And you can't blame them, especially when you look at, you know, what the violent crime rate has been in Democrat-run cities. That's what is tent-poling the rest of the crime rate, even though it's been falling, the murder rate. But the crime rate, especially in Democrat cities where they just kind of brush off this criminality, you're not going to be able to convince Second Amendment people to go ahead and go with a guy that actually wanted to restrict their rights even more. And that's just the God's honest truth of it. We've debated it on the show. The problem, though, with this race, because you heard how the House race in Kentucky was the most expensive congressional primary, I think, ever in history. This is going to bleed a lot of Republican money, too. And it could do it at the expense of some other Republican races that we really need the funds to win. It's kind of a replay of what we saw back like in, 2020, when Vance needed to get bailed out in Ohio because he was losing. And Mitch McConnell, I was telling Kane on break, there's a reason why Mitch McConnell, love him or hate him, was in his position for such a long time. He brought business to his district. He really served his district, and he raised money. And he king made. he would donate enough money to you. I mean, that's how it's done. You raise the money, you get to distribute it amongst other senators and other Republicans. And that's what he did. And he bailed J.D. Vance out of a losing race. He was the James Clyburn to his Joe Biden in that situation. So my point being is that, you know, with people like McConnell and these, you know, these fundraisers and all of this stuff, this is there was a scarcity of funding to go around during those 2020 elections when people were battling it out. And it was blamed for a couple of different races going sideways. And one of those was in Arizona Senate race. And people are looking to avoid having that happen again. So you don't want it to be a pyrrhic victory and that you look like you pull this out, but you end up spending so much money that you don't, that it's basically, you know, you're not winning by subtraction, right? You're wanting to make sure that you're able to properly fund and resource all of these races. So that's, you know, kind of a thing with that. It's an expensive runoff. And then there's the question of whether or not, here's the other thing that's real weird. So, looking at the AG race, because Chip Roy, who's in Congress, is running now for Attorney General Ken Paxton's seat. He and Ken Paxton hate each other. Y'all don't even realize the drama in Texas politics, okay? Everyone talks about Trump and Georgia because Georgians love their, they love their governor. They're very particular. Georgians don't want to hear from anybody else but Georgians about Georgian elections. Texans are kind of the same way. But the drama, oh my gosh, you guys, it's like dynasty on steroids. Now, I have been involved and I have been in some, I've seen some races from the ground in a number of different states. Until we moved to Texas in 2013, I've never seen the amount of drama in these races. I'm going to tell you, some of these people in some of these positions and campaign bundlers and the like, these people, they're like petty as the day is long, with vengeance that doesn't stop. There is still the Bush versus Perry thing here. That is a real thing. The Republicans are like sectioned off. You got the Bush people, the Perry people. I'm not kidding you. It is still like that to this day. It is wild. I had a conversation with a fundraiser because I was at a fundraiser, and I brought it up, and she goes, oh, well, that's because that's a Bush person. And I was, what was it? I was eating an appetizer, a little hors d'oeuvre, and I just went, what? I couldn't eat it. I looked at her and I was like, are you kidding me? To this day, it's that bad, because she was talking about a race that happened, I think, when I was in college. That's how far back the pettiness can go here. So I'm setting it up. That gives you a little bit of understanding as to the tension with the AG and the Senate race, because now people are saying, well, if Chip Roy wins Attorney General and Ken Paxton wins Senate, Chip Roy is going to investigate Ken Paxton. They hate each other. And one of the reasons they say they hate each other is because Chip Roy came up under John Cornyn. And I don't think that Roy shares all of Cornyn's viewpoints. He's going to be on tomorrow, so we'll talk to him. But that's what some people are in Trump's ear saying. And that, as Kane and I were talking about, may have been one of the reasons why, because Trump likes Paxton. And I think he was also waiting to see what the internals were before endorsing. So that's very, very interesting there. In Georgia, Trump's candidates won. Raffensperger is out. He lost his Georgia primary. Trump was it 21-0? Yeah. Kane and I were remarking about how unusual that is. That is super unusual, because I'm going to be very frank. Don't get upset with me. I'm either called a MAGA, a maggot, or I'm called a Trump hater, depending on, you know, what, if I'm giving praise or giving legitimate criticism. Legitimately, Trump has not had very good coattails. Now, they're not as bad as Barack Obama's were. Barack Obama did not have coattails. That man could not drag a candidate across the winning. He couldn't get anybody to win until after he left the White House. He couldn't do it. He would endorse candidates that would lose abysmally. Now, Trump's record wasn't like that, but he still didn't have the best coattails. And a lot of times there were candidates who didn't necessarily want the Trump endorsement because they thought it would hurt them. Now, in Texas, it was kind of like that back in like 2020, not so much 2016, but 2020. When John Cornyn ran for reelection. And this is because we have split ticket voting, had split ticket voting. When Cornyn ran for reelection, he actually got more votes than Trump did. Now, that wasn't because of cheating, because there were Republicans down ticket, right? So if you're going to cheat, why would you just only cheat with that one and then not the other ones? It's stupid. It doesn't make sense. And plus, the numbers with the Secretary of State's website, I mean, I looked at all of it because I was trying to figure out how do you get that anomaly? And it was because people were mad about immigration. They were a little mad with Trump. And this, it was very similar to Georgians, because I was down in Georgia trying to help with the reelection efforts of some lawmakers down there, and people were mad. So there, Cornyn actually got more votes than Trump did in the state of Texas. Now, I think that's changing. And one of the reasons I think it's changing is because I feel like he has hit his stride in terms of foreign policy. And so far, he's been on it with messaging. But I think that they need to bolster their message with the economy and not rely so much on just the redistricting to kind of save their butts. This is going to be very interesting to see this, because a lot of people like Paxton in Texas. Grassroots likes Paxton. A lot of the old establishment types in Austin like Cornyn. And they think that Cornyn is a safer bet. They think that Cornyn's oil and gas. He's a very safe bet. You know, there's not going to be any drama or surprises with him. And legitimately, you know, they're looking at Paxton like, well, you know, Paxton's got the stuff with the divorce and the baggage, even though, by the way, he was, you know, exonerated in that. They were trying to go after him and they couldn't actually, they weren't able to do it. He was acquitted. They are saying that there's a lot of drama. And it comes down to, well, who goes up against Tallarico? What narrative does that look like? And they say that Cornyn's a safer bet going up against Tallarico, because Tallarico, who thinks that Jesus loves abortion, goes out, he's going to go out there and is going to try to make morality hay out of Paxton's baggage. Now, that's a legitimate thing. I get it. But this is what you need to realize as well. If it were to come to Paxton versus Tallarico, A, you go to war with soldiers you have. B, I think Republican voters have kind of demonstrated, and I'm not saying I agree with it, but they've sort of demonstrated, at least 2016 and 2020, that they don't care about a guy's marital baggage, if you get my drift. So I don't know. It just seems weird to me. But I would also argue that even if it did come to those two in a general race, that One has the record of receipts to show that he's been lockstep with grassroots for natural rights every step of the way, no compromise. And then the other guy's literally like a Satanist baby killer, but that's, you know, beside the point. So I think it comes down to fear. It comes down to a lot of fear. We were talking about AIPAC earlier, and one of the things that I'm going to take you into, because I wanted to make sure that I'm explaining this, and that everybody's walking away understanding what this group is, how it's not a foreign entity. It's literally a bunch of Americans who happen to be Jewish that want a stronger alliance between the United States and Israel, because that's a net benefit to the United States. Now, people try to say things like foreign directed, which is a nonsensical BS Lewis Carroll term to try to boost a broken premise. And the premise is that, well, the destination of the advocacy is what makes the determination. And I would argue it's the motivation. When you have Qatari foreign governments that are spending money at American universities and lobbying in D.C., they're doing that for a Qatari state benefit. Same with China. Same with any other foreign entity. This domestic group is doing it for a domestic benefit. And it's no different than any other lobbying group out there. You literally have crypto PACs. You have PACs for everything. You got PACs for the food. You got realtor PACs. You know, I mean, for crying out loud, Meta and social media have their own PACs. Pharmaceutical, electronics, healthcare, you name it. And they spend 10 times over what this other domestic group spends. And no one's been able to articulate to me what laws they've broken, because they haven't broken any. So my point is that they're no different from any other domestic PAC. People are just trying to say that they're foreign because it's Jewish Americans. And they're invoking the dual loyalty canard in order to make that argument. That's what it is. Regardless of whether they realize they're doing it or not, that's what it is. We got more. We got headlines coming up as we move. Our partners that help bring you the program, it's the folks over at Ghostbed. Oh my gosh, I love my Ghostbed. 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
9: Democrats are coming after data centers and AI, but does that make any sense? 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
2: And now, all of the news you would probably miss. It's time for Dana's Quick Five.
13: All right. So, diving into... I'm going to pull this up. All right, here we go. Apparently, why are we doing this? We don't... Everybody saw Jurassic Park, right?
3: Yeah.
13: Okay, there's... It's bad if you're going to go and bring back, like, animals and you really don't know what to expect from them, but that's not stopping these scientists because they decided they're doing a... It's called a... de-extinction breakthrough. They've hatched live chicks from a fully artificial egg, and they said that it's the colossal bioscience company, and they want to bring back the woolly mammoth. And so this is like, I guess they're taking, yeah, and they're, I'm sure it's going to be great.
3: It's gonna be fun.
13: I mean, it's never gone sideways.
3: No.
13: Ever. No, you can't. It's never gone sideways like this. AI created vintage adult film unveiled at the Cannes Film Festival, according to Variety. Of course, I don't know how I feel about this. Of course, it would be debuted at the Cannes Film Festival of all places, but they said it was a project where they've incorporated, I guess AI is going to be making everything there. Weren't they just actually like,
3: upset and protesting
13: yeah. all of this? Yeah. Variety's trying to put it behind a paywall, so I'm not going to actually be able to pull it up, which is fine because I hate their publication. Google changed its search box for the first time in 25 years. Is this, like, important to you? Does this anybody care?
3: Probably AI, and you can't avoid AI now.
13: No, you can't avoid AI at all whatsoever. Let's see. Also, robot regulations have begun. Southwest Airlines is banning robots from traveling in cabin or as checked baggage. And this comes from a story after there was literally a little robot person. Like, not an actual person, but... A robot shaped like a person, like a child size, that was traveling in a cabin, sitting in a seat, and people were really weirded out by it. And so Juan is dying laughing right now. They couldn't figure out how to handle the robot. Apparently, these incidents are causing delays. Wait, why are people bringing robots person onto the plane with them? I don't know. And they say also the big concern, though, is the lithium ion batteries. That's the really big, because that's a big battery that's used to power these things. We've got more in store. Don't go anywhere. So, you know, I've been talking about the supplements from the company Human for years, and not just because they make the number one selling super beets, but because when it comes to cardiovascular health, they really stay ahead of the science. 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
27: Yes.
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9: Democrats are coming after data centers and AI, but does that make any sense? 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
1: Welcome back to the program. Dana Lash with you, bottom of this third hour. One of the other things that we're seeing is the Senate advancing the resolution for the war powers. Let's be really clear about this. I don't know why they're doing this as opposed to just limiting and undoing. I mean, let me back up. The whole part of the whole engagement in Iran has been fueling a lot of this stuff. Well, it's been seized upon by the Red Green Alliance, and I've explained what that is before. That's the communists and the Islamists getting together to subjugate the Western world. And they're pushing things like multipolarity, which we have exposed and discussed at length on this program. And they are pretty much there. This is something that they're really using as like a steroid shot with the woke Reich, you know, right? And Podcastistan. And even the left Reich, definitely with them as well. Still part of the woke Reich, but it's all leftist. I say this because the Senate advanced this resolution yesterday on war powers. And this is, I guess, was after the 7 failed attempts that they had before. This is cut 5. This was POTUS who was talking about Iran and deal making. Listen.
2: We're blowing it away. We're blowing everything away, and we're going to end that war very quickly. They want to make a deal so badly they're tired of this. This should have happened for 47 years. Somebody should have done something about it. And it's going to happen, and it's going to happen fast, and you're going to see oil prices plummet. They're going to come down. There's so much oil out there. They're going to come plummeting down.
1: Could be. So what I don't get is, because they voted, they were pushing this. It's, I think he's waiting to see what what Gulf allies are doing. And the last time that we had like this drag, that's when the Saudis were opening this pipeline. When did they say that pipeline wasn't going to be open for like another 11 trillion years? All of a sudden, they got it open. And I think they were buying time to do that as a way to help bypass Iran in the strait. But now I'm wondering what else is up the sleeve. Something else is happening because this is unusual. It's unusual for Trump. So it makes me think that something else is underway. But I bring this up because they've had this. They've tried this over and over again. The War Powers Resolution, it doesn't amend the 2004 authorized use of military force. And that's what you have to go back to understand why he's exercising authority as it pertains to Iran. Back in 2004, they passed the authorized use of military force. And the authorized use of military force, one of the things that it did was it named specifically as any entity, any state, sovereign state or otherwise, that participated in the planning, the implementation, the facilitation, even giving safe transit, whatever, to 9/11, the 9/11 terrorists, that they would be covered by this resolution if military action were to be taken. In layman's terms, that's what the 04 authorized use of military force does. When Senator Rand Paul was on the program, last month or so, I asked him about this. Because it's like, well, why are people, you know, passing war powers resolutions? They've had the entire time. If lawmakers didn't like the fact that the White House had this authority to go into Iran. And by the way, this is what Obama and Biden also leaned on, except Obama. The problem that Obama created was there were Americans that he was targeting overseas with drones. And that was that's a major problem. He was trying to rely on this, even lean on this a little bit to justify some of his moves in Iran. But the bottom line is that all of these lawmakers that have been in office this entire time, if they did not like the fact that the executive office had the authority to do this, they could have at any moment, and they probably would have gotten a lot of support on the left, gone back to amend the 2004 authorized use of military force, and they chose not to do so. So it makes me think they're all just grandstanding on this for clout and for cash. I mean, I have no other. Why would you not do it? That's your job. You're literally there in D.C. where you can do this. Why would you not do it? So that's the problem with this. You know, they are trying to limit what he is able to do around the AUMF from 04. And that granted specific authorization about all of this related to 9/11, et cetera. So, and everyone's celebrating it. Oh, it's a big bipartisan. It's not really bipartisan. You got the same loser Republican rhinos that go along with this, just as everybody else does. Come on. So it's a, this is a big, this was a serious, you know, they're trying to curtail his authority and then blame him for the consequences of curtailing his authority, for the lack of a better way to put it. That's really it. So they've been advancing this. We'll keep an eye on it. But I was talking with you about AIPAC as well, because that's been such a big topic. And I wanted to clear up a lot of the, it's just like, if you want to disagree with something, disagree with it, fine. Nobody, golly. But the problem is that there are too many people that are disagreeing on lies, that are disagreeing on falsehoods. Now, you don't have to like advocacy of a certain group, but you can't say that a domestic group is a foreign group. And that's what a lot of people have been saying about AIPAC. If you've missed any of that, you can go into the podcast and get our previous segments. But the lobbying, by the way, they're not even in the top tier of influence. But this is the thing. One of the arguments about this has been the sheer volume of their domestic spending. That proves that that's proof of undue outside influence. But the campaign numbers, the actual financial data, does not confirm that. So Open Secrets is where, one of the places that I went to look at federal lobbying. AIPAC is nowhere near the top tier of Washington influence. You're looking about 3 million to maybe 3.5 million on just federal legislative lobbying. U.S. Chamber of Commerce spends $72 million annually. Meta spent over $24 million. The American Medical, and this is just in the past year, $24 million. American Medical Association. Pharmaceutical and health industry spent a record $384.5 million on lobbying. Electronics industry, their PACs, $250.6 million. The insurance sector, $155 million. AIPAC ranks pretty much at the bottom of the mid-sized trade groups. So the comparable PAC to AIPAC would be like the American Association of Airport Executives. Well, that doesn't sound like what the narratives are saying, does it? Doesn't sound like that at all. And that's still, when you even compare it to like big old domestic political juggernauts, it still fails. The crypto lobby, Fair Shake, they raised over $358 million to target candidates this last cycle. That's tripled the entire AIPAC footprint. Super PACs that are tied to congressional leadership. Oh my gosh, you're looking at $500 million for that. So the argument, people are trying to say that AIPAC's influence is somehow uniquely dangerous because of the amount of money it spends. That's what they're arguing. But the data doesn't support that, as I've just demonstrated. I mean, again, they are outside, well outside of the top 100 spenders in Washington, D.C., well outside of that. And they're eclipsed by other domestic single issue networks, right? One of the things that we discussed was the motivation and the destination of the advocacy, because people are trying to say that because this group advocates for a strong alliance between the United States and Israel, that is somehow evidence of Israel's outsized foreign influence on the United States government, which doesn't make any sense, because then you're arguing that it's foreign directed when it's not foreign directed. It's a domestic group. And we know that it's a domestic group, and we know exactly every single penny they spend because they're required to keep those records and do regular reporting throughout the fiscal year, according to Open Secrets and federal election campaign law. So we know everything. No one's been able to articulate to me a single law that they've broken, because I haven't broken any. But this gets into the whole motivation and then the destination. Just because they want an alliance, a strong alliance with Israel, does not mean it's foreign directed. The alliance is to benefit the United States. So you can't compare it to foreign lobbying. If you have a foreign state that's lobbying in the United States, that benefit is going to that foreign state. You can't say that it's foreign because they're Jews. That's stupid. The hell are we doing? It doesn't make any sense to me. But that's how it's been. That's how it's been done. So people keep sharing this AIPAC tracker. And I told you about this, right? I just want to make sure it's really understood. You can credit the Free Beacon for some of this reporting. The founder of the AIPAC tracker that says that they're America first, it's literally a self-proclaimed, repeatedly all over the internet, self-proclaimed Marxist who lives in Germany. It's a foreign Marxist that's doing the track AIPAC stuff. Corey Archibald. And by the way, they haven't lived in the United States for over 20 years. But sure, and oh, another thing, none of their numbers actually match up to any of the open secrets or any of the other measures that track or the entities that track PAC spending or donations. That's another, it's like some of them, the numbers are literally just made up. And people are sharing it like it's gospel truth. Conservatives are sharing it like it's gospel truth. How is it America first to share literally German Marxist propaganda? That's not even accurate. So if you're gonna dislike AIPAC because you don't like their advocacy, then say, I don't like their advocacy. Or you could really not be a pansy and say you just don't like them because they're Jewish. Because that's the real truth of it. And they know it. They absolutely know it. But that's what it comes down to. That's all that group is. I don't know why it's like such this mystery. Here's the other thing. When it comes to alliance, you want to talk about the alliance? So let's talk about the alliance. You know, we require Israel to purchase weapons from the United States, correct? So we might have three, which is ending, apparently, the $3 billion in aid that goes towards Israel. But then yet we're looking at like 40-something million in return for weapons purchases that they make. In addition for the joint missile defense systems that they pretty much test out and then we get the net benefit of, right? The vast majority is required. They are literally required to spend the vast majority of their military purchasing weapons, munitions on U.S. military-made equipment. And that's true. How did that come? I mean, that's their foreign military financing program that the Department of State manages. And it's one of the reasons that we force the use of the force their purchase is because it guarantees, number one, that Israeli forces are highly interoperable. Yes, with U.S. military, sharing the same systems, communication systems, standards for ammunition, mechanical parts, because it allows for seamless joint operations and also intel sharing. That's a big thing. And by the way, all of these acquisitions are routed through the U.S. government, which gives Washington, D.C. and all of these lawmakers complete structural oversight and end-use monitoring over every single weapon that's deployed. There's nothing that goes out. They don't do anything without us knowing it. We'll just act like we're shocked. Oh, wow, we didn't know that they went into Iran and totally created a drone headquarter and drone the hell out. Oh, how did that happen? We just didn't know. Now, Israel is legally bound, by the way, to spend 100% of its, if it's defensive grant, that the FMF money that we're talking about, the grant money, the foreign military financing program that the Department of State manages literally on U.S. defense products. And that's even angered some of Israeli leadership, some of the leftist Israelis over in Israeli leadership. And they would love nothing more than to see that end. So that's the truth of it. But what gets me is, you know, with all of this, this discussion, everyone was saying, like in Kentucky and elsewhere, oh my gosh, rigged primary, all everything in favor of Israel. But none of the other 21 Trump-endorsed candidates who won in Pennsylvania, Oregon, Idaho, Alabama, and Georgia, they didn't touch any of those races? That's weird, Kane. Sure, you would think if they wanted to exercise undue influence over the American electoral system, they wouldn't just go after one seat. Jesus, stupid. So that's the truth of it all. That is why we have it and that this is structured the way that it is. Stop listening to the nonsense from the podcast to stand woke, Reich, boomer, slop sphere. 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Stick to truth. That's all it is. 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

0: Today, the United States unsealed a superseding indictment charging Raul Castro and five Castro regime co-defendants for the 1996 shootdown of Brothers to the Rescue aircraft. According to the Justice Department, per Acting Attorney General Todd Blanche, quote, for the first time in nearly 70 years, senior leadership of the Cuban regime has been charged in the United States for alleged acts of violence resulting in the deaths of these citizens. President Trump and this Justice Department are committed to restoring a simple principle. If you kill Americans, we will pursue you, no matter who you are and no matter what title you hold, end quote. That's a pretty big deal. So we're going to continue to follow that. We're going to follow that development for you. But Trump's just slapping everybody. And I think one of the reasons why people are going so hard on him is because they don't like who he's slapping. He wasn't supposed to, he went constitutionalist and they didn't like that. It's kind of what it is. So very interesting indeed. Now, I want to address this real quick because I had somebody trying to tell me, oh, well, you know, Thomas Massie was so outraged. This is a stupid statement. Thomas Massie literally outraged Ed Gowrain. He literally outraged him. And I have people in the comments that are trying to argue with me because they don't understand how PACs or any of this stuff work. He outraged. You're looking at like 5-3. He was greatly outraged. Thomas Massie greatly outraged Ed Gowrain. So I don't know where people, this is so stupid. Just stop with the fake news. All right. Today in stupidity came.
1: All right. It's Democrats talking. Hakeem Jeffries here, cut 17. Listen to this. This is the Democrat Party, folks.
2: I guess part of how we as House Democrats view this moment, either MAGA extremists are going to break the country or we're going to break them.
1: What?
2: And our goal is to break them.
1: Wow. We will defeat them. This is what toning down the rhetoric sounds like.
0: Like break us how?
1: Yeah.
0: What are you talking about? I mean, toning down the rhetoric.
1: I invite you to try.
0: 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Very interesting backgrounds of the teenagers that committed this. We got to have a discussion. Have a great evening, folks. Find us over at Substack, YouTube, Facebook. 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
7: Can't say what's next for Cuba on Lisa Brady, Fox News. But President Trump just telling reporters the indictment of Cuba's former president, Raul Castro, is a big moment.
8: For nearly 30 years, the families of four murdered Americans have waited for justice.
7: Acting U.S. Attorney General Todd Blanche unveiling the unsealed indictment against Castro and several others over the downing of civilian planes run by an exile group in 1996. Cuba's current president says the island was defending itself from repeated airspace violations at the time. He calls the indictment a political action and suggests it's a pretext for possible U.S. military action. In Miami's Little Havana, many hope for regime change.
9: This should be the beginning

0: of the downfall. This should be the beginning of a liberation of Cuba.
1: Oscar Fernandez, who left Cuba in the 1960s, tearing up while telling Fox they've been ignored for decades and vowing not to let this opportunity pass by. President Trump just threatening again to resume strikes on Iran.
2: Right on the borderline, believe me. If we don't get the right answers, it goes very quickly. We're all ready to go.
1: This after pausing a plan to resume strikes earlier this week to allow more negotiations. Iran is threatening expanded retaliation if strikes resume. An American doctor infected with Ebola during the ongoing outbreak in Congo is now in Germany for treatment.
3: Dr. Peter Stafford, weakened by his condition, was placed in what was described as a plastic tube-shaped bed during the flight to limit his exposure to the pilot and crew, some of whom were in full personal protective equipment. It's believed Stafford operated on a patient who apparently had Ebola. Stafford isolated himself when he noticed symptoms.
1: Fox's Gernot Scott, Stafford's wife, who's also a doctor, and their four kids remain in Congo being monitored for symptoms. America is listening to Fox News.
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3: From the heart of our nation's capital, Washington, D.C., backed by the trusted voices of Team Fox. A clear, fresh voice cutting through the noise to tell the truth. It's the Guy Benson Show. Filling in for Guy Benson, here's Tom Shalhoub.
4: Yes. Yes, Tom Shalhoub filling in. That's what I want people to say. Always when I would... and still do when I listen to talk radio and they say filling in for, I say, oh, there's a little bit of a disappointment. You know, it's kind of like going to Lincoln Center and then saying, you know, open up your program, your playbill, and there's a little like fortune cookie size note that says the role of Mikhail Baryshnikov will be danced by what? I'm at the Lincoln Center. I couldn't think of a more famous dancer. Who's the current version of Baryshnikov? I don't know.
5: Listen, they're just probably happy it's not me filling it.
4: Yeah, no, listen. But I think there might be a segment of the population that says, look, Tom Shalhoub is a perfect fill-in for Guy Benson, so I'm going to stick it out for this show. Well, thanks. And we're going to do the heavy topics. We're going to do the light topics. I'm going to start off by playing a clip from The View, and you're going to say, Shalhoub, The View, what are you doing here? Is this going to be some kind of pop cultural segment? No, this, it goes to the heart of what's going on in the United States today. It's really the defining issue of our time, really. But they are talking about essentially healthcare. They're talking about Trump RX. And let's play, this is clip number 22. This is Joy Behar saying she doesn't want anything to do with anything that Donald Trump puts his name on.
6: You lie down with dogs, you wake up with fleas.
7: All right,
6: the Trump and you know, I like Mark Cuban. I've always liked him, but this is a mistake. And once Trump puts his name on prescriptions, we're all going to die, okay?
7: Yeah.
6: He put his name on the Trump shuttle, the Trump vodka, the Trump university, the Trump hotel.
7: Trump steaks,
6: and my
7: too.
6: Favorite, the casinos that all went bankrupt.
7: Yeah.
8: The drugs
6: do not go there,
8: the drugs
6: Mark.
8: Don't actually have his name. They're existing drugs.
6: Whatever.
8: It's a
6: market if he's involved place, with it.
4: Okay, that was Farrah Brooke Griffin. Is that her name? She was saying basically she has used Trump RX, which is the new prescription drug program. This was something that was championed by Mark Cuban. And I've always been a little skeptical of this because, first of all, when Mark Cuban came out with it, I mean, this guy's, you know him. He's like Shark Tank guy. He's always doing all these different business ventures. I knew it was going to be successful because he put his name behind it. But ever since Al Gore was talking about his lockbox and saying he was going to do prescription drug coverage, which then was adopted by George W. Bush because he didn't want the Democrats to have that. You know, this is what happens. Democrats promise something, then Republicans come in with the Republican light version of that Democrat promise. And then we get something that is just a pale version of socialized medicine like the Democrats have been pitching all along. This is what Obamacare was. I mean, Obama wanted to do single payer. He admitted at the time when he was, you know, when he was first running for president that he wanted to use this as a stealth measure. He says, you can't go all the way. We said to his donors, he said to his activists, you know what we want to do. We want that single payer, but you can't go right to it. So you're going to have to have a transition period. That's what Obamacare was always supposed to be. It was supposed to usher in socialized medicine, single payer, the whole deal. I don't like any of this stuff. I don't trust the medical establishment. I don't trust the what do you call the, I was going to call them CEOs, the HMOs. I don't trust the insurance companies, but I also trust even less the government to make sure any of this stuff works. Let's hear Farrah Brooke Griffin's response to Joy Behar on The View.
8: So I literally, medication that I had to take for IVF is a tenth of the price on Trump RX. I don't, whatever, it's tacky that his name is on it. Mark Cuban has dedicated his life to bringing down prescription drug costs. The average family, one third of Americans cut back on essential foods and utilities to be able to cover their prescription drug costs. You're not going to convince me that just because Trump's involved, we should be like, screw it, don't bring down prescription drug costs.
6: If he's going to make a profit out of it, don't take it.
7: I agree with you, Joy.
9: He is a failed businessman. And if you heard what he said, we both want to make people wealthy. He didn't say
8: so
9: healthy.
8: I should pay 10 times more
9: for said
8: my
9: wealthy,
8: medication.
9: Which means to me that there's something in it for him. This is not a well-intentioned person.
4: My gosh, I can't deal with the level, the intellect level of these arguments. I'm not saying the intellect level of the hosts. I don't think any of them are completely dumb, but they make dumb arguments. The president was talking about Mark Cuban. He always tries to butter up the people he's appearing alongside, and he said they have something in common. They both like to make people rich. Yeah, that's, he wasn't saying that this prescription drug plan was going to make people rich. He was saying it was going to help people. The rich had to do with the fact that they're both business people. And I think Trump was tickled that he was actually getting an endorsement from Mark Cuban, because they're kind of both scratching each other's backs, right? Mark Cuban doesn't like the president, but he knows he wants to get this RX thing off the ground. And I forget the name of it before it was Trump RX. Mark Cuban had his own name for it. But now the president likes this. He's going to be able to extend a benefit to the American people. Mark Cuban is actually, let's hear that, the clip of Mark Cuban actually praising the president. I mean, this is enough of a breaking news. Mark Cuban saying something nice about the president at clip 18.
10: Thank you for having me, Mr. President. I think other than you, I've been the biggest proponent of TrumpRx.com. And the reason for that is Republicans want cheaper drugs, independents want cheaper drugs, Democrats want cheaper drugs, and together, I think we're going to do something special. What makes Cost Plus Drugs different is that when you click through TrumpRx to our site, not only will you see a great price, but you'll see our actual cost and that we only market up 15%.
4: Okay, so it sounds good. In fact, I would probably take advantage of it. I might even use this at some point. I'm not on any drugs right now. I'm not planning on taking any, but if I have to, I might check this out, because Farrah Brooke Griffin said that she went on there and the drug that she was interested in taking was one-tenth the price on here. So yeah, maybe that's good. I don't know. To me, it's medical issues and medical insurance issues, medical billing with the numbers. It's all Byzantine to me. You know what I mean by that? It's just, it's like, it's a Tower of Babel. I don't understand any of it. I just try to get through it. And I haven't had any major medical issues. When I do, I'm sure I'm going to have to wade through all this stuff. But I don't like the medical industry. I don't like the insurance industry. I don't like the way it's done. But I don't want single payer. Now, that's not the real issue that we're talking about here, though. We're talking about the biggest problem in our culture today, which is basically people lining up on one side of any issue just because of personalities. People say, how am I supposed to feel about this issue? How am I supposed to feel about this war in Iran? But instead of thinking of the issues that are happening in Iran, whether it's good or bad for the United States, for the Middle East, for Europe, for the world, for innocent people, you say, which side am I supposed to be on? Oh, I guess the Democrats are against this war because it's a Trump war, so we're against it. That's the way things, almost every issue breaks down now. It's not based on deliberate thought. It's not based on anything. And so with this is an issue that obviously the ladies of The View, if Obama were promoting Obama RX, they would be all for it. But Joy Behar said it. She didn't say, I don't like the details of this plan. She said, anything that has Trump's name on it, I'm not for it. And then they all went on to kind of demagogue the issue. And it doesn't help anybody. So that's where we are, though, in our politics. I think maybe you, the audience, listeners of the Guy Benson Show, aren't that way. I think Fox News viewers and the people I interact with on a daily basis, liberal or conservative, you know, people I differ with on panels and things like that, they don't think that way. They tend to look at the issues, and that's why you have people like, you know, Guy has disagreed with the president on certain things. He, you know, comes down on it because he puts his analysis to the issues. But that's not what's happening in the country. You know, it seems like Fox News, number one in all the categories, but it's still, most of this country does not pay attention to what's going on. They look at a race. They say, is that the kind of guy? Am I the kind of guy who supports, you know, Spencer Pratt? Or am I the type of guy who supports Mayor Bowser? Is that who? No, not Bowser. Who's the mayor? Who's Bowser? Okay, that's right. So you basically say, like, wait a minute, I can't support Spencer Pratt. He's a crazy person. He's a reality show star, and he's got a R next to his name, and I'm not the type of person who votes R. But what if your city is drowning, or it's, or more, you know, more likely in LA is burning? It's on fire, literally burnt to the ground. What do? You go, you keep doing what doesn't work? Yes, because people don't base anything on reality or on the facts. They base their decisions on what type of person they are. It's one of the worst things about modern America. It wasn't this way years ago. Obviously, you had people who, they didn't like Nixon, or, you know, they were a McGovern type of person, but there was a sense that you had to look at people's performance, you know? There wasn't this identification with a party in that same way. If there were, things, we wouldn't have had the Reagan Revolution. The whole reason, this is, you know, when I came of age, it was Ronald Reagan. It was this idea that, you know, the country was going through a big change. And how did that change come about? My parents were Democrats. We're Catholic. We're from New England. Everybody was a Democrat back then. These people voted for Kennedy, and they identified with the Democrat Party. That's the way life was. Republicans were strange, rich people with top hats on. But Reagan came in and changed all that, because back then people said, you know what? I don't like these gas lines. You know, I don't like what's going on. I don't like the fact that our American citizens are being held hostage in Iran. We have a guy here who wants to do things differently. So my parents, that's when they left the Democrat Party. They became Republicans, and you had Reagan Democrats. You don't have any Trump Democrats now. People are in their camps. They are, so obviously there are, I guess you would call swing voters, right? But if you're Democrat, if you vote Democrat, you vote Democrat. You don't vote for the policy. You basically vote for who is your guy. And that's because that's the way the country is now. I don't think it's good, but it's not getting any better. The ladies of The View don't want cheap prescription drugs, even though all they ever talk about is, I need cheap prescription drugs, right? They don't want it because Donald Trump is for it. Tell you the truth, I don't know if I want it either. I don't know, you know, I'm going on about the details. I don't know the details of this plan. I generally don't trust it, but I wanted to talk about the worst cancer in our society today, which is people being in their camps. You know, this is what almost got, there was a lot of people around here, because I was here at Fox News the entire time when Trump was coming along, and people said, no, this is not the way Republicans are. We can't have a guy who's from a reality show. He's going to ruin the whole party. But they rethought it. They said, maybe he's brash. Maybe he doesn't do things the way that everybody else does them, but let's give him a chance and let's see the results. So they changed their mind. We got to learn how to change our mind. I guess that's my message for today. I am Tom Shalhoub. I'm in for Guy Benson on The Guy Benson Show. We're going to be talking about this issue. We're going to be talking about Iran. I have General Keith Kellogg coming up later in the program. I've got Miranda Devine on the program today. So we're going to have a great show. And stick with us, will you? You know, I'm the fill-in guy, but You're going to like me. This is Tom Shalhoub in for Guy Benson on The Guy Benson Show.
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0: Tom Shalhoub, in for Guy Benson on the Guy Benson Show. We were talking about the Divide America before the break, and we'll be continuing to talk about that throughout the show. After this next break, we'll be talking with Miranda Devine. But I, you know, I have this audio I want to play for you because this is about the divide in our country. And this is such a perfect soundbite from Michelle Obama, who is still, I mean, she's always been bloviating about this, about the America that is voting against their interest. This is her on some, I don't even know what podcast it is. Play clip 25.
1: I can't look some people in the face and tell them you have no right to be angry or to do something that maybe is against your own interest. You can't just pigeonhole them and say you just don't care and you're racist or whatever you're thinking. Mm. This is an act of, I don't know what else to do. Mm. It's not me anymore, but I know those folks and they're good people and they don't have a way out. And that makes for bad choices.
0: Oh my God. It's so sanctimonious. This is the kind of thing Michelle and Barack Obama have been saying ever since they got into politics. You remember Barack Obama with the people who cling to their guns and their religion. It is they're looking down on regular Americans, looking down on red state Americans, and they always have this attitude that they are voting against their best interests because this is the way the Obamas approach politics. It is, they are real power players, and they always act as if they're for the people. And you remember Barack Obama talking on and on about, you know, stressing the marketing of Barack Obama was about being a community activist, getting out there, getting on the street, and, you know, working with the real people. Really, it's about power. And they find that the regular Americans are in their way and they don't like it. It's very arrogant. But now, under the guise of like, oh, I understand these people, I know these people, they are trying to play into the J.D. Vance crowd. You know, J.D. Vance came from Appalachia. Obviously, you know, he wrote the book and the movie that the book is based on. I can't even remember the name of the book now. But he came from it. And a lot of people in the lower American economic stratosphere, they identify with the right, and the people on the left can't stand it. They don't have regard for these working people. They just want their vote so they can get on to their business of exercising power. And they're frustrated about it. And so when I hear them, when they go on these podcasts and they talk about, you know, I know these people, and, you know, I can't be angry with them. It's so sanctimonious to me. How about you approach politics the way that Trump does? He looks at people and he says, look, this is the way they feel, and I'm going to base my policies on the way these people are feeling. That's what a populist does. And they act like he's being manipulative. But they're the ones who are saying, no, you got to do things my way, top down. Believe me, it's for your own good. Open wide. This is Tom Shalhoub in for Guy Benson on the Guy Benson Show.
2: The student leading the charge to undo the damage of the North Shore School Board deciding to get rid of the school resource officer, he's going to stop by. 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
1: It is Tom Shalhoub in for Guy Benson on the Guy Benson Show. We're talking about the headlines of the day. I started with the ladies of The View trashing Trump RX. Also spoke a little bit about the war in Iran and my perspective on it. And we're going to be we have General Kellogg on later in the show. And I'm dying to ask him about why we are soft pedaling the war in Iran. Listen, I'm not a war hawk. He is. And he thinks the administration can be more aggressive in Iran. We keep going in, insisting on talks. The president will issue a tough talk kind of statement, and then he'll say, oh, we're going to blow him out of the water. And then he says, okay, that's on hold. We're going to hold off, and we're going to have talks. And I don't know what kind of advice he's getting. He's certainly not getting the hawks are not winning the day, because I hear people on, we have all different guests coming in and out of Fox News talking about how the Americans should press their advantage. And yet we don't seem to be doing it. We talk a lot about Karg Island. We got to take Karg Island. How many times have we heard people say that? But we don't do it. Why don't we do it? Who has the president's ear? You know, maybe they're right. I don't know. We'll be able to talk to the general about that. Right now, we have a wonderful guest on the line, Miranda Devine from the New York Post, also from Pod Force One. Miranda, thanks for joining us.
2: Oh, it's a pleasure to be with you, Tom.
1: Listen, whenever you come on, I love just kind of opening up the New York Post. I go to your all your articles, and you know, it's just we can just go right down the line here. But on Pod Force One, you talked to Chris Rufo. And it was very interesting talking about the corruption situation in California. It's probably worse than Minnesota. Minnesota and Maine are the two big ones that I keep looking at. But you basically say it's even worse in California, the fraud that's gone on.
2: Yeah, this is Chris Rufo actually broke the story about the Minnesota scandals with welfare fraud. But he's since he's a fantastic investigative reporter, senior fellow at the Manhattan Institute. And he's since turned his gaze to California, where, of course, far bigger state. California is Democrat dominant for, you know, decades. And he says California, the level of fraud under Gavin Newsom makes Minnesota's scandals look like child's play. He just says it's a different level. It's billions, tens of billions of dollars, and it's all types. You know, in Minnesota, it seems that the fraud game has been wrapped up by Somalis. But in California, it's everybody. You know, it's Romanians, it's Armenians, it's Nigerians. It's a lot of... I asked him why so many people, foreigners, do this. And he said often in third world countries, rorting the government is just a way of life. It's kind of something everybody does, because if you don't screw the government, the government's going to screw you. There's no real feeling of reciprocity or any of the niceties, the rule of law that we have here. It's just seen that if there is a spigot of government money, it's yours for the taking. And it's worked for Democrats in these states because, as Chris Rufo, but also as Dr. Oz told me a while ago, quite eye-opening, illuminating why Democrats like Tim Walz and Gavin Newsom allow this fraud to continue under their noses. It's because they benefit from it. In one sense, they benefit because they're keeping happy a constituency of people who are highly organized and can get out the vote for them or do whatever they want. Also, they have these fake sort of shadow workforces that are supposed to be doing, you know, adult daycare or child daycare. We saw in Somali, the Somalis in Minnesota who are doing like the Leering daycare center. That has an army of fake staff looking after those non-existent clients, and they all then belong to a labour union. They get signed up, and those unions then, they've padded out their books with this money. They get dues from these fake employees, and then they remit part of that to the Democratic Party, to their favoured candidates. And so that's how the money tree goes round. And the people who are hurt, as JD Vance said, are the American taxpayers who abide by the rules, but also those Americans who have paid into the system and have not benefited from it. And then when it comes time, when they're in their hour of need, when they're old and they need, you know, Medicare or they need Medicaid, it's not there. There's not the resources there because it's all been plundered.
1: Yeah, and a lot of this money, I'm assuming, because I don't know the details of it, you know, as far as looking at it as a, you know, an accountant or a ledger, but I'm assuming that a lot of this money, and maybe even the lion's share of it, is not coming from state coffers. It's coming from reimbursement from the federal government. Am I right?
2: Exactly. And that's exactly right. So it's sort of free money to the states. You know, the federal government just, you know, 90% of the welfare payments, say, come from the federal government. And then the federal government has outsourced the fraud detection to the states, assuming that they are going to act in good faith and caretake that money as if it were their own. But they just look at it as free money that's no strings attached. We'll just use it for these slush funds for our constituents who help us remain in power forever in these blue cities.
1: You know what's interesting about this is that when a lot of these issues, let's say the childcare, let's say the home health care for elderly patients, when these kind of things were proposed, they were the kind of things that made me think that they were good and I was going to support them, because, and right-thinking people, conservative people, they don't like the idea of the elderly being, you know, shuffled off to these large homes that are run by these big conglomerates. And when they sold us these programs, the child care, the elderly care, they said, listen, it's better for individuals and families to care for a loved one and then get reimbursed instead of being part of this big system. And that's the kind of thing that a conservative like me said, you know what, that's better. Grandma, you know, instead of sending her to the old age home, maybe we can leave her at home and we can care for her ourselves and then get reimbursed. It's kind of, conservatives would love this idea. And that's why it's such a shame that it's been so abused by the left.
2: It is. And theoretically, it's a great idea. In a perfect society where everyone was honest, it would work like a dream. But it doesn't work when you have so many people in your country that just want to rip you off. And that's what we've done. And unfortunately, we've imported a lot of these people. A lot of them are illegal migrants, criminal gangs. They just see American taxpayers as an easy mark. Globally, it's known that if you come to a country like America or a country like Australia has got exactly the same problem. It's just they're stupid, these silly Americans and these silly Australians. They trust people not to rip them off. But unfortunately, I think what we have learned, and I think it's a lesson conservatives need to really take on board, which is that wherever there is a gushing torrent of taxpayer cash, there are going to be fraudsters. We saw it during COVID. Anywhere there is free government money, then there are going to be people who are going to take the lion's share of it. It's not going to go to the people in need. And what more perfect example of that, but the what people are calling the homeless industrial complex. You know, LA, I don't think any city has spent as much money as LA has on homelessness, but New York under de Blasio, remember, it was $1 billion that his wife was supposed to be using on homelessness. Homelessness just gets worse the more money that's poured into it, because none of it goes to help the homeless who are homeless, not because they're unhoused or don't have somewhere to live. It's because they have drug addiction problems and they're mentally ill, and what they need is targeted help for those problems, which would allow them to live a life of dignity instead of living in squalor on the streets, which nobody wants. and we should not be inflicting on the most vulnerable among us. But there are people who prey on the homeless. They use them as their mechanism to extract huge amounts of taxpayer cash and go and buy themselves Mercedes and, you know, live high on the hog.
1: Yeah, I'm glad you're giving credit to Christopher Rufo. And also, I've noticed that people like Chris Rufo and, say, Nick Shirley, there are a lot of people in the media, and I'm not just talking about left-wing people who don't like the stories that they're covering, but generally just people in establishment media, they don't like these guys because they're out there. I think there's a little bit of, oh, these guys are embarrassing us. They're out there hammering away, doing the stories that we should have been covering. Do you get that?
2: Absolutely. They're the gate crashers at the party. I mean, look at Nick Shirley. What a brilliant young man. He's got the ability to, in just short videos, go and beard the lion in the den. I mean, he was the one that knocked on the doors of these fake daycare centers in Minneapolis and proved that they were just fronts. There's something about seeing it live with someone you trust, which is Nick Shirley, young man, going up and knocking on the doors and seeing that there are no children there. You see it with your own eyes, and that cements the whole scam in your head, rather than having sort of a very dense, very important but dense print product. And I mean, I say that as an old newspaper hand from way back, but you know, we have to bow to the reality of modern communications, and increasingly it's people, talented people like Nick Shirley, who are able to translate those heavy stories into easily digestible sound bites that people can take away and then take action on. Because I think he's had a huge impact because he popularized and sort of spread the word across and sort of under the noses of the establishment media. You never see the New York Times or the Washington Post or CNN cover any of these stories. Fox News Digital does, and does a great job. They've uncovered a lot of the sort of who's funding these Antifa protests, that sort of thing. We do the same at the New York Post. But we are not seen as being part of the in crowd, part of the establishment. We're sort of the unwashed that you keep outside the gate.
1: Yeah.
2: The Washington Press Corps, they know who they trust. They trust each other not to embarrass each other, and they just try to ignore what we've done instead of being proper journalists and saying, wow, look at this great story Nick Shirley and Chris Rufo have uncovered. We're going to go with all the resources of the New York Times newsroom and really dig down and make something happen out of this, change this unfairness that's going on in the country, which ultimately is good for, you know, the most vulnerable, who the left pretends they care about. And of course, we know they don't, because they never, ever expose the fraud or the corruption.
1: Yeah, I'm going to read you your headline from your May 17th article, Anthony Fauci Can't Escape His Original COVID Lie. Just the first sentence, Dr. Anthony Fauci deserves to be indicted, but he probably won't be. It's interesting, isn't it? Because the president really found a way to get people around him to go after people like Jim Comey, but he really hasn't done that with Anthony Fauci. Why do you think that is?
2: Look, I mean, all these things are like, you know, what is it, drilling through hard boards. It takes a lot of time. There's a lot of obstruction. I think Rand Paul is doing a great job in the Senate. He's, I think, laying a trap for Anthony Fauci. Remember, Fauci got a pardon from Joe Biden on his last day in office. As he walked out the door, he gave Fauci a blanket preemptive pardon so that he couldn't be charged federally for all sorts of things. I mean, his former right-hand man, a guy called David Morans, has just been indicted on conspiracy and records destruction charges because he allegedly schemed to cover up Fauci's role in funding the gain-of-function research on bat viruses at the Wuhan lab in China, where it all began. And so that's, you know, Anthony Fauci is safe from those kind of charges. But there was talk that he could be brought up for perjury charges for a couple of his testimonies to Congress. But again, one of them is now statute limited, time barred. And the other one, again, he's protected by Joe Biden. But I think Rand Paul, you can see just quietly from the breadcrumbs, he's just bringing people in, like the CIA whistleblower the other day, David Morans just got indicted. You know, he's just picking around the pieces around Fauci to create a net. And then he will invite Fauci in and he will ask him the same questions that he was asked before and allegedly lied about. And then he can be done for perjury. Now, probably what Fauci will say is he'll plead the fifth, because even though he can't really plead the fifth on things that he's pardoned for, anything from January 2025 he can be indicted for. So he will probably plead the fifth. But at the very least, forcing him to do that shows the American people what a fraud he is and really shows his culpability. I think, you know, if even the least that can be done is that his reputation as Saint Anthony Fauci, who saved us from COVID, rather than just an inveterate liar, power-hungry, recklessly going and backdoor funding the Wuhan lab for that very dangerous Frankenstein research on bat coronaviruses,
1: yeah,
2: via this cutout EcoHealth Alliance, his friend Peter Daszak. So I think more people need to know about that. We have the building blocks, the evidence shows that that happened. But unfortunately, more than half the country doesn't know and thinks that Fauci is still a hero. He just got given, like, you know, best scientist of the year from some outfit. He's touring the country. It's still selling his book. He gets invited to do commencement speeches. It's really quite obscene.
1: Yeah, it is amazing. It's an information war, and hopefully that's why I want him to be indicted. It's not anything personal. I just want the word to get out. And so, like you said, so that half the country realizes what happened. Miranda Devine, we got to run. It was so great to talk to you. Always love it.
2: You too, Tom. Thanks very much.
1: Tom Shalhoub for Guy Benson on The Guy Benson Show.
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3: The student leading the charge to undo the damage of the North Shore School Board deciding to get rid of the school resource officer, he's going to stop by. 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
3: 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One thing the IRS has been working on is to modernize their infrastructure, the software that they use. And, you know, we look at that and say, that's great for government efficiency. But in this case, that kind of efficiency means they're spotting people way faster.
12: They're able to do that, and they have to do that because they have fewer personnel. But look at your own work environment, how technology is replacing people.

0: That first hour went fast. And this short segment at the end of the first hour is going to basically function as a commercial for my next hour. And I hope you're going to tune in for it. A lot going on in the country. Cunningham went down in the primary. His name's not Phil. What is it, Christine? Congressman Massey went down because the president went after him. Cunningham went down. And now the president has just endorsed Ken Paxton in his primary in Texas. So who's coming up? Chip Roy from Texas. I'm going to ask him about all this and more in the next hour on The Guy Benson Show. This is Tom Shalhoub. Stay with me.
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6: President Trump calls it a big moment. On Lisa Brady, Fox News, the indictment of Cuba's former president Raul Castro on federal charges in Miami.
7: They've been looking for this moment for 65 years, so we'll see what happens. But in the meantime, we're going to have to help them out.
6: President Trump says they're freeing up Cuba, but also tells reporters there's no need for escalation. Cuba's current leader calls the indictment political and a possible pretext for U.S. military aggression.
8: A federal grand jury in Miami indicts 94-year-old former Cuban dictator Raul Castro for allegedly ordering the shooting down of four Miami-based civilian pilots participating in the 1996 Brothers to the Rescue humanitarian flights in international airspace.
9: Nations and their leaders cannot be permitted to target Americans, kill them, and not face accountability.
8: Acting U.S. Attorney General Todd Blanche speaking in Miami, Cuba's embassy in the U.S. in a series of social media posts claims the humanitarian nature of the flights were phony and the pilots invaded Cuban airspace.
6: Fox's Evan Brown in Miami. The U.S. military searching and redirecting an Iranian-flagged oil tanker suspected of trying to violate a U.S. blockade in the Gulf of Oman. As President Trump continues a pause on resuming military strikes with no word of any breakthrough in negotiations.
7: We have to get the right answers. It would have to be a complete 100% good answers. And if we do, we save a lot of time, energy, and lives, most importantly.
6: Iran's parliament speaker and top negotiator, meantime, reassuring the Iranian people in a statement today that the ceasefire has been used as an opportunity to rebuild Iran's military strength as best as possible.

0: possible. Oil prices retreating, though, with U.S. crude falling back under $99 a barrel. And Wall Street rallies. The Dow up 645 points at the bell. 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

0: This is the Guy Benson Show. I'm Tom Shalhoub in for Guy Benson. That was a great conversation with Representative Chip Roy. I called him a straight talker. I was sincere in saying that he's one of my favorite guys to talk to because politicians are usually very guarded. And, you know, maybe he is, but he doesn't seem like it. He seems like he's ready to answer any question. And, you know, I didn't want to ask him too much about, hey, what do you think of Paxton? Do you endorse him? Do you endorse Cornyn? I mean, I'm sure he's got to stay friends with all of these guys. In fact, I think he tussled with Paxton back in the day when Paxton was getting accused of this and that. And, you know, I remember there was corruption charges. They tried to impeach him. But guess who was in support of the impeachment? Chip Roy. Chip Roy is, as far as I remember, he was one of the first guys to be like, hey, Ken Paxton did something here, shouldn't have done it, you know. So what I'm saying is that Chip Roy is never afraid to come out and, you know, with the president, he endorsed DeSantis. Back when DeSantis was, you know, doing well, riding high, seemed to be on equal footing with the president, you had to make your decision. Who were you going to do, Donald Trump or DeSantis? Most people said nothing. There was a lot of people who liked DeSantis, but they didn't say anything. They didn't say anything because they were afraid of the president. Chip Roy said, I like DeSantis. He came out. He came on Fox News. He said the reasons why. He said, look, I love Trump, but I like DeSantis better because he's two terms. He did great in, you know, he can run for two terms. He can, he did great in Florida. He gave all his reasons and then didn't work out for him. So maybe the president gave him the cold shoulder. But like he said, he still works with the president. And I love that story that the president comes down to Texas and said, hey, sometimes he's a tough guy, but I like him. That's great. So to me, I like Representative Chip Roy. And so I hope he gets that AG job. This is Tom Shalhoub in for Guy Benson on The Guy Benson Show.
1: The student leading the charge to undo the damage of the North Shore School Board deciding to get rid of the school resource officer, he's going to stop by. 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
4: A Castro in Cuba gets indicted. I'm Tom Rigotti, Fox News. A former Cuban leader is under U.S. indictment. Fox's Evan Brown with details.
5: A federal grand jury in Miami indicts 94-year-old former Cuban dictator Raul Castro for allegedly ordering the shooting down of 4 Miami-based civilian pilots participating in the 1996 Brothers to the Rescue humanitarian flights in international airspace.
6: Nations and their leaders cannot be permitted to target Americans, kill them, and not face accountability.
5: Acting U.S. Attorney General Todd Blanch speaking in Miami, Cuba's embassy in the U.S. in a series of social media posts claims the humanitarian nature of the flights were phony and the pilots invaded Cuban airspace.
4: President Trump says he's not rushing a permanent ceasefire with Iran.
7: We're going to give this one shot. I'm in no hurry. You know, everyone says, oh, the midterms, I'm in a hurry. I'm in no hurry. I'd like to see few people killed as opposed to a lot.
4: Traffic is still more or less stalled in the Strait of Hormuz as both the U.S. and Iran continue to halt activity. Fox Business Network's Ashley Webster reports from Tel Aviv.
8: Iran says in the last 24 hours, 26 vessels have passed through the strait, including 3 tankers, 2 from China, 1 from South Korea, carrying an estimated 8 million barrels of crude oil. Analysts say that Tehran is allowing vessels from favored nations to pass through. The U.S. naval blockade also continues to prevent any ships from entering or leaving Iranian ports.
4: Oil prices have spiked since the start of the U.S. strikes on Iran, though they fell a bit today after Trump suggested talks were in their final stages. President Trump appears to be losing some support among Republicans. A new AP NORC poll finds about 6 in 10 Republicans approve of how the president is handling the economy. That's down from about 8 in 10 in February before the Iran war began. 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
4: 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We're going to talk with a Bothell High School student who is leading the charge to recall the school board members in the North Shore School District who decided to gut the school resource officer program. Do not miss that. He'll be on in about 10 minutes. But first, there's something called the Amazon Worker Intifada, and they're doing something so absolutely pathetic, we have to make fun of it. That's What's Trending, brought to you by the Sunset Auto Family.
5: What's trending in Amazonia?
4: There's a group of Amazon employees, or really people who want to bring into their own little circle of activist lunatics, that call themselves a really stupid name. It's named after a Palestinian uprising. It's called the Amazon Worker Intifada. And they are hosting drinks with socialists this week. They're calling it the Sad Hour. And I have to give them some credit for truth in advertising. Dear God, that's sad. That's really sad. Like, really sad. They're partnering with the Seattle Democratic Socialists of America group for an event that's being hosted tomorrow night at 6:30. I know this because they've been littering utility poles all over South Lake Union with their stickers. Like, they're everywhere. They're everywhere. And it's so annoying. But it says happy hour, and they cross out the happy with a sad. They write sad over it. See what they did there? You know, because happy hour drinks.
6: Uh-huh.
4: Yeah, but it's sad hour.
6: Oh.
4: What are they sad about? Well,
6: so does that mean the prices are higher if it's sad hour?
4: I think it's just that they're sad about their life's direction, their lack of meaning in their life. They're not doing anything productive with their time. They're mostly unemployed. Some of them, I guess, work at Amazon. I'm willing to bet there's not a single Amazon worker who shows up. I'm willing to bet, unless they're already in the group. What these people want is what you would expect from a group of socialists who are also anti-Semitic, which, again, it's the hint is in the name. The Amazon Worker Intifada. They want Amazon to cancel Project Nimbus. That's a $1.2 billion cloud computing contract with the Israeli government because Jews are bad to them. They want Amazon to cut ties with the Department of Homeland Security because I guess DHS uses the technology for, they say, immigration enforcement. I don't even know if they use it for immigration enforcement or if there's just this generalized fear that they use it for immigration enforcement. They want what they call an end to retaliation against workers who speak out. So in other words, they don't want any punishment for the lunatic fringe workers who damage Amazon. Yeah, uh-huh. They want to blow up Amazon's biggest government contracts while also undermining border enforcement. Okay. You can ask, I guess. It's not the first time they've asked. They've asked in the past. In fact, they tried to go down the shareholder route where for years they were pushing this resolution demanding a third-party audit of the government contracts that Amazon is engaged in. And when they voted in 2024 on this resolution or some version of that resolution, they got a whopping 16.8% support. Oh, that's not close to the 25% threshold required to keep it alive. And so this past year, or I think it might have been earlier this year, Q1, they tried to push another version of this resolution and it got blocked. It didn't even get a vote. So they do what all losers do. They go to Medium and they wrote a blog post about it.
6: Does that still exist?
4: It does, I guess. I think it's just being kept up by social justice warriors.
6: I remember it was kind of big during like the COVID era.
4: But then it got like the serious people went to Substack and the people that no one cares about stayed on Medium. I guess, which is a slight upgrade from like Blogspot or what Blogger, whatever that other thing was. And, you know, they're calling Amazon not a tech company. They refer to it as a digital arms manufacturer. What the hell does that even mean? Digital arms? Oh, okay. So now I guess they've gotten to the point where they're so desperate for attention, they have to host a happy hour. No, excuse me. A sad hour with socialists, which is the only way to describe getting together with socialists, especially in Seattle. It's just sad. These are the people, same group of people, same orbit of people who marched outside of the Microsoft headquarters. What was it? 2 months ago, 3 months ago, maybe? Claiming that it's wrong. What was it, like the Azure campaign? Or
6: I think that's what it was. Yeah.
4: Right? It was like, they're doing work and business with the Israeli government and they're committing a genocide and we have to stop. It's just a who's who of socialist anti-Semites. And really, I think if you call, if we're talking about activists and we're labeling them socialists, you can already assume that they're anti-Semites. And conversely, if we call them anti-Semites, you can always just assume that they're socialists. There's not a Gantt chart. It's just one group. There's not overlap for a little percent. Like, it's 100% overlap. So it's the same exact group. These are all insane. And again, they chose the word intifada on purpose, right? That's not some abstract political word. It refers to a violent Palestinian uprising. So they know what they're doing when they're calling it that. They're telling you where they stand. And obviously Seattle DSA, the Democratic Socialists of America, they're happy to host this mixer for people who thought Intifada was the right branding for a workplace activist group. But again, I don't think anyone's going to show up. Seattle has been, you know, battering Amazon for years with zoning fights and tax fights and political pressure. I think they can handle a bunch of, you know, vegan, feminist, anti-Semitic, anti-social socialists. I feel like they can probably handle that. I do note, though, that this is happening at the same time that those fights with the city are going on, and Amazon is responding by just moving jobs to Bellevue or not growing here in Seattle. So just adding to the plate of all the nonsense they have to deal with just doesn't seem particularly wise, because it's not like Amazon's going to stop their government programs. They'll just stop hiring people who are local, and then I guess you're giving some of these people reason to become socialists because they'll be too poor to afford anything on their own as unemployed anti-Semitic socialist workers. I mean, I'm already concerned about the body odor that comes from an Amazon engineer who is just like in front of a computer for 20 hours a day just coding and eating Doritos and Taco Bell. You now add to the mix that they're socialists. At least they're getting out of the house. Can we at least say that? You know, people accuse me of always taking a positive outlook and taking a positive spin on stories. They call me Jason Glass Half Full Rants. At least they're getting social.
6: That's true.
4: Right? They're socializing. They're getting out of the apartment. They're putting the laptops away. They're you know, not spending an evening with mom and dad. That's something.
6: We were talking yesterday about how young people aren't drinking because they're lonely. So maybe this is a step in the right direction.
4: Yeah, there you go. And they, I think, in this group, although in fairness, that was young, like teenagers.
6: Yeah, that's true.
4: I imagine we're talking about people who have the intellectual curiosity and bank accounts of like a 15-year-old. And just like that 15-year-old, these socialist adults still live at home. So, you know, I'm gonna take this as a win. I so badly want to sign up. Because they don't tell you where the happy hour is. You have to sign up for it. And I do have one burner account on Gmail. I don't remember what it is. Which makes it so utterly useless. Like years and years and years ago, it's not even a burner account. It's just like an account that I created so I can sign up for things knowing I'm going to get spam nonstop.
6: Right.
4: And I just don't want that going to my normal account. I don't remember what it was. Did I ever tell you what the account was? Because I definitely don't remember the password. I don't remember what it was. And that's my fault because I think I named it something just like completely random, like user 97, like just random numbers. That was a mistake. I should have just done like not Jason Rants at Gmail. Seriously, not Jason Rants. Don't even suspect me at gmail.com. It could have been kind of funny.
6: Well, it's probably in like Capitol Hill or something, but that would make sense.
4: Well, so would it make sense to go to Capitol Hill if you're approaching it in South Lake Union? My assumption is it's in South Lake Union.
6: I guess, yeah, okay.
4: I mean, I can go around walking to some of the local bars and just look for the loneliest people that are like three people in a group. And it's kind of, it's sad in the way that, you know, the kid in high school who invites the whole class over to his birthday party and no one shows up. And the only one who shows up, I guess, is the one parent who dragged their kid. It's like, you're going. Because they instinctively knew that no one was going to show up and they felt bad for you. So it was like a pity forced appearance of the kid, which only just made it worse. Because now the next day, that kid is going to go and tell everyone how no one showed up to the party except for him because he was dragged by his nosy mother. That's just going to make matters worse. If no one showed up, no one would be talking about it the next day. 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
5: What's trending in the classroom?
4: The North Shore School Board voted 4-1 to eliminate the Bothell High School School Resource Officer Program, the SROs, ending a nearly decade-long partnership with Officer Garrett Ware. This decision came despite the fact that a survey that the district itself put out showed 78% of students actually support the program, 84% view Officer Ware as a positive role model. Students were very upset with this. And about a 500 or so of them walked out, marched to City Hall as part of a recall effort now targeting all four board members who voted to gut the SRO program. One of the students leading the charge is a senior. His name is Brady Miniman. He started a change.org petition that's collected thousands of signatures. And Brady joins me now. Welcome to the show.
3: Thanks for having me.
4: So you started this petition the day after the board vote. Walk me through that moment for you when you saw, despite the fact that students and staff members and parents were overwhelmingly siding with keeping the SRO program, that you get a 4-1 result to gut it.
3: Yeah, I mean, it was kind of a thing earlier in the day because we had school. It was a Monday, and everybody was planning on going to the board meeting. I couldn't actually attend. I had something going on, but I got a text quickly from somebody that was there that, like, obviously they voted to get rid of it. And I was kind of heartbroken because I know the kind of impact that he has on the Bothell community. And that's just not what we wanted at all. But I kind of expected that it was coming because I'm not sure if you know, but they've been trying to get rid of him for, since I was a freshman, so 4 years. And immediately, like, I just thought, you know, we got to do something. We got to show them that what they're doing is wrong. And they're voting completely off of their political beliefs and not what the community wants.
4: And those political beliefs, clearly, they're part of the anti-police movement. These are folks who, to your point, this happened when you were a freshman. It probably started a little bit earlier than that. But this was sort of a remnant of that BLM defund movement. They just wanted to get cops out of the school. And they claim that this is about equity, which doesn't really mean anything anymore. But when you hear their argument, does any part of it make sense to you?
3: Literally none. Carson Sanderson, one of the members of the board, just before she said her vote no, she brought up Jim Crow laws from a story with her grandma and her cousins in 1950s in rural Texas.
4: Yeah.
3: As one of her reasons for voting out our SRO.
4: And what's your response to that?
3: When somebody told me that, I didn't actually hear it right away. I was like, there's no way. And all the video is posted. You can find it.
4: Yep.
3: So I went to go look it up and I listened to it. I was literally dumbfounded. I just could not believe what I was hearing. And she said that and just immediately went on to say that, like, students are being encouraged to tell Officer Ware their secrets that can be used against them legally. Completely untrue.
4: Yeah.
3: Just completely untrue. She's just, I mean, it's insane. I have zero clue what perspective they're coming from.
4: Well, I mean, we kind of know the perspective they're coming from, right? I mean, they're anti-police activists, correct?
3: Yeah. Han Tran, one of the other board members, I don't want it to get too political, but that's what they are voting based off of. She is just super ACAB, defund the police. Like, it's bad.
4: So what was curious to me was those board members that you just mentioned claim that there are certain students, particularly Black and Latino students, I guess, who they claim feel uncomfortable with an armed officer on campus. And that's the language we've heard from folks on the far left for a very long time. And yet there was, I think it was in the Seattle Times, but the president of the Black Student Union at your school defended the officer. And it sounds like there aren't a whole bunch of activist students who are upset with this. So what is actually the feeling of the campus?
3: I am yet to hear someone say something negative about Officer Ware or in support of him being removed. I have never once heard those words.
4: Is this something that you're backing Officer Ware specifically, or is it more about, obviously he plays the largest role since he's been the SRO there for this entire time, but is this more about protecting the SRO program as a whole?
3: Big picture, yes. But specifically, Officer Garrett Ware is a key. I mean, he's fundamental. Like, everybody knows him. He knows everybody. He's a resource for everybody. It's like great to have him, but obviously in a situation, it's better than having a teacher to defend you from a school shooter. And you got to wait 5 minutes for the cops to show up every time. Those 5 minutes are usually where the most violence happens in an incident.
4: Is this a lot for you just about student safety, or is it about more than that?
3: The whole thing?
4: Yeah. I mean, is it about the fear that there could be, God forbid, a school shooter, or as happened last week, someone bringing a kitchen knife to school? Or is this deeper than that, that this is a role model, that this is someone who, you know, is someone you can actually talk to?
3: No, I mean, for sure, it's deeper than that. This guy is like one of the nicest people you ever meet. I don't think there's ever been a time where I've walked through our cafeteria door and he's been around and he's not holding the door. And he's always, you know, what's up? How you doing? Like, what's your plans for the day? Like, he's just somebody you can talk to. And it's not just like these slim chance school shootings that are going to happen or that might happen to one school in 20 years, but there's drugs on campus every day. There's people doing drugs in the bathroom every day. And like, this is just a general high school thing. Like, I'm not sure if you're aware, but that's just what happens at high school. And he's there to stop it, and we don't have anybody else to stop it.
4: I know you don't want to get too political. I'm going to ask you a somewhat political question, I suppose. But what does this tell you about that world of politics, that you have the constituency, as it were, saying one thing pretty overwhelmingly in favor of keeping the school resource officer program? And then the elected officials saying, we don't care what you want. We're going to make our own decisions. Like, what does that tell you about the system?
3: Again, I don't want to get too political, but it's pretty obvious what they're doing. And one side is being very close-minded.
4: Yeah. But does it get you to not have faith in the system, or does it get you more eager to get involved?
3: I mean,
4: because you're getting involved to a point, right? I mean, you're supporting a recall. You created this change.org petition. You're getting, you know, it's apolitical, I think, to most people, just the general issue. But it becomes tainted by politics because of the decision that they made.
3: Yeah. And I honestly feel like this is more than politics, because you have people from both sides coming in and coming together. Like, a few months prior, we had an ICE walkout. I think everybody who was at that ICE walkout was at the Officer Ware protest or walkout on Monday. And it's like, I really love how we're just coming together. And it, also parents were there. I'm not sure if you're aware, but I love how we're coming together as a community. I feel like we're just way too split right now. And I really love to see that we're coming together for one cause and trying to stand up for what's right, no matter what your beliefs on other things are.
4: I love it. How do you think this is going to end?
3: You know, it's going to be really hard to get him back, because his contract ends on the 31st of June. As soon as that happens, it's really hard to get it restarted, at least for the next school year.
4: Mm-hmm.
3: I'm a senior, so I won't be here no matter what. But. Yeah.
4: Do you think they're going to have a change of heart, or do you think it's a fait accompli? It's not going to change.
3: Well, I do not think that the board members that are on the board right now are going to change, because yesterday, I'm not sure if you're aware, we had another board meeting, kind of awful people showed up. You had people asking them the easiest questions, saying, you see all these people, you see the petition, you see the walkout. Why are you not listening to us? Going up to them and holding the mic to their mouth, and they just look at you like you said nothing.
4: Yeah. You're going to vote in this next election, right?
3: Of course.
4: Does this change the way you view politics, just in general?
3: I mean, again, I don't want to get too political. I already had my beliefs before this, but sure. It's just kind of reinforcing the ideas that I had.
4: Well, there you go. Brady Miniman has been joining us on the line. His change.org petition is available online. I'll post it on our social media channels. I hope people will check it out. Brady, I'm proud of the work that you're doing. I'm glad that you're doing it. I can't imagine it's easy dealing with senior year and then having to navigate something like this. And, you know, to your point, you're not going to be in school next year. So this doesn't impact you the same way. But you understand the importance of having the school resource officer program at the campus. And it's pretty awesome that you're standing up and pushing back. So thank you so much for stopping by and explaining.
3: Yeah, thank you guys for having me on. I'm really grateful for the opportunity.
4: Of course. You're listening to The Jason Rand Show. When we come back, Transportation Secretary Sean Duffy absolutely destroys Senator Patty Murray. We'll have the audio. It's pretty outstanding when we come back right here on Seattle Red, online at seattlered.com.
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4: Hey, it's Jason Rance. 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One thing the IRS has been working on is to modernize their infrastructure, the software that they use. And, you know, we look at that and say, that's great for government efficiency. But in this case, that kind of efficiency means they're spotting people way faster.
5: They're able to do that, and they have to do that because they have fewer personnel. But look at your own work environment or people that you know, how technology is replacing people. And you can get as much work done or more with the proper technology. And that's what the IRS's goal is that we need to use technology, especially AI, to make determinations on, okay, who should we go after? Who are we missing? What's going on here? And you think all that AI stuff that you're doing and the questions you ask, think of what the IRS might be able to gain on you.
4: Well, AI is a double-edged sword for someone who owes money to the IRS, because on the one hand, again, you want them to be more efficient at the IRS just from a government standpoint. But on the other hand, it means they're going to be spotting things that maybe the agent, him or herself, would not have otherwise spotted.
5: That is probably really true, because think about it. I mean, we all know AI is just bringing information in from everywhere. And so they can ask questions about a particular taxpayer and get more information on them. In fact, if you're under audit by the IRS, they'll look at your social media to see more of who you are. Are you boasting about a lot of money that you made or something of that nature? So remember, with social media, it's viewable by everybody, including the IRS.
4: If you're having trouble with the IRS, then call Greg Nunn. 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
4: Welcome back to the Jason Rance Show. Thank you so much for tuning in. We'll play you some pretty outstanding audio of Patty Murray getting humiliated by Sean Duffy in a moment. But let's hopefully forever now, let's just put a bow on the disturbing career of Thomas Massie. So he lost yesterday in his attempt of reelection. This is someone who is not principled, although he brands himself as some sort of principled Republican. He's not even a Republican, right? I mean, he is a libertarian. And it's okay. There's nothing wrong with libertarians outside of their general lack of intellect. But when you label a libertarian a Republican, I feel like it's not a good look for Republicans. And most people didn't want anything really to do with Thomas Massie, except for a small group of lunatic fringe conspiracy theorists who are pretending to care about the Jeffrey Epstein files only so much as they can use it to attack Jews. And of course, he was dogged by the claim that he's an anti-Semite. And to prove he's not anti-Semitic and not obsessed with Jews in Israel, he conceded in a very reasonable way last night.
8: I would have come out sooner, but I had to call my opponent and concede. And it took a while to find Ed Gallrein in Tel Aviv.
4: Classless buffoon.
8: I did get the call through, though. I have called and conceded the race. We've been honorable the whole time, and we're going to stay that way.
4: What? Come again?
11: Kind of an ironic way to end that sentence.
4: Yeah. I hate Jews, and I am a loving person. The Jews should not have a right to exist. I love everyone. Okay. Thanks, Adolf. So, Thomas Massie's done. And he's a loser, both literally and figuratively. And he's getting called out by just about every reasonable conservative. And again, when you've got Cenk Unger and you've got squad members and Ro Khanna on your side, you're on the wrong side of
11: Anna
4: every
11: Kasparian.
4: Issue. Anna Kasparian. Just, you know, I like how people call something like Nazi Barbie. Scott Jennings, who's hosting the Scott Jennings Show weeknights 8 to 10 right here on Seattle Red. He was on CNN last night.
12: Thomas Massie tonight in his concession speech said something despicable, anti-Semitic, nasty, gutter politics right at the end. What a way to go out. He said, I would have called Ed Gallrein, but, you know, I had to find him in Tel Aviv. There was an undercurrent of anti-Semitism in this race.
4: Yep.
12: On the Massie side, there's been an undercurrent of it in his career, unfortunately, and it really came out in an ugly way tonight, and I think it needs to be stated, acknowledged, and condemned, because it was pretty despicable.
4: And while this hasn't gotten a lot of mainstream media coverage, especially I should talk to the people who pretend to care about the Jeffrey Epstein stories and the files and the conspiracies, why don't you go online and Google the allegations made against Thomas Massie from his ex? Just Google Pinecone. How about that? Okay, so if you really care about these issues, I presume then that you care when Thomas Massie is accused of certain things, right? Just for consistency's sake. Marjorie Taylor Greene came out. She thinks that this is the end of the Republican Party as we know it. For defeating Thomas Massie, which is funny because liberals said, if you back Donald Trump, it's the end of the Republican Party as we know it. If you back him a second time, it's the end of the Republican Party as we know it. If you do X, Y, and Z, it's the end of the Republican Party as we know it. And yeah, no, that's not true. You're not getting rid of the Republican Party, nor are you getting rid of the Democrats that easily. Okay. But Marjorie Taylor Greene saying, this is yet another example of those Jews buying an election, pointing to AIPAC. I can't remember the language she used, but AIPAC pointed out they're Americans. Like, y'all know that AIPAC is not an Israeli group. Like, they're not made of Israelis. They're Israeli Americans, I suppose, in some cases, but they're Americans. They're American Jews. Like me. Hi, yeah, it's not American, like a Jew here.
11: It's not a foreign lobbying entity.
4: Yeah,
11: people
4: exactly
11: forget that.
4: But they pretend otherwise. They get triggered by the idea that there are Jews involved. That's it. And yes, when you say Israel or Tel Aviv, that's code for just Jews. Just own that. But even pushing all of the anti-Semitism aside, which I would never push it aside when judging someone like Thomas Massie or any lawmaker. But even if we weren't to consider that for a moment, just look at his voting record, as Mike Johnson on Salem Radio pointed out.
13: Look, I have nothing personal against Thomas Massie, but he votes with the Democrats, most of the time and has been a thorn in my side for a long time. So, you know, politics isn't personal up here. We need team players. We need people who are constitutional conservatives who understand the America First agenda and want us to help deliver it. So we had a great night across the board. I mean, you know, several states had their primaries last night. We had conservatives, constitutional conservatives win across the board. I mean, from, you know, Georgia all the way across to Oregon. Mm-hmm. So this is a great trend. It shows once again. I talked to the president late last night, almost midnight. And he said, you know, we were talking about the wins. And I said, Mr. President, you have the most powerful endorsement in the history of politics. It's not even close.
4: It's not even close. Now, he mentioned in that case, Oregon, which this is going to be really interesting. And I imagine there's going to be a lot of Washington Democrats who are paying attention to this. So there was a primary last night to see which Republican was going to face Tina Kotek, the incumbent Democrat governor of Oregon. And it's going to be a rematch between Christine Drazen and Kotek. They both won their respective primaries. But what was, to me, really interesting is not the fact that it's going to be, you know, a relatively popular state senator in Christine Drazen, who almost beat Tina Kotek in the last election. It's not even just about that. There was a vote last night in Oregon on their gas tax, and it lost by like 60 points. So the state legislature there instituted their own gas tax. It was part of their transportation package. And it got subject to a referendum or an initiative. I can't remember how they did it in Oregon. It was soundly defeated. Soundly. And that wasn't all because of these, you know, the rise in gas prices that we can, in fact, point to Iran, the war in Iran as responsible. That's not what that was about. And when you looked at any of the polling in Oregon, people were just like, no, we don't. We're already paying too much. Why would we be taxed for this? This doesn't make any sense. Figure out a better way to spend. Oregon is really interesting. While Portland is irredeemably liberal or progressive or socialist, however you want to say it, the rest of the state is not crazy. And that's the difference between Oregon and Washington. Well, the entirety of Washington state is not crazy, right? You can go into certain areas and it's just red country. It's MAGA country. We do have more pockets of crazy, liberal crazy, than Oregon does. That's just a reality. I think Portland is probably crazier than Seattle. I still believe that. But outside of, I don't know, Bend, where else? Salem, I guess, is pretty liberal.
11: Eugene.
4: Yeah, but outside of those places, like the rest of Oregon is actually pretty red, and they actually vote. Versus Washington, you know, Tacoma's crazy. Everett's gotten crazier. Bellingham is crazy. Spokane is pretty crazy now. We got more crazy in the population centers. And to the extent that we don't have crazy in, say, Cleellum or Federal Way or, I don't know, like literally Ferndale, right? Republic. They're not voting. That's the problem. We have a lot of red voters who don't vote. So let's not call them voters anymore. They, for some very reasonable reasons, they are suspicious of our voting process here. They don't think we can win. I get those concerns. I do. The reality, however, is you just give up these elections. And we have a really good piece from Jim Walsh, the state GOP chairman, over at SeattleRed.com that we published about how if you're not voting, especially in this upcoming election, you're giving the Supreme Court to the progressives. We have 5 seats up for re-election or up for election. 5 seats. How many Supreme Court justices are there?
11: 9.
4: Okay, so 5 is a majority?
11: Yeah, it's over half.
4: Oh, weird. So it's almost like if we put enough attention into these races, we might be able to win at least some of them. I'm not going to pretend that we can win all of them easily, nor am I going to pretend we can easily win any of them. Like, it's going to be a fight. But Dave Larson, who had previously run for that position, he's a former Federal Way judge, he came with him. What was the percentage? Like 0.5, 1% of winning?
11: Something like that.
4: It was really low. He almost won. And imagine for a moment if every conservative voter actually voted. We would win these races. And so we've got a lot of issues on our side. and momentum on our side. The same amount of people in Oregon who are upset about the gas tax, we have here upset about the income tax. And when you have something really popular on a ballot or even in the minds of voters, even if it's not going to be voted on immediately, that just helps our chances to build momentum and win some of these races. So let's go ahead and win these races. Speaking of crazy politics, did you see the latest coming from Graham Plattner?
11: Yes.
4: Oof. So the guy with the Nazi tattoo who swears he's not a Nazi, the guy who claimed that Susan Collins sent him to a war in Iraq, even though he enlisted after the war started and it wasn't Susan Collins who sent him anywhere. He's got a questionable online history of, you know, blaming rape victims for being raped, all sorts of things. And now Fox News Digital found his since deleted Reddit account and even more of what he posted. And he's now being called out for mocking a U.S. soldier who was almost killed in combat, saying this video never gets old. It was posted in 2019. It was a reference to a viral video from the helmet cam of Private First Class Ted Daniels taken during a clash with Taliban fighters in 2012 that ended in him being shot four times. He earned a Purple Heart, in fact, for his injuries, but he was called a dumb mother bleep who, quote, didn't deserve to live. At least his stupidity and fat ass wheezing are available for all future infantrymen to witness and hold in contempt. Poor marksmanship on the Taliban's part is the only reason this mouth breather made it home. He managed to make every possible bleep decision possible when it comes to small unit combat. Now, I get that military members might talk like this in private when having conversations about other members of the military and how they, okay, fine. You probably should not do it in public. Seems, let's just call it uncouth, to say the least. And by the way, the person he's talking about, the Purple Heart winner, said he purposefully moved into the open to draw fire away from the other men in his unit. He said, yeah, it was tactically embarrassing. It's not a sound thing to do. But said, quote, I put my ass on the line for other guys. And that's exactly what he did. And people are just calling this out, saying we don't make jokes about our brothers and sisters dying. That's not something we do. That's not normal. That's Adam Schwarz, a former Navy SEAL and Marine veteran running for the Senate in Minnesota as a Republican. People are just, how does he poll higher than Susan Collins?
11: I guess it also was just found out that he smeared Chris Kyle of the American Sniper fame. He said that he was like shooting civilians in order to get his numbers higher and stuff. It's like, how many insane things this guy said?
4: This is so disgusting. And yet he's up 7 points on Susan Collins. Now, I do wonder how much about this whole idea that Susan Collins is vulnerable. Well, I guess I believe it. And this is another poll that shows that. Haven't we always said that about Susan Collins? And she always wins. She always seems to win an election. I refuse to believe. I don't know much about Mainers. Right. I know nothing about Maine, never been, have no interest in visiting. But you mean to tell me once you realize everything that Plattner stands for and has said, and you're going to go into that voting booth and vote for the guy with the Nazi tattoo? That's who you are, Maine? I get it's a blue state with a red senator. Right. I get it. But that's the person you're going to back? Okay. If that's where you want to go, so be it. And you go into Michigan, you're going to go with Al-Sayed. That lunatic. The guy who wants to hang out with Hassan Piker at different events. This is the Democratic Party? Oh, my God. Okay.
11: He said he didn't want to call out the Ayatollah because a lot of his constituents agree with him or something.
4: Yes. They're feeling a lot of pain right now. Okay. Okay. Feeling a lot of pain, Patty Murray, who decided weirdly to post a video that I think she's regretting because she was getting her butt kicked by Sean Duffy, the transportation secretary. Do not miss this audio. We'll have it when we come back on the Jason Mann Show.
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0: Welcome back to the Jason Rancho. Thank you so much for tuning in. Democrats are still pretending to be outraged by Transportation Secretary Sean Duffy's reality show style road trip that is not taxpayer funded, but was part of an effort to promote America 250, which understandably upsets Democrats who hate this country. And so his idea, and we talked to Rachel Campos Duffy last week or a couple days ago. She was on to talk about this. She's a part of it. She's his wife. They were like, hey, this the president said, come to the table with some ideas on what we can do to celebrate the country. And since he represents the transportation secretary's office, as the transportation secretary, he says, hey, let's talk about the road trip, the Great American Road Trip. So, bam, it was pre-approved by the department and it went through the ethics, you know, rules and checklist that they run. And it was given the thumbs up. So he went ahead and did it. And he spent 2 days like each month for about 7 months filming this with his family, with his kids. He's got 9 kids, by the way. He gets to actually hang out with his family every so often. 2 days a week. This after we had a transportation secretary who took paternity leave for months without even telling anyone and did it at the worst possible time. But people are pretending that this is outraged. And the latest outrage coming from the Democrats on this, as he was on the Hill yesterday testifying, was that private companies ended up giving money to the Great American Road Trip nonprofit, and that's what paid for this. And so now you're beholden to them, which is a stupid argument for any member of the Senate to make, whether it's a Republican or a Democrat, frankly. And nationally, everyone's been playing the video of Kirsten Gillibrand, who must have been sick when we played audio of her a few months ago, because she looked like death. She looks like a normal person again, so something must have happened. But everyone's focusing on that when I thought it was way worse for Patty Murray, who tried to take on Sean Duffy.
1: If I'm an airline executive and I paid $1 million for this Great American Road Trip, what would I get out of that?
2: From me, nothing.
1: Well, the deck that is out there says that if you give $1 million, you get 6 VIP invitations to receptions. You get to go to roundtables. You get to networking events.
2: If someone from the healthcare industry gives you $2 million, what do they get for it?
1: What do you give them? I do not regulate.
2: You have jurisdiction.
1: I do not regulate.
2: You have jurisdiction.
0: So I love how she's trying to play, like, I don't regulate. Lady, you lead the Health and Human Services Committee. Like, you're in charge of that from the Democrats. You create policy that directly impacts the industries that you're taking money from. And so when you're out there pushing, for example, and this is a completely random example at the top of my mind, mandatory vaccines, when you're taking a whole bunch of money from the pharmaceutical industry that makes money off of those mandatory vaccines, one I think could reasonably call into question where your loyalties are. Now, I'm not someone who believes because you take money from any industry that you're even acting unethically. They could be giving you money because your ideological positions and your policies benefit them versus I'm giving you money to benefit me. Like, there's some nuance there.
3: And it's the chicken and the egg. You know?
0: Yeah, Republicans and Democrats engage in this. So if I was a politician, for example, and a bunch of pro-police organizations and unions gave me money, well, that would make sense because I'm uber pro cop. Of course they would. Now, am I changing my positions as a result of that? No, not necessarily. Maybe I'm paying more attention. Sure, to certain, maybe. So I'm consistent on this. But she's trying to use logic and reason that doesn't make any sense when singularly applied to Sean Duffy.
2: $2 million to put your face on TV, to buy steak dinners,
1: Mr. Secretary,
2: to go on vacation.
1: Listen to my point here.
2: That's what you do.
1: Mr.
2: Welcome to MAGA.
0: Yeah.
2: Welcome to Drill Baby Drill.
1: Mr. Secretary.
2: Are you going to drill? Do you want to support lower gas prices?
0: Do the kids still say, she's big mad?
3: Not so much anymore.
0: Text Brady from Bothell and let us find out if they still say that.
2: I welcome that. Let's drill. Let's refine.
0: Mom, Sean Duffy's not letting me get my viral moment. Mom, it's not fair. Hate you, Mom.
2: Let's pipe fuel across the country.
1: You obviously
2: have not been supportive of that.
1: You haven't supported that, Senator. Instead of answering our questions,
2: I'm answering your question.
0: I love this. You came prepared. lady, you came ready for your viral moment and he's denying it. Or he's giving you a viral moment, just not the one you wanted.
2: You're asking about gas prices. You have done everything you can to increase gas prices for Americans and make us buy EVs.
1: Mr. Secretary, this is my time.
2: Donald Trump is lowering the cost of energy.
1: You are wasting my time.
2: You're wasting my time.
1: Responding with a book of claims that you've come at us.
2: You deny that you got $2 million from health care? I can go down the list here.
1: Mr. Secretary, that is not...
2: Amgen gave you $140,000.
1: Mr. Secretary, it is my time.
2: Pfizer gave you $102,000.
0: It's my time!
3: In her defense, I think that's the most emotion Patty Murray's ever shown.
0: I actually was thinking that, too, because she's so normally just, oh, Mr. Secretary, like no personality Patty.
1: To be able to ask a question here, I'm just pointing out your record. By a secretary who is the witness at this table that is out of order.
2: What did Big Pharma get for the $1.1 million that Big Pharma gave you? What did they get for it?
1: Mr. Secretary.
2: What did they get?
1: Seriously.
0: Well, why is it that you're arguing that he's somehow beholden to sponsors of a trip that he did not get paid on at all? Like, none of that money flows to him. He does not benefit from that. The taxpayers benefit because we're not footing the bill for this. But let's just argue her point. Let's pretend that he was personally benefiting somehow, right? Or his career, which, again, it's not the case, but let's just pretend. Okay, fair enough. Why is that different than you getting money from campaign donations to certain industries? What's the difference? I don't oversee. You create policy. And by the way, Sean Duffy can't create laws, right, that give him the power to oversee the transportation departments, right? He can come up with like low-level policy, I suppose, at an agency level, but he's not creating legislation. Patty Murray creates legislation that impact, for example, healthcare. And pharmaceuticals. So again, where's the difference?
2: Seriously.
1: I want to know.
2: I think America wants to know.
1: I find it astonishing.
2: I got nothing from anybody.
1: I find it astonishing.
2: I do too.
1: That you are so angry at a question that I asked.
0: He doesn't seem angry.
2: I'm surprised that you are, Senator.
1: I am not. I'm sitting here trying to ask a question. I'm being interrupted rudely by a secretary who's here.
0: Yeah, she's not trying to answer a question. She's making statements. She's trying to make points, and he knows how bad faith she acts. And he's way smarter than she is. She loses her temper. I didn't hear him lose his temper at all. I love it. Good on you, Sean Duffy. Friend of the show. It's the Jason Rantz Show. Hey, it's Jason Rantz. 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
7: First Maduro, now Castro. I'm John Saucier, Fox News. Many Cuban Americans are celebrating after the Justice Department announced today it was indicting 94-year-old former Cuban President Raul Castro for the deaths of 4 people when 2 planes were shot down in the 1990s. The acting Attorney General's Todd Blanche.
8: We are announcing an indictment charging Raul Castro and several others with conspiracy to kill U.S. nationals. Mr. Castro and the others are charged with additional crimes as well, including destruction of aircraft and 4 individual counts of murder.
7: President Trump, any thoughts on this?
9: The Cuban population of Miami and certainly beyond Miami, people that came there that were decimated, whose families were ruined, appreciate what the Attorney General just did.
7: Cuban officials threatening to retaliate against any military action from the U.S. Cuban President Miguel Díaz-Canel called it a political maneuver. The threat of new strikes looms across the Middle East. Fox Business Network's Ashley Webster has more from Tel Aviv, Israel.
10: Iran's Revolutionary Guard is threatening to extend the war beyond the region if the United States decides to resume its military attacks. Iran's foreign minister says a return to war will, quote, feature many more surprises. But President Trump says he is in no hurry to get a peace deal, but repeated his warnings that Iran cannot have a nuclear weapon. In the Strait of Hormuz, the U.S. boarded another Iranian-flagged oil tanker before forcing it to change course. CENTCOM says it has now redirected 91 commercial ships as part of its Iranian port blockade. In Tel Aviv, Ashley Webster, Fox News.
7: Elon Musk's SpaceX revealing plans to sell shares to the public in what could be the biggest initial public offering ever. The company currently is losing billions of dollars a year. 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

0: afternoon and welcome to the Jason Rand Show. We are here live on Seattle Red 770 AM, online at seattlered.com. We got a ton to get to this hour, including, I'm told, Lumen Field is already unrecognizable. Well, it's also not going to be Lumen Field for the World Cup. They're calling it Seattle Stadium, which is a little on the nose. I've got some better ideas that we'll get into. But first, cities are now realizing that they could be hit under the sales tax exemptions included in the income tax, and they're pretty ticked off. That's what's trending, brought to you by Legacy Group Capital's Northwest Fund.
1: What's trending? The economy.
0: This is somewhat ironic and kind of funny, and I have little sympathy for at least the liberal cities with leaders who are backing the income tax. But Washington Democrats built into their income tax, this so-called millionaire's tax, it's not going to actually stay with millionaires. They built into this a little bit of a sweetener around sales tax, or at least taking advantage of sales tax. They told us in order to sell this to the public that you were going to get exemptions on sales tax for hygiene products like tampons, for diapers, for over-the-counter drugs. Awesome. No sales tax on that. That's awesome. Great. I don't know anyone going to the mat defending a sales tax on diapers, for example. In fact, it was Republicans who were trying to get rid of that already. And because it was a winning idea, the Democrats decided to try to jump on it and take credit for it. But those exemptions apply not just to state sales tax. You know what it else applies to? Local sales tax, such as in Seattle or Sultan, Bellevue or Bellingham. And cities run on sales tax, right? That's where they get a lot of their funding. It's how they pay for the police, fire, roads, sidewalks, parks. And the Association of Washington Cities, the AWC, they're now asking for at least $200 million in backfill from the legislature just to stay whole. And the mayor of Tacoma, Anders Iber, came out and said that he put it like, it's not morally or fiscally responsible to take this money away from us. How are we supposed to pay for local law enforcement? Like, he's really leaning into it. Other mayors, including Mayor Katie Wilson of Seattle, is just not giving comment on all of it. But when the Democrat mayor of Tacoma is essentially calling out Washington Democrats for robbing Peter to pay Paul, I mean, that's rather telling, right? That should tell you something. So we've got a city government, Tacoma, speaking out. We've got another city government, Seattle, saying nothing, staring down a nearly $500 million budget deficit that just voted to expand homeless shelter capacity with money it doesn't actually have, that's relying on the state legislature to maybe, possibly, eventually backfill the sales tax revenue it's about to lose. And the promise of that backfill, by the way, is just that. It's just like a promise that you say, but there was nothing written in stone. There's no guarantee that the backfill will come. And that's a direct quote from the Association of Washington Cities. It's not written in stone. It's a good faith promise, they claim, from the same majority party that engineered this whole scheme. Dare I say, it's not a good faith promise. Oh, don't worry. We're putting this in our income tax bill so we can sweeten the pot for voters who don't want an income tax. It'll be hard for them to push back. We'll make good. We'll make good with you, Seattle. We'll make good with you, Bellingham. We'll make good with you, Spokane. Do you actually trust that this legislature is going to make good on that? We're already in the hole. That's why they're putting the income tax in place. Now they're just going to add an additional $200 million to it. And the more we learn about this whole scheme, this income tax in general, the worse it looks. The Center Square, we've reported on this before, they had like 1,000 pages of documents that they got in a public disclosure request between Senator Jamie Peterson, the guy who actually wrote the bill, and the Attorney General's office. And Peterson wrote, and these are his own words, he wanted to, quote, force the Washington Supreme Court to reconsider its case law that considers income to be property. Now, we knew that that was the intent here, right? That's not necessarily a shock. That he put it in an email is a little shocking, I suppose, because he knew that it would end up getting released. But he said that this entire income tax was engineered to be a case the Supreme Court takes and then revisits nearly 100-year precedent. It was built, in other words, to manufacture a lawsuit. When Let's Go Washington filed its lawsuit to get the referendum on the ballot, the Secretary of State's office accidentally released privileged records showing what the AG's office was thinking internally. And one of the records included a remark from the Deputy Solicitor General, who himself is a former Supreme Court clerk, speculating that the High Court might let a referendum happen just to avoid running on the constitutional question. And the Secretary of State's office then sent the Center Square a letter demanding that they delete the documents and not actually report on them. And obviously the Center Square is like, yeah, hard pass. You gave this to us. That's on you. Hard pass. And so the Supreme Court rules in their decision to kill the referendum that, and this is from Justice Deborah Stevens, Chief Justice. She got asked a question about those emails from the Center Square. And it was kind of interesting how she decided to dodge.
2: So this is a draft document I got. This was in response to a lawsuit that was filed against the Millionaire Tax.
3: Oh, and I can't comment on it.
2: On anything related to it?
3: Okay. Yeah, no, I'm sorry. I'm going to have that case where I need to be coming up.
2: So this has to do with the referendum. It has to do with the
0: decision
2: the referendum
0: she's already made
2: that they were seeking for the bill that was passed, and the court rejected the referendum. Right, right. So this was a draft that the Attorney General's office was working on as part of that lawsuit. And this comment is from Carl Smith, who's a former clerk for the Supreme Court. He's now the deputy.
3: I get opinions of the court and speak
0: I find myself in a slightly awkward position. Because I can appreciate what the Center Square reporter there, TJ Martinelli, or Martinelli, I think his last name is. I appreciate what he's doing. The Chief Justice is right in not responding to that question. She is. Because this is an issue that is, and even though it's about the referendum and she's already decided, the issue in general of the income tax, it's going to be before the Supreme Court. And she's not going to be able to respond to that directly. And again, we've got a piece up at SeattleRed.com that I hope you'll read. It's from Jim Walsh, and it's about the election that's coming up and the five races for the Supreme Court that are going to be decided. And he points out in his op-ed that justices are not going to be able to answer any question about how they would look at a specific case or even a specific issue. But there is something you can ask and get questions from, which is about their philosophy, their legal philosophy. So you can't just ask them directly about the income tax, but you can ask them philosophically how they view issues that will likely come up with the income tax. And if they don't want to answer those kinds of questions, then they're telling on themselves. Then we know that they are uber liberals. So just keep that in mind. Now, at the same time, Peterson is out there telling reporters that it's completely normal for the legislators to consult with the AG's office on bills. And technically, that is true, right? Like routine consultation happens. There's no doubt about that. But that's not what we're talking about here. And that's not what's discovered in this like 1,000-page documents of emails and whatnot. The necessity clause inserted to block the referendum, a hand-picked test case built to force the Supreme Court's hand. That's not consulting lawyers before drafting a bill, right? And it's former Attorney General Rob McKenna pointed this out. He called this a systemic attack on the initiative and referendum powers in Washington State. And he's 100% correct. So here's where we are. Democrats passed this nonsense, and everyone knows what it is they're doing. They get caught by media outlets. In this case, leading the charge is the Center Square. And now Jamie Peterson's out there saying, oh, no, this is totally normal, he tells
4: them. Center Square got a hold of in the income tax stuff. Any concerns about that affecting the case holding up when it gets to the court?
5: Nope.
4: Not at all? And any concerns about the, the coordination between you and the AG's office trying to circumvent the voters?
5: Two things.
4: Okay.
5: Number one, it is absolutely normal for legislators to consult with the Attorney General's office on bills.
0: Again, I'll let him finish, but it's so dishonest. It's so dishonest. It's like, let's say I punch you in the face, Jackson. And then someone asks me about my conduct. And I come back and I say, it's totally normal to have tension between a host and a producer. It's totally normal to have conversations about performance. I was like, yeah, but you punched him in the face. Look, it's totally normal.
6: It was just a five-fingered conflict resolution.
0: It's just so disingenuous because he's switching the conversation and gaslighting people.
5: I mean, I hope citizens would want their legislators to consult lawyers before they draft laws.
0: Well, okay. Sure. You have lawyers that work for the state legislature. You have lawyers who work for the Democratic Party or for the Democratic caucus. That's their role. They have staff lawyers. That's not what was done here. It's just so disgusting. And then, of course, when he's asked about the wealthy people who are choosing to leave, no answer, not really.
4: You've got a lot of people, wealthy people, business people saying they're leaving. You saw the comments from former Governor Greg Ware a couple of weeks ago at the AWB summit. People saying they're getting the heck out of Dodge. Are you concerned this isn't going to bring in the revenue that you hoped?
5: Time will tell.
0: That's a horrible answer, dear God.
6: That's reassuring.
0: Yeah, well, hey, maybe it happens, maybe it doesn't. Who knows? But, sir, it's literally happening. Like, right now, we can see it. They're telling us, and they're moving. Oh, we don't know if it's going to happen. No, you're not hearing me. It is happening.
7: Oh, I don't know. Is it?
0: Yes, it is.
7: How do you know?
0: Well, because they're literally... Huh? It's just so absurd. Let's find out what else is trending.
8: What's trending? The sports ball.
0: I'm told that if you go closer to Lumen Field right now, it's, according to King 5, unrecognizable. That's the term they use. And it's funny because they include photos and videos of the unrecognizable Lumen Field in their package. I recognize. Were you confused with what you were looking at when you pulled the story? We're all like, what is this stadium? Is that Wait, what? And then you like rub your eyes as if that'll clear what it is you're looking at weirdly.
6: There used to be a football field here.
0: What's happening? I've never seen anything like this. It's not unrecognizable. They're getting about almost $20 million to transform both the stadium and the area around it from FIFA World Cup. They put up what they're calling the most visible sign yet. That is changing, which are security fences around Lumen Field. The barriers, they say, were turning heads as fans made their way to a Seattle Mariners game on May 19th. And for some, those changes seem to be moving fast. Okay. Well, we're 3 weeks away from the first World Cup match in Seattle. They're doing it now. That's not fast. If anything, I would argue it's probably starting late.
6: 3 weeks is an eternity.
0: Oh, especially when government agencies are involved, right? We get stuff done efficiently.
6: If anything, they've got time to kill.
0: Yeah. That's how we get all the unions getting paid. They get a lot of time off. They're so dumb. Seattle sports fans told King 5 that they're excited about the changes to Lumen that are only going to be here for a bit, and you're not even going to the games.
9: I think it's cool that it's representing the city and, you know, making it bigger than, you know, what people might know it as today.
10: I'm excited to see the changes, right? We're already seeing them come into play. Excited to see what else they do, you know, here in Pioneer Square, down in Soto.
0: I'm going to translate that last piece. I'm really excited for when they finally clean up all the homeless people. I cannot wait for those changes. And I said that, I think I said this yesterday, maybe it was the day before. The city kind of put themselves in a really tough spot by banning cars in that mile radius around the stadium. Because now you definitely have to clean up all the homeless. Like you can't force people to walk through these open air drug markets and walk over homeless people who are passed out. The problem, of course, is that there's still no real plan to force them into treatment, detox, or mental health treatments, or even into the tiny homes that they're building. There's no mechanism of enforcement. It makes it maybe a little bit politically easier to be able to justify the sweeps. And the sweeps have started as of the last few days. I'm not seeing it extend outside of just like that immediate area of Pioneer Square. And I imagine they're just going to migrate back unless we're telling people flat out, if you come back, we're going to hassle you. So you might as well just go to the International District where we're not going to give you a hard time. Go hang out with them. We never really care too much about the Asian community. Go bother them. Don't go to Capitol Hill because we care about, politically, we care about the gays and the trans. Go hang out there. Going to South Lake, well, you can't get away with it in South Lake Union because Amazon's there and they actually enforce their policies. That's the funny thing. It's almost like a no-go zone for cops in South Lake Union, but by choice. Like, we don't have to go there because they've got their own security and they do everything that we would need to do. Okay. They're putting up new barriers and they're cleaning it up. How long before it is truly clean? When are you going? Are you going to another game soon?
6: The Mariners game? I'm thinking about next weekend. They're going on the road after today, so.
0: Yeah. So next weekend?
6: Yeah.
0: I want you to go. We're not paying for this, just so we're clear. And I want the record to show.
6: Well, we can get free tickets through here, so maybe.
0: So if you want free tickets, you're going to have to do what I tell you, which is I want you to wander around the area, and I want you to take photos of everything. And let's see if it's actually cleaner. I would go, but I don't like taking photos of homeless people with my dog. Did we talk about this? I got a dog a couple years ago.
6: Yeah.
0: His name is D'Artagnan. And it is sometimes a hassle walking him while also taking photos of hobos. It turns out that when you are paying attention to your phone and your camera, the dog might eat like a needle or fentanyl or human feces. And I don't want to have to deal with that. So can you do that the next time you're out there? But again, we're not paying you for this. And if you get injured, make sure you film that. Fingers crossed. We're not on the hook for that either. I just want you to, I'm putting that out there on the record.
6: I'll run it by my fiance. I don't know if she'll be crazy about that.
0: No. First of all, be a man. Don't already become that. Don't become that guy. You're not married yet. You don't have to run everything by her. She's listening right now. If she gets upset, she'll text you. She knows better. She knows not to cross me. When's your wedding?
6: In a year from tomorrow.
0: Yeah, you can't take that day off unless you get us those photos and videos. How about that? I have the power to decline your time off. And am I the kind of person who would use that against you?
6: Oh, absolutely.
0: Exactly. So listen, lady, don't give him a hard time. We're putting him into harm's way, but it's for content. Why should I always be the one who goes into harm's way? That's not fair. How is that fair? It's always me. And if anything, they'll leave you alone because you don't look menacing at all.
6: And I'm not a public persona like you.
0: Exactly. If anything, they're probably thinking you're going to give them like a granola bar or something. Or, I don't know, a Bible pamphlet. Can you do me one favor, though? Don't go dress the way you're dressed right now. I got to talk about this because it's been bothering me this entire show. Can you explain to the people what you're wearing?
6: I'm wearing a white V-neck t-shirt with a green and white jacket over the top.
0: Is it a jacket?
6: It's a shacket.
0: What is that?
6: It's like, you know what a shacket is?
0: No one who's listening knows what a shacket is.
6: It's short for like shirt and jacket. So it's like not really a coat, but it's like kind of.
0: You have buttons?
6: Yeah.
0: So it's a button-up shirt.
6: Kinda, yeah.
0: Okay, so
6: you wouldn't wear it like on its own. That's the thing.
0: Yes, you. What are you talking about?
6: No, you wouldn't.
0: Yes, that is not a jacket. Okay,
6: I know it's not. It's a shacket.
0: No, that's not a thing. Made up that word. Who's ever said shacket?
6: People.
0: No one's ever said that in the history of the world. You know why? Because I've never heard that phrase be used before. Okay, you're wearing a t-shirt. Yeah.
6: Yeah.
0: What are our dress codes on this show, on my station? What are the rules? We have a few of them. We don't have many, right? I don't have many rules, but I have a few. What are they?
6: No t-shirts unless they have a collar.
0: Which means it's not a t-shirt, so no t-shirts.
6: Yeah, okay. No shorts, okay. No hair gel.
0: No hair gel.
6: No sandals.
0: Yeah. Okay.
6: I think shirts with like wording and stuff on them are... Isn't that kind of frowned upon, too?
0: It depends on the words.
6: Yeah.
0: But that one, let's just go back to that first rule. What was the first rule?
6: No t-shirts.
0: Okay. And what are you wearing visibly? I don't care if you're wearing a t-shirt underneath something.
6: But it is underneath something.
0: I could see it. If it was underneath it, I wouldn't be able to see it.
6: Yeah, but the short sleeve part, I'm wearing long sleeves over it, though.
0: But it's unbuttoned.
6: Yeah.
0: People are looking at you right now on the YouTube channel, and they're just looking at you dressed like a slob. Did you secretly go to the Mariners game today?
6: No.
0: Well, why are you dressed that way?
6: I've worn this shirt before here.
0: Not like that. Like, and not while I'm here. Maybe when I'm off. No. Maybe if Tim is filling in, or Victoria, or Josh. They don't know my rules. And maybe they have their own set of rules. Although I secret, Victoria especially is judging you for sure. Tim doesn't, he's not going to judge you. Victoria will. That's why I like her. She's judgy. My kind of judgy. I like it. It's button up. It's just, it's not appropriate. What if the boss came in? What if the president of the company came in? You want them looking at you like that? That's a reflection on me. I went next door to grab lunch earlier today, and the guy goes, I hope you don't mind if I can ask you this. What do you do for a living? You're always dressed so nicely. And I told him, he goes, he is snazzy. Although, you know what someone told me yesterday? I'm not going to say who, because he didn't mean it as offensive, but it almost was. He goes, Jason, he looks at what I'm wearing, which is what I normally wear, right? Slacks and a button-up with a tie on, tie bar, what I normally wear. He goes, you know what I like about you? You never spend a whole lot of money on your clothing. You just dress simply. And at first I was like, wait, what?
6: Is that a backhanded compliment?
0: Was that a he meant it. He 100% meant it as a compliment. And I love him, right? And he clearly didn't mean anything by it. I was like, first of all, simply, these pants are over $100. The shirt is a $50 shirt. My tie is always cheap. I buy cheap ties that look good on TV because I wear them so often. I refuse to spend more than like $30 on a tie. But I'm like, what? Huh? What are you talking about? But then I think he meant you're just not spending money frivolously on like a $500 shirt and tie. Mm-hmm. So then I talked myself off the ledge because I was like, what's wrong with the way I dress? And I got in my head for a big, long while. And you know what took me off of that?
6: What?
0: Your disgusting outfit.
6: So you're welcome.
0: Thank you. 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
0: Look at that, 4:30 on a weekday afternoon. That means it's time for the Big Local, brought to you by the Scott Jennings Show, heard weeknights 8 to 10 right here on Seattle Red, 770 AM. This is the part of the show where we completely ignore the stories coming out of Seattle and instead focus all of our attention on the communities you live in and care about most. We start out of Spokane County with a story that in part should make you furious, but also at least there's an aspect to this that I can say good on them for trying to save us some money. But really, this is about what happens when Washington Democrats get their way. East Valley School District, which is just outside of Spokane, they've figured out a workaround for the brutally high diesel prices in Washington. The bus drivers, you know what they're doing? They're going into Idaho to fill up. They're pulling what a lot of people who live in that general area do all the time. Pre-Iran war, they were doing this. Post-Iran war, they'll be doing this. They go into Idaho where it is much cheaper. The bus drivers are crossing state lines. And the closest Idaho gas station is only 3 miles from the bus barn where they house all the buses. And one of the elementary schools is a mile from the Post Falls Amerimart. So they say in this Spokane Review story, about 1 in 4 drivers are now making that detour. They're filling up in Idaho. They're doing it once a week or whenever the tank hits half empty. And the math makes total sense, according to this article. Diesel is running $6.77 a gallon. But if you go into Idaho, and you know, we're talking about the same roads, but just different governors, $5.57. So you're saving $1.20 per gallon, at least, by just driving a mile and a half to 3 miles away. Who would not do that? It makes total sense. And I'm so proud of the school district for doing that. Seriously. Because I imagine they could just say, well, you know, it's not our budget, it's government money. But the bus drivers are like, nah, we can go ahead and do that. I love that. I absolutely love that. The district's buses have tanks ranging from 50 to 100 gallons. So, you know, filling a 100-gallon tank in Washington State is, according to the math, at least as of yesterday, was $328. And yet you can buy the same amount and pay considerably less. It is really awesome. In fact, they say the detour saves them $50 to $100 per bus per week. And we're talking about it, you know, the East Valley School District. It's not a large school district. And yet, even, by the way, with this workaround, it's still, to be clear, really expensive. The bill in April was $45,000, which is up year over year from $28,300. So almost 60% increase year over year. They say in this article, one district's fuel costs are up nearly 60% in a year. Freeman School District superintendent said the prices were so high that they can't buy as much fuel at once the way that they used to. Another district in the area said they saw a 37% increase in fuel costs this school year alone. So the reason why it's so much more expensive here is, yeah, there's no doubt global oil supply prices are up because of the war in Iran. But pushing that aside, because that is temporary. What isn't temporary, what is permanent, is that what the Democrats have done. We have a diesel tax at 58 cents a gallon. In Idaho, it's 33 cents. You've got the Climate Commitment Act surcharge, which you're now getting hit. That's putting an additional 55-ish cents per gallon. There is a reason why gas is so much cheaper in Idaho versus Washington. It's expensive right now in Idaho by Idaho standards, again, because of Iran war. But we're at $6.77. And, it, you know, Democrats love to blame the war in Iran. And again, I am not arguing that Iran has no role whatsoever in this. It clearly does. But the global supply is going to still impact you in Idaho than it will in Washington. So why is it in Idaho it's at $5.57, but in Washington it's $6.77? It's the same global crisis, isn't it? So what's going on? It's policy choices. Those are decisions that are made. Those are decisions. And by the way, we're getting really close. July 1st is when our tax in Washington, the gas tax, automatically goes up another 2%. Automatic. Regardless of what happens in Iran, regardless of any of that, it's going to go up 2% by law. Yeah.
6: Yay.
0: Yeah. Meanwhile, John Bodwell founded a place called Delta Camshaft out in Tacoma. He founded it in 1977 when Gerald Ford was president, when the Seahawks, they had a pretty good season.
6: That was their second year, right?
0: Yeah. It was before the promise. It was like the anticipation of how they would perform. He built the largest custom camshaft regrinding company in the country, something I'm very familiar with. I mean, those camshafts that are regrounded. How do you say? I don't even know what that means.
6: Reground?
0: I looked it up. It looks like what they do is really difficult, but he ran it here for 48 years in Tacoma. You know what he's doing? He's packing it up. He's moving to Mesa, Arizona. And before you assume that this is just some sort of, you know, normal business decision, it's a little bit more nuanced, I guess. He's been sleeping inside his own business because it's really comfortable and he loves it. No, he's doing it because of all the crime. In fact, operating costs have gotten so bad that he couldn't afford to not do that. Crime and graffiti have been hammering his building and it drove his insurance up pretty substantially over the past 3 to 5 years. Then his power bill nearly doubled last month. The insurance company is saying, yeah, we're going to hit you with another 13% or so hike. So he's running a manufacturing company that's been in the state for almost 5 decades. And he's living in the shop because he has to. He talked to police about what's going on. He says what they told him, that it takes longer to write the report than to make an arrest, so they don't bother doing it. And this is a quote. He talked to Fox News Digital. He said, the criminals basically have more protective rights than I do as the building owner. Now, that's not paranoia. That's not hyperbole. I mean, this general region ranked 4th worst in the country for total crime among the largest cities in 2024. Tacoma is dealing with the same issue that Seattle is dealing with. Slightly different, but generally the same. And so he's now moving to Arizona, where the physical move is going to cost him about $100,000, which is actually much cheaper than I thought it would be. It's a lot of money, no doubt. But the math adds up for him in the long term. It's like, yeah, it's $100,000 now, but once I'm there, the cost savings are significant. And again, he's not an outlier. We talked with Leslie Garris, who owns a day spa, the best in Washington State, according to the Times. It's based in Renton. She's deciding to expand out of state. We've heard from Venice AI founder Jesse Proudman, who's looking to expand out of state. We talked about that camera company that moved to Wyoming from Washington. We know exactly what's happening. We know exactly why it's happening. But you ask any of the Democrats, they're like, well, we'll see what's going to happen. We don't really know.
6: Time will tell.
0: Who's to say? Who's to say? The people who are living or leaving are the ones saying that they're leaving. Maybe we ought to trust them. Maybe we ought to follow them and see what they're doing. In Tukwila, the place you go if you want to have your car broken into, according to... I'm so mean to Tukwila.
6: Well, you're not totally wrong.
0: I'm not wrong, but it is mean. I shouldn't do that because I imagine some people who listen are... Did we ever figure out, are they Tukwilians or Tukwilites?
6: Probably Tukwilians, I would guess. That kind of rolls off the tongue a little better.
0: Does it? They both seem to freeze me up a little bit. It's kind of hard to say both of them. Tukwilian. Is it Tukwilians or Tukwilians?
6: I'll check.
0: Right? On. Isn't that... Is it Tacomans? Yes. So do we say that it's Tukwilans or Tukwilians? I'm just asking questions. That's all. I'm just asking questions. So Fox 13 has an article about a full-time artist who they say delighted people during the pandemic while painting in public. Well, that full-time artist has now been victimized by theft. Thousands of dollars in paintings and prints were stolen from her car. And not only did they take her paintings, but the artist, we're talking about Georgia Bean, also just happened to have her late father's ashes in the car. And the thieves stole that too. So now, as she talks to Fox 13, she's not just dealing with thousands of dollars in losses from her paintings and prints, but it's her father.
19: I have now lost him twice. Someone took him from me again. He was my number one cheerleader. I always felt, you know, he's here with me, so everything's okay. I have done my crying. We're at the fix-it part. Painting my heart out to make back up some of the paintings that were lost. It's kind of raw and emotional, and it's going to be called treading water until we eventually find the shore. I would be ever grateful. If that is not a thing and I could only get one thing back, please just give me back my dad.
0: What kind of thief is stealing, like, independent artist prints, first of all? I get how the ashes were stolen, because this was taken from her vehicle. That's a quick smash and grab. You break in, you steal everything that's there, and then you go through what you stole, your loot, afterwards. So I'm sure they didn't even realize it was an urn with ashes, that it was just maybe a piece of jewelry or something, some furniture piece, something like that. I don't know if they care enough to bring it back, which is the sad part. Like, these are bad people. These are soulless people who don't think about or care about the feelings of their victims, which is why they do what they do. I don't get what they think they're going to be able to make off of the stolen paint. If you're stealing a Picasso, I got it. Look, I took a Liechtenstein. You took a bean, a Georgia Bean print of a dragon. And don't get me wrong, I'm looking at some of the artwork. It's actually pretty good. I like how some people say, not my cup of tea, but it's very good. So your cup of tea isn't good art? It's just not my style. What kind of style do you like? Good stuff. It looks actually really good. But what are you fencing that to? Who are you fencing it to? Because it's not even sufficiently generic enough. It's not like hotel art where every hotel room has the exact same print.
6: Yeah.
0: This is very unique to this woman. So I just don't understand it. And how much could you possibly get off of this? And if it turns out they're able to get a whole bunch, you might want to hire them as a manager. Hey, we don't need to do this for theft. You're selling my paintings for how much? I've only been able to get a couple bucks. You're getting $20 a pop.
6: They can be the middleman, yeah.
0: Yeah, I'll give you 10% of my earnings. And you don't have to risk going to jail. And they'll say, this is Tukwila. I'm not going to jail. We operate in King County rules. What do you think is going to happen? What are you, nuts? So I do feel bad for this poor woman, because I can't imagine what it feels like to lose your father and then have the ashes stolen, especially knowing that the chances are unlikely that you get it back. The best that can happen, she'll get lucky maybe, in that someone will find the urn just discarded somewhere. Like maybe they go into, you know, a locker somewhere and they just leave everything that they don't want. It's the best that can happen. This poor woman. Also, you know how cops say don't leave your valuables in your car? I hate to say it, but this is what they're talking about. Mm-hmm. And I hate that advice. Like, it's maddening advice, because you keep saying we shouldn't do things that are very normal that all of us should be able to do without fear of getting robbed, especially in Tukwila. Again, I don't know what it is about Tukwila, but they have a disproportionate number of, or at least it feels that way, of car break-ins. 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When we come back, you pick the news. Story number one, these companies say AI is reviving entry-level jobs, not killing them. Or story number two, there's a mad scramble underway near Vegas to save a casino resort ghost town from total collapse. One that I'm very familiar with. Let me say it should collapse. Which story should we discuss? 1-800-465-8770. You pick, we talk when we come back.
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0: Indeed you do. You're curious about what's going on kind of near Vegas, but it's not really close to Vegas. I don't know if people are familiar with Prim Valley Resorts. Have you ever made the drive to Las Vegas from California?
6: No.
0: Then you have no idea what I'm talking about. But on that drive, which is about four-ish hours, you drive through, and I think it's maybe like an hour away from Vegas, on the way to Vegas. There's this place called Prim Valley, and it's in Prim, Nevada. And it was always kind of pitched as this more affordable alternative to Las Vegas, where the hotel rooms are super, super, super low rate. You have gambling that when they say pennies, they literally, I mean, pennies per pull. Like, it was always supposed to be really, really cheap. And every time I would drive to Las Vegas from California and would pass by, there were some people in the parking lot, but it was always kind of a ghost town. Now, there were years and years and years and years ago where it was a little bit more happening, but it's always like the poor man's Vegas. It's like, why are you even going to Vegas? If you can't afford a room outside of like $29.99 a night, you probably shouldn't be gambling, period. It was one of those places where over the years, because it was never really a huge attraction, it just became more and more and more run down. I've seen a few videos posted on YouTube of like folks visiting recently and saying, oh my God, this place is a hellscape. It smells awful. There's stains everywhere. It's a total ghost town. And so it's going to close down. It's scheduled to close on July 4th. So they're not even trying to get one last effort for the holidays when people have some time off. Like, no, we're closing on July 4th. And it's going to put a bunch of people out of work. And again, this is an area that's, you know, economically not booming. So for 344 people to lose their jobs, it does matter. Corey Clemenson is the president and the owner of the group that doesn't just operate the hotel, but he's also the grandson of the Town City founder. And he is speaking out pretty ticked off about the decision to close down, saying if the Prim properties go dark, so does the welcome they have provided over the decades. It's contrary to our values to let that happen without exploring all options. And so he said he's working tirelessly to explore a way to revive the property, saying we are fully understanding their iconic place in our geography and in our hearts. Be assured that we're working toward a revitalized Prim and return to better days. It's okay sometimes to let things die. That's a general message of, I guess, understanding that all things eventually come to an end. You can look at it from the perspective of someone's life. And I think that's a good way to look at this particular property. It's a family member who lived an awesome life, a fulfilling life. And towards the end, they started to lose what they once had. It's a natural part of a life cycle. Now, some people live longer than others, sometimes substantially longer than others. Sometimes they're healthy up until the end, and then it's kind of a shock. This isn't really a shock. this is a property that has become unhealthy and aged long ago, and you're keeping it on life support, but there's no brain function. Slightly less dire, I suppose, and no moral question there. It's okay to let it go. Why do people insist on hanging on to something that no longer offers any value whatsoever? This is the nostalgia aspect, right? I remember the good old days. Why ruin the memory by trying to keep something active and just really postponing the inevitable? I don't get it.
6: We see all those stories about like beloved bar on the verge of bankruptcy or whatever.
0: We see those stories all the time, and I always say the exact same thing. Was it that beloved? Because why is it going bankrupt? Every once in a while, it's because, you know, the landlord wants to sell the property and it's, you know, it, you're out of luck. You kind of have to do it. But other times, it's like the people will say to Cairo 7 or King 5 or whatever, I remember going to that bar as a college student, 22 years old, just said, I would love that place. Or after a long day's work, I would go there all the time. It's like, oh, really? When was the last time you went? 2 decades ago. Well, that's why it's in trouble. And you don't now have to pretend that you care all that much about it closing down. And that's the way I look at this particular casino that was never really a big thing. It was kind of a trashy Las Vegas experience. It was where you would pull over if you really had to pee. And that was about, that's the only time when I was driving to Vegas from LA, when I lived there, that I would stop at Prim. We would always go by it. And if I didn't have to pee, we were not pulling over. If I had to pee, that's the place to go because they had reasonable access to bathrooms. That was it. And you know what I never did there? Ever gambled. I never, ever, ever gambled there. They never got a penny from me. I was part of the problem, I think. I used it for their urinals. That was that.
6: Jacking up their water bill.
0: Yep. Although water's pretty cheap in Nevada, or it used to be. The problem is it's still an hour away from Las Vegas or 45 minutes away from Vegas. Who's going there? Now, I suppose if there was ever a time where you could say we really need an alternative to pricey Vegas, it's now, because the Vegas, and we've talked about this before, tourism is not downtown, but in the strip area is down dramatically. They're still making their money. They're still usually up like 1% or so over the month previous, but that's because they're charging you way more. That's because the people who go to Vegas now are the ones who truly can't afford to lose a whole bunch of money and be okay with it. So less of the Jacksons, more of the Jasons. And that's kind of sad, but I suppose if someone was just got, you know, have an itch to go gamble, I still don't know why you would go to Prim, but I suppose I can see it working there. No one wants to do that. And frankly, most states, you either have access to gambling because of tribal land. If you were really looking for just like that gambling experience, why not go to Emerald Queen Casino or Snoqualmie or Tulare? Like, you have options here. Why would you go to, you would fly into what, Bakersfield and then drive to Prim? Why would you do, it just doesn't make any sense. It's just in the middle of nowhere. And the hotel rooms, I saw one of the videos that just checked. It's disgusting.
6: I kind of got that sense.
0: Yeah, it's like worse than Motel 6. No offense to Motel 6. 1-800-465-8774, your text. 1-800-465-8770. 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